0: Assalamu alaikum. 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
6: 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Ibn Abbas, in the explanation of the statement of Allah, move not your tongue concerning the Quran to make haste therewith. Said Allah's messenger, used to bear the revelation with great trouble and used to move his lips quickly with the inspiration. Ibn Abbas moved his lips saying, I am moving my messenger, used to move his. Said moved his lips saying, I am moving my lips, as I saw Ibn Abbas moving his. Ibn Abbas added, so Allah revealed, move not your tongue concerning the Quran to make haste therewith. It is for us to collect it and to give you, O Muhammad, the ability to recite it, the Quran. Which means that Allah will make him, the Prophet, remember the portion of the Quran which was revealed at that time by heart and recite it. The statement of Allah, and when we have recited it to you, O Muhammad, through Gabriel, then you follow its Quran recital, 75.18, means listen to it and be silent. Then it is for us, Allah, to make it clear to you, 75.19, means then it is for Allah to make you recite it, and its meaning will be clear by itself through your tongue. Afterwards, Allah's messenger used to listen to Gabriel whenever he came, and after his departure, he used to recite it as Gabriel had recited it.

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1: حديث 24. On the authority of Abu Huraira, may Allah be pleased with him, who said that the Messenger of Allah, may the blessings and peace of Allah be upon him, said, if Allah has loved a servant of his, he calls Jibreel, on whom be peace, and says, I love so and so, therefore love him. He said, so Jibreel loves him. Then he calls out in heaven, saying, Allah loves so-and-so, therefore love him. And the inhabitants of heaven love him. He said, then acceptance is established for him on earth. And if Allah has abhorred a servant of his, he calls Jibreel and says, I abhor so-and-so, therefore abhor him. So Jibreel abhors him. Then he calls out to the inhabitants of heaven, Allah abhors so-and-so, therefore abhor him. He said, so they abhor him. And abhorrence is established for him on earth. It was related by Muslim, also by Al-Bukhari, Malik, and At-Tirmidhi.
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3: Hadith 1. Narrated Ibn Umar, Allah's Messenger, peace and blessings be upon him, said, Islam is based on five principles. 1. To testify that none has the right to be worshipped but Allah, and Muhammad is Allah's messenger, peace and blessings be upon him. 2. To offer the compulsory congregational prayers dutifully and perfectly. 3. To pay zakat, that is, obligatory charity. 4. To perform hajj, that is, pilgrimage to Makkah. 5. To observe fast during the month of Ramadan. Hadith 2. Narrated Abu Huraira, the Prophet, peace and blessings be upon him, said, faith, belief, consists of more than 60 branches, that is, parts. And haya is a part of faith. This term, haya, covers a large number of concepts which are to be taken together, amongst them are self-respect, modesty, bashfulness, and scruple, etc. Hadith 3. Narrated Abdullah bin Umar, the Prophet, peace and blessings be upon him, said, a Muslim is the one who avoids harming Muslims with his tongue and hands. And a muhajir, emigrant, is the one who gives up, abandons, all what Allah has forbidden. Hadith 4. Narrated Abu Musa, some people asked Allah's Messenger, peace and blessings be upon him, whose Islam is the best? That is, who is a very good Muslim? He replied, one who avoids harming the Muslims with his tongue and hands. Hadith 5. Narrated Abdullah bin Umar, a man asked the Prophet, peace and blessings be upon him, what sort of deeds or what qualities of Islam are good? The Prophet, peace and blessings be upon him, replied, to feed the poor and greet those whom you know and those whom you do not know. Hadith 6. Narrated Anas, the Prophet, peace and blessings be upon him, said, none of you will have faith till he wishes for his, Muslim, brother what he likes for himself. Hadith 7. Narrated Abu Huraira, Allah's Messenger, peace and blessings be upon him, said, by him in whose hands my life is, none of you will have faith till he loves me more than his father and his children. Hadith 8. Narrated Anas, the Prophet, peace and blessings be upon him, said, "None of you will have faith till he loves me more than his father, his children, and all mankind." Hadith 9. Narrated Anas, the Prophet, peace and blessings be upon him, said, "Whoever possesses the following three qualities will have the sweetness, delight, of faith. 1. The one to whom Allah and his Apostle become dearer than anything else. 2. Who loves a person and he loves him only for Allah's sake. 3. Who hates to revert to atheism, disbelief, as he hates to be thrown into the fire." Hadith 10. Narrated Anas, the Prophet, peace and blessings be upon him, said, "Love for the Ansar is a sign of faith and hatred for the Ansar is a sign of hypocrisy." Hadith 11. Narrated Ubadah bin As-Samit, who took part in the Battle of Badr and was a Naqib, a person heading a group of six persons, on the night of Ullah Kabah pledge. Allah's Apostle said while a group of his companions were around him, "Swear allegiance to me for 1. Not to join anything in worship along with Allah. 2. Not to steal. 3. Not to commit illegal sexual intercourse. 4. Not to kill your children. 5. Not to accuse an innocent person, to spread such an accusation among people. 6. Not to be disobedient, when ordered, to do good deed." The Prophet, peace and blessings be upon him, added, "Whoever among you fulfills his pledge will be rewarded by Allah. And whoever indulges in any one of them, except the ascription of partners to Allah, and gets the punishment in this world, that punishment will be an expiation for that sin. And if one indulges in any of them, and Allah conceals his sin, it is up to him to forgive or punish him, in the hereafter." Ubadah bin As-Samit added, "So we swore allegiance for these, points to Allah's Apostle." Hadith 12. Narrated Abu Sa'id al-Khudri, Allah's Messenger, peace and blessings be upon him, said, "A time will soon come when the best property of a Muslim will be sheep which he will take on the top of mountains and the places of rainfall, valleys, so as to flee with his religion from afflictions." Hadith 13. Narrated Aisha, whenever Allah's Messenger, peace and blessings be upon him, ordered the Muslims to do something, he used to order them deeds which were easy for them to do, according to their strength and endurance. They said, "O Allah's Messenger, peace and blessings be upon him. We are not like you. Allah has forgiven your past and future sins." So Allah's Apostle became angry and it was apparent on his face. He said, "I am the most Allah fearing, and know Allah better than all of you do." Hadith 14. Narrated Anas, the Prophet, peace and blessings be upon him, said, "Whoever possesses the following three qualities will taste the sweetness of faith. 1. The one to whom Allah and his Apostle become dearer than anything else. 2. Who loves a person and he loves him only for Allah's sake. 3. Who hates to revert to disbelief, atheism, after Allah has brought, saved, him out from it, as he hates to be thrown in fire." Hadith 15. Narrated Abu Sa'id al-Khudri, the Prophet, peace and blessings be upon him, said, "When the people of Paradise will enter Paradise and the people of Hell will go to Hell, Allah will order those who have had faith equal to the weight of a grain of mustard seed to be taken out from Hell. So they will be taken out but, by then, they will be blackened, charred. Then they will be put in the river of Hayah, rain, or Hayat, life." The narrator is in doubt as to which is the right term, and they will revive like a grain that grows near the bank of a flood channel. Don't you see that it comes out yellow and twisted? Hadith 16. Narrated Abu Sa'id al-Khudri, Allah's Messenger, peace and blessings be upon him, said, "While I was sleeping, I saw, in a dream, some people wearing shirts, of which some were reaching up to the breasts only, while others were even shorter than that. Umar bin al-Khattab was shown wearing a shirt that he was dragging. The people asked, 'How did you interpret it?' 'What is its interpretation, O Allah's Messenger, peace and blessings be upon him?' He, the Prophet, peace and blessings be upon him, replied, "It is the religion." Hadith 17. Narrated Abdullah bin Umar, once Allah's messenger, peace and blessings be upon him, passed by an Ansari man who was admonishing his brother regarding Haya. On that, Allah's messenger, peace and blessings be upon him, said, "Leave him, as Haya is a part of faith."
4: Assalamu alaikum. Beautiful hadith and duas which are playing currently at Inspire 105.1 FM. So continue listening for more hadith and also duas, inshallah.
5: أحيانا يأتيني مثل صلصلة الجرس وهو أشده على فيفصم عني وقد وعيت عنه ما قال وأحيانا يتمثل لي الملك رجلا فيكلمني فأعي ما يقول. قالت عائشة رضى الله عنها: ولقد رأيته ينزل عليه الوحء في اليوم الشديد البرد فيفصم عنه وإن جبينه ليتفصد عرقا. The mother of the faithful believers, Al-Harith bin Hisham, asked Allah's messenger, "O Allah's messenger, how is the divine inspiration revealed to you?" Allah's messenger replied, "Sometimes it is revealed, like the ringing of a bell. This form of inspiration is the hardest of all, and then this state passes off, after I have grasped what is inspired. Sometimes the angel comes in the form of a man and talks to me, and I grasp whatever he says." Aisha added, "Verily I saw the Prophet, peace be upon him, being inspired divinely on a very cold day, and noticed the sweat dropping from his forehead as the inspiration was over."

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1: سمعت رسول الله صلى الله عليه وسلم يقول إنما الأعمال بالنيات وإنما لكل امرئ ما نوى فمن كانت هجرته إلى دنيا يصيبها أو إلى امرأة ينكحها فهجرته إلى ما هاجر إليه. Allah's messenger saying, the reward of deeds depends upon the intentions and every person will get the reward according to what he has intended. So whoever emigrated for worldly benefits or for a woman to marry, his emigration was for what he emigrated for.
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4: Hadith 18. On the authority of Abu Huraira, may Allah be pleased with him, who said that the Messenger of Allah, may the blessings and peace of Allah be upon him, said, Allah, mighty and sublime be He, will say on the day of resurrection, O son of Adam, I fell ill and you visited me not. He will say, O Lord, and how should I visit you when you are the Lord of the worlds? He will say, did you not know that my servant so-and-so had fallen ill and you visited him not? Did you not know that had you visited him, you would have found me with him, O son of Adam? I asked you for food and you fed me not. He will say, O Lord, and how should I feed you when you are the Lord of the worlds? He will say, did you not know that my servant so-and-so asked you for food and you fed him not? Did you not know that had you fed him you would surely have found that with me? O son of Adam, I asked you to give me to drink and you gave me not to drink. He will say, O Lord, how should I give you to drink when you are the Lord of the worlds? He will say, my servant so-and-so asked you to give him to drink, and you gave him not to drink. Had you given him to drink, you would have surely found that with me. It was related by Muslim.

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3: 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That the best of you are those who learn the Quran and teach it.
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2: 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We will now be playing the Hadith and the Du'as.
3: The Prophet, peace be upon him, said, God says, my servants, I have forbidden myself any wrong and have also forbidden you, so do no wrong unto one another. My servants, all of you are astray except those whom I guide. So ask me for guidance, and I shall guide you. My servants, all of you are hungry except those whom I feed. So ask me for food, and I shall feed you. My servants, all of you are naked except those whom I clothe. So ask me for clothing, and I shall clothe you. My servants, you sin by night and by day, yet I forgive all sins. So ask me for forgiveness, and I shall forgive you. My servants, you can do nothing that could harm me, neither can you do anything that would benefit me. My servants, even if the first and last of you, all the human beings and the jinn, become as righteous as the one with the most righteous heart among you, that would add nothing to my kingdom. My servants, if all of you become as wicked as the one with the most wicked heart among you, that would diminish nothing from my kingdom. My servants, were all of you to stand in one place and ask me whatever you wished, and were I to give everyone what he asked for, that would not diminish what I have any more than a needle would when put into the sea. My servants, it is only your deeds which I put into your account, and then pay you in full for them. So let him who finds good thank and praise God, and let him who finds other than good blame no one but himself.
4: Narrated by Abu Dar in the collections of Muslims.

0: 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The Prophet, peace be upon him, said, Faith, belief, consists of more than 60 branches, i.e. parts. And haya, this term haya covers a large number of concepts which are to be taken together. Amongst them are self-respect, modesty, bashfulness, and scruple, etc. is a part of faith.
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0: أعلم. قال فإنه جبريل أتاكم يعلمكم دينكم.
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2: Hadith 6. On the authority of Abu Huraira, may Allah be pleased with him, who said, I heard the Messenger of Allah, may the blessings and peace of Allah be upon him, say, The first of people against whom judgment will be pronounced on the day of resurrection will be a man who has died a martyr. He will be brought and Allah will make known to him his favors and he will recognize them. The Almighty will say, And what did you do about them? He will say, I fought for you until I died a martyr. He will say, You have lied. You did but fight that it may be said of you. He is courageous. And so it was said. Then he will be ordered to be dragged along on his face until he is cast into hellfire. Another will be a man who has studied religious knowledge and has taught it and who used to recite the Quran. He will be brought and Allah will make known to him his favors and he will recognize them. The Almighty will say, And what did you do about them? He will say, I studied religious knowledge and I taught it and I recited the Quran for your sake. He will say, You have lied. You did but study religious knowledge that it might be said of you, He is learned. And you recited the Quran that it might be said of you, He is a reciter. And so it was said. Then he will be ordered to be dragged along on his face until he is cast into hellfire. Another will be a man whom Allah had made rich and to whom he had given all kinds of wealth. He will be brought and Allah will make known to him his favors and he will recognize them. The Almighty will say, And what did you do about them? He will say, I left no path untrodden in which you like money to be spent without spending in it for your sake. He will say, You have lied. You did but do so that it might be said of you, He is open-handed. And so it was said. Then he will be ordered to be dragged along on his face until he is cast into hellfire. It was related by Muslim, also by At-Tirmidhi and An-Nasa'i.
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4: Hadith 24. On the authority of Abu Huraira, may Allah be pleased with him, who said that the Messenger of Allah, may the blessings and peace of Allah be upon him, said, if Allah has loved a servant of his, he calls Jibreel, on whom be peace, and says, I love so and so, therefore love him. He said, so Jibreel loves him. Then he calls out in heaven, saying, Allah loves so and so, therefore love him. And the inhabitants of heaven love him. He said, then acceptance is established for him on earth. And if Allah has abhorred a servant of his, he calls Jibreel and says, I abhor so and so, therefore abhor him. So Jibreel abhors him. Then he calls out to the inhabitants of heaven, Allah abhors so and so, therefore abhor him. He said, so they abhor him. And abhorrence is established for him on earth. It was related by Muslim, also by Al-Bukhari, Malik and At-Tirmidhi.
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0: Shuru Allah ke naam se jo bada meherban nihayat rehmwala hai.

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me again and pressed me a second time till I could not bear it anymore. He then released me and again asked me to read, but again I replied, I do not know how to read, or what shall I read? Thereupon he caught me for the third time and pressed me, and then released me and said, read in the name of your Lord who has created all that exists, created man from a clot. Read, and your Lord is the most generous. Then Allah's messenger returned with the inspiration and with his heart beating severely. Then he went to Khadija bint Khuwailid and said, cover me, cover me. They covered him till his fear was over, and after that he told her everything that had happened and said, I fear that something may happen to me. Khadija replied, never. By Allah, Allah will never disgrace you. You keep good relations with your kith and kin, help the poor and the destitute, serve your guests generously, and assist the deserving calamity-afflicted ones. Khadija then accompanied him to her cousin Waraka bin Nawfal bin Asad bin Abdul Uzza, who, during the pre-Islamic period, became a Christian and used to write the writing with Hebrew letters. He would write from the Gospel in Hebrew as much as Allah wished him to write. He was an old man and had lost his eyesight. Khadija said to Waraka, listen to the story of your nephew, O my cousin. Waraka asked, O my nephew, what have you seen? Allah's messenger, peace be upon him, described whatever he had seen. Waraka said, this is the same one who keeps the secrets, Angel Gabriel, whom Allah had sent to Moses. I wish I were young and could live up to the time when your people would turn you out. Allah's messenger asked, will they drive me out? Waraka replied in the affirmative and said, anyone, man, who came with something similar to what you have brought was treated with hostility. And if I should remain alive till the day when you will be turned out, then I would support you strongly. But after a few days, Waraka died, and the divine inspiration was also paused for a while.

0: الحديث الثامن عشر عن أبي هريرة رضي الله عنه قال: قال رسول الله صلى الله عليه وسلم: إن الله عز وجل يقول يوم القيامة: يا ابن آدم مرضت فلم تعدني، قال: يا ربي وكيف أعودك وأنت رب العالمين؟ قال: أما علمت 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
1: حديث 18. On the authority of Abu Huraira, may Allah be pleased with him, who said that the Messenger of Allah, may the blessings and peace of Allah be upon him, said, Allah, mighty and sublime be He, will say on the day of resurrection, O son of Adam, I fell ill and you visited me not. He will say, O Lord, and how should I visit you when you are the Lord of the worlds? He will say, Did you not know that my servant so-and-so had fallen ill and you visited him not? Did you not know that had you visited him, you would have found me with him, O son of Adam? I asked you for food and you fed me not. He will say, O Lord, and how should I feed you when you are the Lord of the worlds? He will say, Did you not know that my servant so-and-so asked you for food and you fed him not? Did you not know that had you fed him, you would surely have found that with me? O son of Adam, I asked you to give me to drink and you gave me not to drink. He will say, O Lord, how should I give you to drink when you are the Lord of the worlds? He will say, My servant so-and-so asked you to give him to drink, and you gave him not to drink. Had you given him to drink, you would have surely found that with me. It was related by Muslim.
2: Gems and jewels, wise sayings, interesting events, and moral lessons from Islamic history. Five matters.
3: The Prophet sallallahu alaihi wasallam said, I was given five matters that no other prophet before me was given. The first is that I was given victory with terror, meaning people felt fear and terror equivalent to the distance it would take one to travel in a month. That is how widespread the terror and awe had become. Secondly, the entire earth has been made a mosque for me, and its soil is pure. Thirdly, the spoils of war have been made lawful to me. Next, I have been given intercession. And finally, each prophet before me was sent specifically to a certain people, while I was sent to all of mankind. Collected by Al-Bukhari.
4: Assalamu alaikum, my name is Huda Yahya Al-Sudani and I'm the creative director of Spoken Iris Films. I'm also a documentary maker. 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
5: Hadith 18. Narrated Ibn Umar, Allah's Messenger, peace and blessings be upon him, said, I have been ordered, by Allah, to fight against the people until they testify that none has the right to be worshipped but Allah and that Muhammad is Allah's messenger, peace and blessings be upon him, and offer the prayers perfectly and give the obligatory charity. So if they perform that, then they save their lives and property from me except for Islamic laws, and then their reckoning, accounts, will be done by Allah. Hadith 19. Narrated Abu Hurairah, Allah's messenger, peace and blessings be upon him, was asked, What is the best deed? He replied, To believe in Allah and his apostle, Muhammad. The questioner then asked, What is the next, in goodness? He replied, To participate in jihad, religious fighting, in Allah's cause. The questioner again asked, What is the next, in goodness. He replied, to perform Hajj Mabrur, pilgrimage to Makkah, which is accepted by Allah and is performed with the intention of seeking Allah's pleasure only and not to show off, and without committing a sin and in accordance with the traditions of the Prophet. Hadith 20. Narrated Sa'd, Allah's Messenger, peace and blessings be upon him, distributed zakat amongst a group of people while I was sitting there, but Allah's Messenger, peace and blessings be upon him, left a man whom I thought the best of the lot. I asked, O Allah's Messenger, peace and blessings be upon him. Why have you left that person? By Allah I regard him as a faithful believer. The Prophet, peace and blessings be upon him, commented, or merely a Muslim. I remained quiet for a while, but could not help repeating my question because of what I knew about him. And then asked Allah's Messenger, peace and blessings be upon him, why have you left so and so? By Allah, he is a faithful believer. The Prophet, peace and blessings be upon him, again said, or merely a Muslim. And I could not help repeating my question because of what I knew about him. Then the Prophet, peace and blessings be upon him, said, O Sa'd, I give to a person while another is dearer to me, for fear that he might be thrown on his face in the fire by Allah. Hadith 21. Narrated Abdullah bin Umar, a person asked Allah's Messenger, peace and blessings be upon him, what sort of deeds in or what qualities of Islam are good? He replied, to feed the poor and greet those whom you know and those whom you don't know. Hadith 22. Narrated Ibn Abbas, the Prophet, peace and blessings be upon him, said, I was shown the hellfire and that the majority of its dwellers were women who were ungrateful. It was asked, do they disbelieve in Allah? Or are they ungrateful to Allah? He replied, they are ungrateful to their husbands and are ungrateful for the favors and the good, charitable deeds done to them. If you have always been good, benevolent, to one of them and then she sees something in you, not of her liking, she will say, I have never received any good from you. Hadith 23. Narrated Al-Ma'rur, at Ar-Rubadah, I met Abu Durr who was wearing a cloak, and his slave, too, was wearing a similar one. I asked about the reason for it. He replied, I abused a person by calling his mother with bad names. The Prophet said to me, O Abu Durr, did you abuse him by calling his mother with bad names? You still have some characteristics of ignorance. Your slaves are your brothers and Allah has put them under your command. So whoever has a brother under his command should feed him of what he eats and dress him of what he wears. Do not ask them, slaves, to do things beyond their capacity, power, and if you do so, then help them. Hadith 24. Narrated Al-Ahnaf bin Qais, while I was going to help this man, Ali ibn Abi Talib, Abu Bakra met me and asked, where are you going? I replied, I am going to help that person. He said, go back, for I have heard Allah's Messenger, peace and blessings be upon him, saying, when two Muslims fight, meet each other with their swords, both the murderer as well as the murdered will go to the hellfire. I said, O Allah's Messenger, peace and blessings be upon him. It is all right for the murderer, but what about the murdered one? Allah's Messenger, peace and blessings be upon him, replied, he surely had the intention to kill his companion. Hadith 25. Narrated Abdullah, when the following verse was revealed, it is those who believe and confuse not their belief with wrong, worshipping others besides Allah. Surah 6, Ayah 83, the companions of Allah's Messenger, peace and blessings be upon him, asked, who is amongst us who had not done injustice, wrong? Allah revealed, no doubt, joining others in worship with Allah is a great injustice, wrong, indeed. Hadith 26. Narrated Abu Hurairah, the Prophet, peace and blessings be upon him, said, the signs of a hypocrite are three. 1. Whenever he speaks, he tells a lie. 2. Whenever he promises, he always breaks it, his promise. 3. If you trust him, he proves to be dishonest. If you keep something as a trust with him, he will not return it. Hadith 27. Narrated Abdullah bin Umar, the Prophet, peace and blessings be upon him, said, "Whoever has the following four characteristics will be a pure hypocrite, and whoever has one of the following four characteristics will have one characteristic of hypocrisy, unless and until he gives it up. 1. Whenever he is entrusted, he betrays. 2. Whenever he speaks, he tells a lie. 3. Whenever he makes a covenant, he proves treacherous. 4. Whenever he quarrels, he behaves in a very imprudent, evil and insulting manner." Hadith 28. Narrated Abu Hurairah, Allah's Messenger, peace and blessings be upon him, said, "Whoever establishes the prayers on the night of Qadr out of sincere faith and hoping to attain Allah's rewards, not to show off, then all his past sins will be forgiven." Hadith 29. Narrated Abu Hurairah, the Prophet, peace and blessings be upon him, said, "The person who participates in holy battles in Allah's cause and nothing compels him to do so except belief in Allah and his apostles, will be recompensed by Allah either with a reward or booty, if he survives, or will be admitted to paradise, if he is killed in the battle as a martyr. Had I not found it difficult for my followers, then I would not remain behind any Sariyah going for jihad, and I would have loved to be martyred in Allah's cause and then made alive, and then martyred and then made alive, and then again martyred in his cause." Hadith 30. Narrated Abu Hurairah, Allah's Messenger, peace and blessings be upon him, said, "Whoever establishes prayers during the nights of Ramadan faithfully out of sincere faith and hoping to attain Allah's rewards, not for showing off, all his past sins will be forgiven." Hadith 31. Narrated Abu Hurairah, Allah's Messenger, peace and blessings be upon him, said, "Whoever observes fasts during the month of Ramadan out of sincere faith and hoping to attain Allah's rewards, then all his past sins will be forgiven."
6: Assalamu alaikum. Beautiful hadith and duas which are playing currently at Inspire 105.1 FM. So continue listening for more hadith and also duas, inshallah.
7: 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Ibn Abbas, in the explanation of the statement of Allah, "Move not your tongue concerning the Quran to make haste therewith." Said Allah's Messenger, "Used to bear the revelation with great trouble, and used to move his lips quickly with the inspiration." Ibn Abbas moved his lips, saying, "I am moving my lips in front of you as Allah's Messenger used to move his." Said moved his lips, saying, "I am moving my lips as I saw Ibn Abbas moving his." Ibn Abbas added, "So Allah revealed, 'Move not your tongue concerning the Quran to make haste therewith. It is for us to collect it and to give you, O Muhammad, the ability to recite it, the Quran.'" Which means that Allah will make him, the Prophet, remember the portion of the Quran which was revealed at that time by heart and recite it. The statement of Allah: "And when we have recited it to you, O Muhammad, through Gabriel, then you follow its Quran recital," 75.18, means listen to it and be silent. "Then it is for us, Allah, to make it clear to you," 75.19, means, "Then it is, for Allah to make you recite it, and its meaning will be clear by itself through your tongue. Afterwards, Allah's messenger used to listen to Gabriel whenever he came, and after his departure, he used to recite it as Gabriel had recited it.

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14: Al-Hadith al-Thalith wal-Thalathun An Abi Hurairah radiyallahu anhu An al-Nabi sallallahu alayhi wa sallam Fima yahki an Rabbihi azza wa jalla qal أذنب عبد ذنبا فقال اللهم اغفر لي ذنبي فقال تبارك 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
9: Hadith 33. On the authority of Abu Huraira, may Allah be pleased with him, that the Prophet, may the blessings and peace of Allah be upon him, from among the things he reports from his Lord, mighty and sublime be he, is that he said, a servant of Allah's committed a sin and said, O Allah, forgive me my sin. And he, glorified and exalted be he, said, my servant has committed a sin and has known that he is a Lord who forgives sins and punishes for them. Then he sinned again and said, O Lord, forgive me my sin. And he, glorified and exalted be he, said, my servant has committed a sin and has known that he has a Lord who forgives sins and punishes for them. Then he sinned again and said, O Lord, forgive me my sin. And he, glorified and exalted be he, said, my servant has committed a sin and has known that he has a Lord who forgives sins and punishes for sins. Do what you wish, for I have forgiven you. It was related by Muslim, also by Al-Bukhari.

0: Hadith 1. Narrated Ibn Umar, Allah's Messenger, peace and blessings be upon him, said, Islam is based on five principles. 1. To testify that none has the right to be worshipped but Allah, and Muhammad is Allah's Messenger, peace and blessings be upon him. 2. To offer the compulsory congregational prayers dutifully and perfectly. 3. To pay zakat, that is, obligatory charity. 4. To perform hajj, that is, pilgrimage to Makkah. 5. To observe fast during the month of Ramadan. Hadith 2. Narrated Abu Hurairah, the Prophet, peace and blessings be upon him, said, faith, belief, consists of more than 60 branches, that is, parts. And haya is a part of faith. This term, haya, covers a large number of concepts which are to be taken together, amongst them are self-respect, modesty, bashfulness, and scruple, etc. Hadith 3. Narrated Abdullah bin Umar, the Prophet, peace and blessings be upon him, said, a Muslim is the one who avoids harming Muslims with his tongue and hands. And a muhajir, emigrant, is the one who gives up, abandons, all what Allah has forbidden. Hadith 4. Narrated Abu Musa, some people asked Allah's Messenger, peace and blessings be upon him, whose Islam is the best? That is, who is a very good Muslim? He replied, one who avoids harming the Muslims with his tongue and hands. Hadith 5. Narrated Abdullah bin Umar, a man asked the Prophet, peace and blessings be upon him, what sort of deeds or, what qualities of, Islam are good? The Prophet, peace and blessings be upon him, replied, to feed the poor, and greet those whom you know and those whom you do not know. Hadith 6. Narrated Anas, the Prophet, peace and blessings be upon him, said, none of you will have faith till he wishes for his, Muslim, brother what he likes for himself. Hadith 7. Narrated Abu Hurairah, Allah's Messenger, peace and blessings be upon him, said, by him in whose hands my life is, none of you will have faith till he loves me more than his father and his children. Hadith 8. Narrated Anas, the Prophet, peace and blessings be upon him, said, none of you will have faith till he loves me more than his father, his children, and all mankind. Hadith 9. Narrated Anas, the Prophet, peace and blessings be upon him, said, whoever possesses the following three qualities will have the sweetness, delight, of faith. 1. The one to whom Allah and his apostle become dearer than anything else. 2. Who loves a person and he loves him only for Allah's sake. 3. Who hates to revert to atheism, disbelief, as he hates to be thrown into the fire. Hadith 10. Narrated Anas, the Prophet, peace and blessings be upon him, said, love for the Ansar is a sign of faith and hatred for the Ansar is a sign of hypocrisy. Hadith 11. Narrated Ubadah bin As-Samit, who took part in the Battle of Badr and was a Naqib, a person heading a group of six persons, on the night of Al-Aqabah pledge. Allah's Apostle said while a group of his companions were around him, swear allegiance to me for 1. Not to join anything in worship along with Allah. 2. Not to steal. 3. Not to commit illegal sexual intercourse. 4. Not to kill your children. 5. Not to accuse an innocent person, to spread such an accusation among people. 6. Not to be disobedient, when ordered, to do good deed. The Prophet, peace and blessings be upon him, added, whoever among you fulfills his pledge will be rewarded by Allah. And whoever indulges in any one of them, except the ascription of partners to Allah, and gets the punishment in this world, that punishment will be an expiation for that sin. And if one indulges in any of them, and Allah conceals his sin, it is up to him to forgive or punish him, in the hereafter. Ubadah bin As-Samit added, so we swore allegiance for these, points to Allah's Apostle. Hadith 12. Narrated Abu Sa'id al-Khudri, Allah's Messenger, peace and blessings be upon him, said, a time will soon come when the best property of a Muslim will be sheep which he will take on the top of mountains and the places of rainfall, valleys, so as to flee with his religion from afflictions. Hadith 13. Narrated Aisha, whenever Allah's Messenger, peace and blessings be upon him, ordered the Muslims to do something, he used to order them deeds which were easy for them to do, according to their strength and endurance. They said, O Allah's Messenger, peace and blessings be upon him. We are not like you. Allah has forgiven your past and future sins. So Allah's Apostle became angry and it was apparent on his face. He said, I am the most Allah fearing, and know Allah better than all of you do. Hadith 14. Narrated Anas, the Prophet, peace and blessings be upon him, said, whoever possesses the following three qualities will taste the sweetness of faith. 1. The one to whom Allah and his Apostle become dearer than anything else. 2. Who loves a person and he loves him only for Allah's sake. 3. Who hates to revert to disbelief, atheism, after Allah has brought, saved, him out from it, as he hates to be thrown in fire. Hadith 15. Narrated Abu Sa'id al-Khudri, the Prophet, peace and blessings be upon him, said, when the people of Paradise will enter Paradise and the people of Hell will go to Hell, Allah will order those who have had faith equal to the weight of a grain of mustard seed to be taken out from Hell. So they will be taken out, but, by then, they will be blackened, charred. Then they will be put in the river of Hayya, rain, or Hayat, life. The narrator is in doubt as to which is the right term, and they will revive like a grain that grows near the bank of a flood channel. Don't you see that it comes out yellow and twisted? Hadith 16. Narrated Abu Sa'id al-Khudri, Allah's Messenger, peace and blessings be upon him, said, while I was sleeping, I saw, in a dream, some people wearing shirts, of which some were reaching up to the breasts only, while others were even shorter than that. Umar bin al-Khattab was shown wearing a shirt that he was dragging. The people asked, how did you interpret it? What is its interpretation, O Allah's Messenger, peace and blessings be upon him? He, the Prophet, peace and blessings be upon him, replied, it is the religion. Hadith 17. Narrated Abdullah bin Umar, once Allah's Messenger, peace and blessings be upon him, passed by an Ansari man who was admonishing his brother regarding Haya. On that, Allah's Messenger, peace and blessings be upon him, said, leave him, as Haya is a part of faith.
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0: Hadith 45. Narrated An-Nu'man bin Bashir, I heard Allah's Messenger, peace and blessings be upon him, saying, both legal and illegal things are evident, but in between them there are doubtful, suspicious, things, and most of the people have no knowledge about them. So whoever saves himself from these suspicious things saves his religion and his honor. And whoever indulges in these suspicious things is like a shepherd who grazes, his animals, near the hima, private pasture, of someone else and at any moment he is liable to get in it. O people! Beware! Every king has a hima and the hima of Allah on the earth is his illegal, forbidden, things. Beware! There is a piece of flesh in the body, if it becomes good, reformed, the whole body becomes good, but if it gets spoilt the whole body gets spoilt, and that is the heart. Hadith 46. Narrated Abu Jumrah, I used to sit with Ibn Abbas and he made me sit on his sitting place. He requested me to stay with him in order that he might give me a share from his property. So I stayed with him for 2 months. Once he told me that when the delegation of the tribe of Abdul Qais came to the Prophet, peace and blessings be upon him, asked them, who are the people, that is, you? Or, who are the delegate? They replied, we are from the tribe of Rabi'ah. Then the Prophet, peace and blessings be upon him, said to them, "Welcome, O people, or O delegation of Abdul Qais. Neither will you have disgrace nor will you regret." They said, "O Allah's Messenger, peace and blessings be upon him. We cannot come to you except in the sacred month, and there is the infidel tribe of Mudar intervening between you and us. So please order us to do something good, religious deeds, so that we may inform our people whom we have left behind, at home, and that we may enter paradise, by acting on them." Then they asked about drinks, what is legal and what is illegal. The Prophet, peace and blessings be upon him, ordered them to do four things and forbade them from four things. He ordered them to believe in Allah alone and asked them, "Do you know what is meant by believing in Allah alone?" They replied, "Allah and His Apostle know better." Thereupon the Prophet, peace and blessings be upon him, said, "It means 1. To testify that none has the right to be worshipped but Allah, and Muhammad is Allah's Messenger, peace and blessings be upon him. 2. To offer prayers perfectly. 3. To pay the zakat, obligatory charity. 4. To observe fast during the month of Ramadan. 5. And to pay al-kumus, 1/5 of the booty to be given in Allah's cause." Then he forbade them four things, namely, Huntum, Dubba, Nakir and Muzaffat or Mukayyar. These were the names of pots in which alcoholic drinks were prepared. The Prophet, peace and blessings be upon him, mentioned the container of wine and he meant the wine itself. The Prophet, peace and blessings be upon him, further said to them, "Memorize them, these instructions, and convey them to the people whom you have left behind." Hadith 47. Narrated Umar bin al-Khattab, Allah's Messenger, peace and blessings be upon him, said, "The reward of deeds depends upon the intention and every person will get the reward according to what he has intended. So whoever emigrated for Allah and his Apostle, then his emigration was for Allah and his Apostle. And whoever emigrated for worldly benefits or for a woman to marry, his emigration was for what he emigrated for." Hadith 48. Narrated Abu Mas'ud, the Prophet, peace and blessings be upon him, said, "If a man spends on his family, with the intention of having a reward from Allah, sincerely for Allah's sake, then it is a kind of almsgiving in reward for him." Hadith 49. Narrated Sa'd bin Abi Waqqas, Allah's Messenger, peace and blessings be upon him, said, "You will be rewarded for whatever you spend for Allah's sake, even if it were a morsel which you put in your wife's mouth." Hadith 50. Narrated Jarir bin Abdullah, "I gave the pledge of allegiance to Allah's Messenger, peace and blessings be upon him, for the following. 1. Offer prayers perfectly. 2. Pay the zakat, obligatory charity. 3. And be sincere and true to every Muslim." Hadith 51. Narrated Ziyad bin Alaka, "I heard Jarir bin Abdullah praising Allah. On the day when Al-Mughirah bin Shu'bah died, he, Jarir, got up on the pulpit, and thanked and praised Allah and said, 'Be afraid of Allah alone who has none along with him to be worshipped. You should be calm and quiet till the new chief comes to you and he will come to you soon. Ask Allah's forgiveness for your late chief because he himself loved to forgive others.'" Jarir added, "Amma ba'du, now then, I went to the Prophet and said, 'I give my pledge of allegiance to you for Islam.'" The Prophet, peace and blessings be upon him, conditioned, "My pledge, for me to be sincere and true to every Muslim, so I gave my pledge to him for this. By the Lord of this mosque, I am sincere and true to you, Muslims." Then Jarir asked for Allah's forgiveness and came down from the pulpit.
2: 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If you have any suggestions of any hadith and du'as we could play on Inspire FM, please send it on 0779-481822. So now continue listening to more hadith and du'as.
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4: Hadith 8. On the authority of Abu Huraira, may Allah be pleased with him, from the Prophet, may the blessings and peace of Allah be upon him, who said, a prayer performed by someone who has not recited the essence of the Quran during it is deficient, and he repeated the word 3 times, incomplete. Someone said to Abu Huraira, even though we are behind the Imam, he said, recite it to yourself. For I have heard the Prophet, may the blessings and peace of Allah be upon him, say, Allah, mighty and sublime be He, has said, I have divided prayer between myself and my servant into 2 halves, and my servant shall have what he has asked for. When the servant says, Alhamdulillahi Rabbil Alameen, Allah, mighty and sublime be He, says, my servant has praised me. And when he says, Ar-Rahman Ar-Rahim, Allah, mighty and sublime be He, says, my servant has extolled me. And when he says, Maliki Yawmiddin, Allah says, my servant has glorified me. And on one occasion he said, my servant has submitted to my power. And when he says, Iyyaka na'budu wa iyyaka nasta'in, he says, this is between me and my servant, and my servant shall have what he has asked for. And when he says, اهدنا الصراط المستقيم صراط الذين أنعمت عليهم غير المغضوب عليهم ولا الضالين, he says, this is for my servant, and my servant shall have what he has asked for. It was related by Muslim.
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2: Assalamu alaikum. It's now time for the beautiful recitation of the Holy Quran with English translation by Sheikh Abdul Rahman Al-Sudais and Sheikh Saud Al-Shuraim.

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0: Have not those who disbelieve known that the heavens and the earth were of one piece? 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
1: Man is made of haste. I shall show you my portents, but ask me not to hasten.
0: ويقولون متى هذا الوعد إن كنتم صادقين.
1: And they say, when will this promise be fulfilled if ye are truthful?

If those who disbelieved but knew the time when they will not be able to drive off the fire from their faces and from their backs, and they will not be helped.

0: Nay, but it will come upon them unawares, so that it will stupefy them, and they will be unable to repel it, neither will they be reprieved.
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0: 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See they not how we visit the land, reducing it of its outlying parts? Can they then be the victors?
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0: Say, O Muhammad, unto mankind, I warn you only by the inspiration, but the deaf hear not the call when they are warned.

0: And we set a just balance for the day of resurrection, so that no soul is wronged in aught. Though it be of the weight of a grain of mustard seed, we bring it, and we suffice for reckoners.
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0: Then he reduced them to fragments, all save the chief of them, that haply they might have recourse to it.
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0: 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Surely it must be some evildoer.
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0: They said, Is it thou who hast done this to our gods, O Abraham?
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0: He said, Worship ye then instead of Allah that which cannot profit you at all, nor harm you?
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0: And we bestowed upon him Isaac and Jacob as a grandson. Each of them we made righteous.

And we made them chiefs who guide by our command, and we inspired in them the doing of good deeds, and the right establishment of worship, and the giving of alms, and they were worshippers of us alone.

0: الفاسقين.
1: 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Lo, they were folk of evil, lewd.
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1: 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And we subdued the hills and the birds to him, his praise, along with David. We were the doers thereof.
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1: 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Are ye then thankful?

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1: 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It set by his command toward the land which we had blessed. And of everything we are aware.

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0: 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But he cried out in the darkness, saying, There's no God save thee. Be thou glorified. Lo, I have been a wrongdoer. Then we heard his prayer and saved him from the anguish. Thus we save believers.
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0: Then we heard his prayer and bestowed upon him John and adjusted his wife to bear a child for him. Lo, they used to vie one with the other in good deeds, and they cried unto us in longing and in fear, and were submissive unto us.
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0: And they have broken their religion into fragments among them, yet all are returning unto us.

Then whoso doth good works and is a believer, there will be no rejection of his effort. Lo, we record it for him. And there's a ban upon any community which we have destroyed that they shall not return. Until when Gog and Magog are let loose and they hasten out of every mound.

0: And the true promise draweth nigh, then behold them, staring wide in terror, the eyes of those who disbelieve. They say, Alas for us, we lived in forgetfulness of this, ah, but we were wrongdoers.
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0: 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Thereunto ye will come.
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0: The supreme horror will not grieve them, and the angels will welcome them, saying, This is your day which ye were promised.

0: the day when we shall roll up the heavens as a recorder rolleth up a written scroll. As we began the first creation, we shall repeat it. It is a promise binding upon us. Lo, we are to perform it.
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0: He saith, my Lord, judge thou with truth. Our Lord is the beneficent, whose help is to be implored against that which ye ascribe unto him.
2: بسم الله الرحمن الرحيم.
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0: O mankind, fear your Lord. 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
1: On the day when you behold it, every nursing mother will forget her nursling, and every pregnant one will be delivered of her burden. And thou, Muhammad, wilt see mankind as drunken, yet they will not be drunken. But the doom of Allah will be strong upon them.
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9: Praising Allah subhanahu wa ta'ala for the many gifts He has given us, we recognise the gift of this day of Jumu'ah. This day about which Islam has taught us is the day of Eid in the week of a believer. And in Sahih Muslim, Abu Hurairah radiallahu anhu, he reports that the Prophet sallallahu alayhi wasallam said that the best day upon which the sun rises is this day of Jumu'ah. On this day, Allah created Adam alayhi salam. And on this day, Allah entered him into Jannah. And on this day, Allah removed him from Jannah. And the coming of the hour will not happen except on this day of Jumu'ah. May Allah make us from the people of Jannah when the coming of the hour arrives. Ameen.
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2: Assalamu alaikum. It's now time for the beautiful recitation of the Holy Quran with English translation by Sheikh Abdul Rahman Al-Sudais and Sheikh Saud Al-Shurain.

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0: O mankind, if ye are in doubt concerning the resurrection, then lo, we have created you from dust, then from a drop of seed, then from a clot, then from a little lump of flesh, shapely and shapeless, that we may make it clear for you. And we cause what we will to remain in the wombs for an appointed time, and afterward we bring you forth as infants, then give you growth, that ye attain your full strength. And among you there's he who dieth young, and among you there's he who is brought back to the most abject time of life, so that after knowledge he knoweth not. And thou, Muhammad, seest the earth barren, but when we send down water thereon, it doth thrill and swell, and put forth every lovely kind of growth.
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0: Turning away in pride to beguile men from the way of Allah. For him in this world is ignominy, and on the day of resurrection we make him taste the doom of burning.
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0: 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But if a trial befalleth him, he falleth away utterly. He loseth both the world and the hereafter. That is the sheer loss.
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0: 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That is the far error.
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0: 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Verily, an evil patron, and verily, an evil friend.

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Lo, Allah doth what He intendeth.

0: Whoso is wont to think through envy that Allah will not give him, Muhammad, victory in the world and the hereafter, and is enraged at the thought of his victory, let him stretch a rope up to the roof of his dwelling, and let him hang himself. Then let him see whether his strategy dispelleth that whereat he rageth.
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0: شهيد.
1: Lo, those who believe this revelation, and those who are Jews, and the Sabaeans, and the Christians, and the Magians, and the idolaters, lo, Allah will decide between them on the day of resurrection. Lo, Allah is witness over all things.
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He whom Allah scorneth, there's none to give him honor. Lo, Allah doth what he will.

0: الحميم.
1: These twain, the believers and the disbelievers, are two opponents who contend concerning their Lord. But as for those who disbelieve, garments of fire will be cut out for them. Boiling fluid will be poured down on their heads.
0: يُصْهَرُ بِهِ مَا فِي بُطُونِهِمْ وَالْجُلُودِ
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1: And for them are hooked rods of iron.

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0: Lo, Allah will cause those who believe and do good works to enter gardens underneath which rivers flow, wherein they will be allowed armlets of gold and pearls, and their raiment therein will be silk.
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0: They are guided unto gentle speech. They are guided unto the path of the glorious one.

Lo, those who disbelieve and bar men from the way of Allah and from the inviolable place of worship, which we have appointed for mankind together, the dwellers therein and the nomad, whosoever seeketh wrongful partiality therein, him we shall cause to taste a painful doom.

And remember when we prepared for Abraham the place of the holy house, saying, Ascribe thou nothing as partner unto me, and purify my house for those who make the round thereof, and those who stand and those who bow and make prostration.

And proclaim unto mankind the pilgrimage. They will come unto thee on foot, and on every lean camel. They will come from every deep ravine.

that they may witness things that are of benefit to them and mention the name of Allah on appointed days over the beast of cattle that He hath bestowed upon them. Then eat thereof and feed therewith the poor unfortunate.

0: عليكم فاجتنبوا الرجس من الأوثان واجتنبوا قول الزور.
1: That is the command, and whoso magnified the sacred things of Allah, it will be well for him in the sight of his Lord. The cattle are lawful unto you, save that which hath been told you. So shun the filth of idols, and shun lying speech.

Turning unto Allah only, not ascribing partners unto Him. For whoso ascribeth partners unto Allah, it is as if he had fallen from the sky, and the birds had snatched him, or the wind had blown him to a far off place.

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Therefore, surrender unto Him and give good tidings, O Muhammad, to the humble.

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0: كذلك سخرناها لكم لعلكم تشكرون.
1: And the camels, we have appointed them among the ceremonies of Allah. Therein ye have much good. So mention the name of Allah over them when they are drawn up in lines. Then when their flanks fall dead, eat thereof and feed the beggar and the suppliant. Thus have we made them subject unto you, that haply ye may give thanks.

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Thus have we made them subject unto you, that ye may magnify Allah, that He hath guided you, and give good tidings, O Muhammad, to the good.

0: Lo, Allah defendeth those who are true. Lo, Allah loveth not any treacherous ingrate.
1: أذن للذين يقاتلون بأنهم ظلموا وإن الله على نصرهم لقدير.
0: Sanction is given unto those who fight because they have been wronged, and Allah is indeed able to give them victory.

those who have been driven from their homes unjustly only because they said, "Our Lord is Allah." For had it not been for Allah's repelling some men by means of others, cloisters and churches and oratories and mosques, wherein the name of Allah is oft mentioned, would assuredly have been pulled down. Verily, Allah helpeth one who helpeth him. Lo, Allah is strong, almighty.

0: Those who, if we give them power in the land, establish worship and pay the poor due and enjoin kindness and forbid iniquity. And Allah's is a sequel of events. If they deny thee, Muhammad, even so the folk of Noah and the tribes of Ad and Thamud before thee denied our messengers. And the folk of Abraham and the folk of Lot.
1: وأصحاب مدين وكذب موسى فأمليت للكافرين ثم أخذتهم فكيف كان نكير.
0: And the dwellers in Midian, and Moses was denied, but I indulged the disbelievers a long while, then I seized them, and how terrible was my abhorrence.

How many a township have we destroyed while it was sinful, so that it lieth to this day in ruins, and how many a deserted well and lofty tower.

Have they not travelled in the land, and have they hearts wherewith to feel, and ears wherewith to hear? For indeed it is not the eyes that grow blind, but it is the hearts which are within the bosoms that grow blind.

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But lo, a day with Allah is as 1,000 years of what ye reckon.

0: And how many a township did I suffer long, though it was sinful? Then I grasped it. Unto me is the return.
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1: Never sent we a messenger or a prophet before thee, but when he recited the message, Satan proposed opposition in respect of that which he recited thereof. But Allah abolisheth that which Satan proposeth. Then Allah establisheth his revelations. Allah is knower, wise.
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1: That he may make that which the devil proposeth a temptation for those in whose hearts is a disease and those whose hearts are hardened. Lo, the evildoers are in open schism.
0: وليعلم الذين أوتوا العلم

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Lo, Allah verily is guiding those who believe unto a right path.

And those who disbelieve will not cease to be in doubt thereof until the hour come upon them unawares, or they come unto them the doom of a disastrous day.

0: Na'im.
1: The sovereignty on that day will be Allah's. He will judge between them. Then those who believed and did good works will be in gardens of delight.
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6: And there is a tradition in which the Prophet ﷺ said that God has 100 parts of mercy. 99 he has retained in his presence, and one part he has allowed to descend to the dunya. And it is that one part that a mother nurses her child with, that the mare raises her hoof from stepping on her foal. So every act of mercy in this world is only from that one part. And the 99 have been, remain in the Divine Presence for the Day of Judgment.
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0: Assalamu alaikum. 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We are now going to play the morning Adhkar. Adhkar is the remembrance of Allah subhanahu wa ta'ala. It was part of the daily routine of the Prophet Muhammad, peace be upon him, to recite Adhkar in the morning. Allah also says in the Quran,
1: Bismillah.

O you who believe, remember Allah with much remembrance, and glorify His praises, morning and evening. Surah Al-Ahzab 33, ayahs 41 to 42. It is also said in the Quran,

0: Job.
1: And glorify the praises of your Lord before the rising of the sun and before its setting. Surah Qaf 50, Ayah 39. Reciting Adhkar and remembering Allah is one of the most effective ways to defeat Shaitan. It is also an effective way to strengthen your Iman. The morning Adhkar will be playing every day. Please stay tuned to obtain the reward and story it is the Prophet did.

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2: 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You have been listening to the morning Adhkar. Adhkar is the remembrance of Allah subhanahu wa ta'ala. It was part of the daily routine of the Prophet Muhammad, peace be upon him, to recite Adhkar in the morning. Allah also says in the Quran,
3: Bismillah.

O you who believe, remember Allah with much remembrance, and glorify His praises, morning and evening. Surah Al-Ahzab, 33, ayahs 41 to 42. It is also said in the Quran.

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1: And glorify the praises of your Lord before the rising of the sun and before its setting. Surah Qaf 50, Ayah 39. Reciting Adhkar and remembering Allah is one of the most effective ways to defeat Shaitan. It is also an effective way to strengthen your Iman. The morning Adhkar will be playing every day. Please.
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We are now going to play the morning Adhkar. Adhkar is the remembrance of Allah subhanahu wa ta'ala. It was part of the daily routine of the Prophet Muhammad, peace be upon him, to recite Adhkar in the morning. Allah also says in the Quran,

O you who believe, remember Allah with much remembrance, and glorify His praises, morning and evening. Surah Al-Ahzab 33, ayahs 41 to 42. It is also said in the Quran.

And glorify the praises of your Lord before the rising of the sun and before its setting. Surat Qaf 50, Ayah 39. Reciting Adhkar and remembering Allah is one of the most effective ways to defeat Shaitan. It is also an effective way to strengthen your Iman. The morning Adhkar will be playing every day. Please stay tuned to obtain the reward and story of the Prophet.

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Assalamu alaikum. You are listening to Inspire FM on 105.1 FM. You have been listening to the morning Adhkar. Adhkar is the remembrance of Allah subhanahu wa ta'ala. It was part of the daily routine of the Prophet Muhammad, peace be upon him, to recite Adhkar in the morning. Allah also says in the Quran,

O you who believe, remember Allah with much remembrance, and glorify His praises, morning and evening. Surah Al-Ahzab 33, ayahs 41 to 42. It is also said in the Quran,

0: And glorify the praises of your Lord before the rising of the sun and before its setting. Surah Qaf 50, Ayah 39. Reciting Adhkar and remembering Allah is one of the most effective ways to defeat shaitan. It is also an effective way to strengthen your iman. The morning Adhkar will be playing every day. Please.
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Al-Bari, the maker. Al-Musawwir, he is the form shaper. 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Al-Ghaffar, the forgiver of the sinners. Al-Qahhar, the subduer, the ender. Al-Wahhab, the bestower, no one's higher. Al-Razzaq, the provider, he's the greatest, he's the guider. Al-Fatah, the opener and judge of judges. Al-Aleem, all-knowing, his attributes are ongoing. It is his promises that keep me hoping. We give a few of Allah's infinite attributes. We say, Allah, we love you for everything you do. We show appreciation, repeat that you're the greatest, to prove we only wish

Assalamu alaikum, listeners, and welcome. Yes, indeed, welcome to the Rise and Shine Show. How are you this morning? Pray you are well. Pray you are in the best of health and the highest of iman. And I pray you are ready for this morning.

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3: How do I hold on to hope and positivity when the world feels so broken?
4: Allah subhanahu wa ta'ala says in the Quran, وَمَنْ أَعْرَضَ عَنْ ذِكْرِي فَإِنَّ لَهُ مَعِيشَةً ضَنْكَ وَنَحْشُرُهُ يَوْمَ الْقِيَامَةِ أَعْمَى. That whoever turns their back on my remembrance, Allah says, on the remembrance of Allah, whoever turns their back on Allah, فَإِنَّ لَهُ مَعِيشَةً ضَنْكَ, that person will have a miserable life. The world is full of struggle. The world is full of tragedy. The world is full of difficulty. That's the way Allah created it. Allah did not create this world to be a paradise. If we are waiting, if we're expecting for the world to be a really comfortable, nice place where nothing bad happens to anybody, then we're going to be sorely disappointed. وَالْآخِرَةُ خَيْرٌ وَأَبْقَى. The hereafter is that place. Jannah is that place. That's why we work towards that. وَاللَّهُ يَدْعُوا إِلَىٰ دَارِ السَّلَامِ. Allah calls us to the place of eternal, absolute peace. So this world is always going to have difficulty and tragedy. That's not new. However, how do we not let that result in becoming negative and not allow our hearts to become full of despair, negativity? How do we remain positive, hopeful, upbeat? Number one, we have to be connected to Allah, the remembrance of Allah. That's why كان رسول الله صلى الله عليه وسلم يذكر الله على كل أحيانه. 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But how did he remain so upbeat, sallallahu alayhi wa sallam? كان يذكر الله على كل أحيانه. He was always engaged in the remembrance of Allah subhanahu wa ta'ala. And he taught us to do the same. And he congratulated people when they did that, and he encouraged them. And I'll share a quick little example here. This is one of my favorite narrations. مر النبي صلى الله عليه وسلم بعربي وهو يدعو في صلاته. The Prophet صلى الله عليه وسلم passed by a Bedouin man and he was making dua in his prayer. And he was saying, يا من لا تراه العيون. Oh, the one who eyes cannot behold in this world. ولا تخالطه الذنون. 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People cannot praise him as he deserves to be praised. وَلَا تُغَيِّرُ الْحَوَادِثِ. The events of the world do not change him. وَلَا يَخْشَى الدَّوَائِرِ. He does not fear the passing of time. يَعْلَمُ مَثَاقِيلَ الْجِبَالِ. He knows the exact weight of all the mountains in the world. وَمَكَائِلَ الْبِحَارِ. He knows the exact volume of all the oceans in the world. وَعَدَدَ مَا أَظْلَمَ عَلَيْهِ اللَّيْلِ وَمَا أَشَقَ عَلَيْهِ النَّهَارِ. 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He knows the exact number of leaves on all the trees. وَعَدَدَ قَطْرِ الْأَمْطَارِ. He knows the exact number of drops of rain that fall from the sky. And he knows the exact number of things that the night may hide in its darkness and the day illuminates with its light. وَلَا تُوَارِي مِنْهُ سَمَاءٌ سَمَاءً. One sky cannot shield another sky from Allah. وَلَا أَرْضٌ أَرْضًا. One earth cannot shield another earth from Allah. وَلَا جَبَلٌ مَا فِي وَعْرِهِ. And no mountain can hide anything in its deepest, darkest cave from Allah. وَلَا بَحْرُ مَا فِي قَعْرِهِ. And the ocean in its depths and darkness cannot hide anything from Allah. And then he made a beautiful dua. He said, اللهم جعل خير عمري آخره. Well, Allah, make the best part of my life the last part of my life. وخير عملي خواتيمه. Make the best action I did in my life the last action I do in my life. وخير أيامي يوم ألقاك فيه. And make the best of my days the day that I will come back to meet you. The Prophet sallallahu alaihi wasallam summoned him afterwards and gave him a gift. And he said, do you know why I gave you this gift? He said, maybe because we're related. And the Prophet sallallahu alaihi wasallam laughed. He said, no. Relationships have their own right. وَلَكِنْ وَهَبْتُ لَكَ لِحُسْنِ ثَنَائِكَ عَلَى اللَّهِ. I gave you this gift because of how beautifully you praised Allah. So how do we not lose our positivity and hope in the midst of a very difficult world? Stay connected to the dhikr, the remembrance of Allah. And that will keep you grounded. That will keep you uplifted. May Allah subhanahu wa ta'ala make it easy for all of us.

And once again, that was an absolutely beautiful reminder there, alhamdulillah. Beautiful reminders is what we do here on Inspire FM, and it's part and parcel of the Rise and Shine show. Yes, indeed, part and parcel of the Rise and Shine show is a beautiful reminders, alhamdulillah. I hope you have found this reminder beneficial, educational, motivational, and of course, it's inspiring, in fact, alhamdulillah, to inspire change in your lives, inshallah ta'ala. So please, please do share the reminders, of course, that we play here. Share the knowledge, and of course knowledge is something that we seek from cradle to the grave, so continue seeking the knowledge inshallah ta'ala, and continue sharing these absolutely beautiful reminders.

Assalamu alaikum, assalamu alaikum, and it has come to that time where we need to go to a break. We need to go to a quick break, inshallah ta'ala. 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It's not a long break at all. 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So please stay with us during the break, and I'll be back straight after this.

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1: Never let anyone tell you that you're useless, because you're not. You're not. You're amazing. Each one of us is unique. Allah loves you. He knows you personally. He knows your challenges. He knows your struggles. He knows your tears. He knows what is going on. He knows the positives, the negatives. He knows more than you know about yourself.

Assalamu alaikum and welcome. Welcome listeners to the Rise and Shine show. Yes indeed, I welcome you to this beautiful show inshallah ta'ala. And may Allah subhanahu wa ta'ala bless you all. May Allah bless you all. May Allah protect you all. And may Allah protect you all always. Ameen. And this is something that we should be making a dua for, my dear sisters, that may Allah subhanahu wa ta'ala protect us all. Ameen.

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4: Do small acts of kindness and self-improvement bring me closer to Allah, even when I struggle with bigger things?
5: The Prophet of Allah sallallahu alayhi wasallam, in a beautiful hadith, he says, "La tahqiranna min al-ma'rufi shay'a." Never ever underestimate any opportunity to do good. "Walau an tafragha min dalwika fi ina'i al-mustasqi." Even if it just simply be to pour water out of your bucket into somebody's cup. Walau, and even if it was, أن تكلم أخاك, that you speak to your brother, ووجهك إليه منبسط, while smiling at him and making him feel a little bit better about himself. In another hadith, the Prophet ﷺ said, إحرص على ما ينفعك, that focus on, seek out the opportunities that are beneficial for you. وَاسْتَعِنْ بِاللَّهِ, and ask Allah for help, for strength. وَلَا تَعْجِزَنَّ, and never feel defeated. We might have a long way to go. Maybe we have a lot of things we got to fix. We got a long journey ahead of us, and we know it. But we can start here, we can start now, we can start today with doing something, quote-unquote, small. By doing something, quote-unquote, simple, easy. But that's exactly what the Prophet ﷺ is saying. When it comes to doing a good deed, there is no small, there is no simple, there is no easy. When it comes to doing a good deed, it is simply good. And Allah tells us in the Quran, "Man jaa bil hasana falahu ashru amthaliha." Whoever does one good deed, Allah multiplies it at a minimum by 10 times. So never underestimate the opportunity to do good. And just because you got a long path ahead of you doesn't mean that the step that you took today is not good or is not important. In fact, that makes that step you took today that much more valuable and that much more important, because at least you're moving forward and you're not standing still. May Allah subhanahu wa ta'ala give us the ability to remain consistent and steadfast and always be involved in good.

0: Assalamu alaikum, listeners, and welcome back. What an absolutely amazing reminder that was there, mashallah. Amazing, amazing reminders. SubhanAllah, so true, so true. Again, we should really listen to these reminders attentively, and mashallah, how true are these reminders, subhanAllah. Often, whenever we're listening to these reminders, you listen to them and think, subhanAllah. And every time you listen to one, it's like, you know what, this is talking to me, it's talking about me. And my dear and sisters, when we further go to read the Quran and read, of course, and learn about the sunnah of our beloved Prophet Muhammad sallallahu alaihi wasallam, again the advice from there will seem very much personal, directed directly to us, inshallah ta'ala. So we should really benefit from that, inshallah ta'ala. And anything that you benefit from, share with others, so there's a benefit for everybody, inshallah ta'ala. But amazing reminders, alhamdulillah.
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0: Assalamu alaikum, assalamu alaikum listeners, and pray you are well. Pray you're enjoying the show, inshallah ta'ala. And of course, as per usual, we have to go to a break. We have to go to a break now, inshallah ta'ala. So please do let me know, of course, how the show is going, how you guys are getting on as well, inshallah ta'ala. And I hope you will continue to listen after the break. Please do not go anywhere. We're going to go to a quick break now, inshallah.
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2: He is Allah. There is no God but He. The knower of the unseen and the visible. He is the all-merciful, the all-compassionate. He is Allah, there is no God but He. He is the King, the all-holy, the source of peace and perfection, the all-faithful, the all-preserver, the almighty, the all-compeller, the all-sublime. Glory be to Allah above that they associate. He is Allah, the Creator, the Maker, the Shaper. To Him belong the names most beautiful. All that is in the heavens and the earth magnifies Him. He is the Almighty, the All-Wise.

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3: Bismillah ar-Rahman ar-Rahim. On the authority of Abu al-Abbas Sahl ibn Sa'd al-Sa'idi, may Allah be pleased with him, who said, a man came to the Prophet, may the blessings and peace of Allah be upon him, and said, O Messenger of Allah, direct me to an act which, if I do it, will cause Allah to love me and people to love me. He said, renounce the world, and Allah will love you, and renounce what people possess, and people will love you. A good hadith related by Ibn Majah and others with good chains of authorities.
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0: Assalamu alaikum, listeners, and welcome. Yes, indeed, welcome to the Rise and Shine Show. How are you this morning? Pray you are well. Pray you are in the best of health and the highest of iman. And I pray you are ready for this morning.
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2: 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And we are, well, you are listening to the Rise and Shine Show. I was going to say, we are listening. 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It is Rise and Shine Show here on Inspire FM, playing lots of your beautiful nasheeds. Please do let me know if you want to listen to a particular nasheed, inshallah ta'ala. And nasheeds is something that we are well known for. But of course, as well as nasheeds in the Rise and Shine Show, we have riddles, we have jokes, we have traffic updates, weather updates, news, and much, much more, inshallah. This is, of course, the Rise and Shine Show. Please continue listening. Let's go to a beautiful nasheed.
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4: How can I purify my intentions and become sincere in my actions?
5: Allah subhanahu wa ta'ala in the Quran tells us that one of our objectives in life is mukhlisin lahu ad-din, to be sincere in the practice of our deen. That's why one of the most foundational statements, a hadith of the Prophet sallallahu alayhi wa sallam, is innamal a'malu binniyat, that indeed actions are based upon the intentions, that we will be rewarded for our actions based off of our intentions. And so sincerity in our deeds is so profoundly important and needed and necessary. But how do we go about the practice of becoming more sincere and purify our intentions? Imam Al-Ghazali, rahimahullah ta'ala, one of the great scholars and thinkers of our tradition, he said something beautiful. Number one, he said that when the tongue says something 1,000 times, the heart says it once. So keep talking to yourself, keep telling yourself, keep reminding yourself to be sincere. I'm doing this for Allah, I'm doing this for Allah, I'm doing this for Allah. And he specifically said, at the start of every action, reaffirm, I'm doing this for Allah. In the middle of the action, remind yourself, I'm doing this for Allah. And at the conclusion of every action, reaffirm, I did this for Allah. And keep doing that in every single deed that you do. And the time will come where that will come out of your heart. And your heart will say that. But in the meanwhile, we keep working, we keep striving, we keep trying. May Allah subhanahu wa ta'ala grant us all sincerity in all of our deeds.

0: What an absolutely amazing reminder that was there, my dear one sisters. And this is, again, something that we should all try to do. And again, whether it's on your WhatsApps, whether, of course, it's on your other social media feeds, whatever it may be, a lot of reminders, similar reminders are being sent around and stuff. And we should take some time out to listen to them, my dear one sisters. We take our time out to forward all sorts of jokes and all sorts of things, but we should try our best to forward good as well and read good. And listen to good, inshallah ta'ala. And amazing reminders are something that we play often, alhamdulillah, in order to educate us and to give us that oomph of, inshallah ta'ala, of what's happening out there, and to motivate and inspire us, inshallah. And that was definitely very, very inspiring, alhamdulillah.
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0: Assalamu alaikum, assalamu alaikum, and it has come to that time where we need to go to a break. We need to go to a quick break, inshallah ta'ala. It won't be long. It's not a long break at all. It's not a long break at all. So please stay with us during the break, and I'll be back straight after this.
1: Dayar-e-ishq mein apna maqam paida kar. نیا زمانہ نئے صبح و شام پیدا کر خدا اگر دل فطرت شناس دے تجھ کو سکوت لالہ و گل سے کلام پیدا کر میرا طریق امیری نہیں فقیری ہے

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It is narrated that during the death sickness of the Prophet sallallahu alaihi wasallam, while the people were praying, the Prophet, peace be upon him, drew back his curtain and stood looking at them. They say his face was intensely illuminating, and there was nothing more beautiful than his face when he looked at them on that day. And then he smiled. He signaled to them to continue the salah, and then he closed his curtain. The Prophet, sallallahu alaihi wasallam, passed away later that day.

0: Assalamu alaikum wa rahmatullahi wa barakatuhu. How are you, my dear brothers and sisters in Islam? How are you this morning? I pray you are well. I pray you are in the best of health and the highest of iman. And I pray you are ready for this morning, inshallah ta'ala. It's an absolutely beautiful day. Beautiful day, of course, alhamdulillah. Every day that, of course, we are blessed, of course, with Allah. So from Allah subhanahu wa ta'ala, is an absolutely beautiful day. And may Allah subhanahu wa ta'ala bless us all today and every day. Say ameen.
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2: 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Yes, indeed, it is the Rise and Shine Show. And of course, here for you guys with Nasheed's riddles, traffic updates, and everything else, of course, that we bring you. And lots of information, alhamdulillah. 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Lots of Nasheeds is what we're currently playing. And let's go for another one.
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4: What does it mean to live with ihsan in this life and the next, if perfection is so difficult to attain?
5: The Prophet sallallahu alayhi wasallam, in the famous Hadith Jibreel, answered the question, "Mal ihsan?" What is ihsan? He said, "An ta'bud Allah ka'annaka tarahu fa illam takun tarahu fa innahu yarak." That you worship Allah as if you can see Him, and if not, then know that He sees you. The foundation of practicing ihsan within our lives is to always know and remember that Allah subhanahu wa ta'ala is watching us. And then it won't matter to you what, why, where, who, when, how, none of that will matter to you. But you'll always strive to do your best because you're doing it in front of Allah. Number two, the Prophet sallallahu alayhi wasallam also taught us, "Inna Allah kataba al-ihsana fi kulli shay." Allah has prescribed excellence upon us in everything. Hatta dhibha, even when slaughtering an animal, even when sacrificing an animal. Practice everything with excellence. So, even the minor things, the small mundane activity, let's start striving for excellence in all of them. And then the third thing that I'll mention, لِلَّذِينَ أَحْسَنُوا الْحُسْنَى وَزِيَادَةٌ. The Quran says, people who practice their Islam with excellence, Allah will give them the best reward, the most excellent reward, وَزِيَادَةٌ, and even more. And the Prophet ﷺ explained to us, وَزِيَادَة, and even more, that they will be granted the gift of seeing Allah subhanahu wa ta'ala in the hereafter. And that's why we strive for excellence. إِنَّ اللَّهَ وَإِنَّ اللَّهَ لَمَعَ الْمُحْسِنِينَ. That indeed Allah is always with those who practice excellence. May Allah subhanahu wa ta'ala make us all from the muhsineen.

And once again, that was an absolutely beautiful reminder there, alhamdulillah. Beautiful reminders is what we do here on Inspire FM, and it's part and parcel of the Rise and Shine show. Yes, indeed, part and parcel of the Rise and Shine show is a beautiful reminders. Alhamdulillah, I hope you have found this reminder beneficial, educational, motivational, and of course, it's inspiring. In fact, alhamdulillah, to inspire change in your lives, inshallah ta'ala. So please, please do share the reminders, of course, that we play here. Share the knowledge, and of course knowledge is something that we seek from cradle to the grave, so continue seeking the knowledge inshallah ta'ala, and continue sharing these absolutely beautiful reminders.

under the scorching sun on the plains of Arafat, Prophet Muhammad sallallahu alaihi wasallam delivered his final sermon. O people, listen to my words carefully, for I know not whether after this year I shall ever meet you again at this place. O people, your lives and your property are sacrosanct until you meet your Lord, as are this holy place, this holy day, and this holy month. Remember that you will indeed meet your Lord and answer for your deeds. So beware. Whoever of you is holding a trust, let him return it to its rightful owner. All usury is abolished. Your capital, however, is yours to keep. Wrong not, and you shall not be wronged. All bloodshed from the pagan age of ignorance is to be left unavenged. O people, the devil has lost all hope of ever being worshipped in this land of yours. Nevertheless, he will try to mislead you in smaller matters. Beware of him, therefore, for the safety of your religion. Time has turned, and it is as it was the day that God created the heavens and the earth. The number of months is 12. 4 of them are holy, in which war and fighting are forbidden. O man, you have your rights over your wives, and they have rights over you. It is your right that they do not fraternize with anyone of whom you do not approve. But if they do, Allah has permitted you to isolate them within their homes and chastise them without cruelty. But if they abide by your rights, then they have the right to be fed and clothed in kindness. Do treat your women well and be kind to them, for they are your partners and committed helpers. You have taken them only as a trust from Allah, and you have their enjoyment only by His permission. So listen to me in earnest, O people, and reason well. I leave behind me two things, the Quran and my example. If you follow them, you will not go astray. O people, listen to my words. Know that every Muslim is a brother to every Muslim, and that all Muslims constitute one brotherhood. It is only lawful to take from a brother what he gives you willingly, so wrong not yourselves. The Prophet sallallahu alaihi wasallam then faced the heavens and said, Be my witness, O Allah, that I have conveyed your message to your people. It was then that some of the final words of the Quran were revealed.

This day I have perfected your religion for you, and have completed my favor upon you, and have chosen for you as religion, al-Islam.

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6: Once Imam Bukhari was in the masjid and waited for everyone to leave so that he could talk to Mash'ar, who was a blind student. Once everyone left, Imam Bukhari began crying and begged the blind student to forgive him. The student was shocked and asked, "What for?" So Imam Bukhari answered, "Once I was narrating hadith to my students. You were enjoying that hadith so much that you were in the state of dancing and were moving your head and hands. All the other students started looking at you. I also looked at you and smiled at your actions. Since you cannot see, I fear that this may be a backbiting that I have done against you." The man replied, "Is that all? Of course I forgive you."
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9: Ibn Umar radiallahu anhu narrates in a hadith anna Rasulullah sallallahu alayhi wa sallam marra ala rajuli min al-ansar ahu ya'idu akhahu fi al-haya. The Messenger of Allah passed by a man of the Ansar who was admonishing his brother regarding shyness, blaming him, criticizing him, you are too shy. فقال رسول الله صلى الله عليه وسلم دعه فإن الحياء من الإيمان. The Prophet صلى الله عليه وسلم said, leave him alone, for modesty or shyness is a part of Iman.
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12: 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It's Friday, 5th of June, and the time has now just gone 10 o'clock. Welcome to Mother's Planet, a show where there is always something to talk about in a productive and beneficial way. I am your host, Neelam, and joining me in the studio this morning is my guest, Nishani. Good morning.
13: Good morning. How are you?
12: I'm good. So I'm going to fiddle around with your mic because I can't hear you. So if I just get you to, I hope I've turned the right button on. Can I just get you to say how you are?
13: I'm good, thank you.
12: And how's the week been?
13: It's been good. I had a very stressful drive up here. I was trying to get it on time. And traffic. My husband was like, just calm down. I'm like an early bird, so like to give myself time.
12: I know.
13: Like, we're just going to make it in time, but we got here in great time.
12: Yes. It's good to see you as well and finally meet you. We've had conversations via email and over the telephone, so it's quite nice to actually see you face to face. So has it been a productive week?
13: Very productive week.
12: Okay.
13: So a little bit about research before I talk about what I really do. It's like the process of research is when you apply to do a project, there's ethics and there's a whole procedure around, there's a whole protocol. So when we got ethics granted for this project, it was sort of end of last month. And so this, up until now, it has just been recruiting for this project that I'm going to talk about very quickly soon.
12: Yes.
13: But the recruitment for this has been, we've been, you know, I hit something like, I've printed off like 570 flyers for this project. And so I sort of went around on Wednesday putting all these flyers out, going to GPs, going to health centres. I went to Gurdwara, temples and churches. Just kind of really raise awareness. So it's been a really... And then I rang the radio.
12: Yeah.
13: And I spoke to this wonderful woman who was like, I'll see what we can do.

0: rid of all the winter goodies and
1: put
0: the summer stuff out. And now I had to rummage back and get a few jumpers back out because I thought, actually, I'm not sure I'm ready to actually be in summer mode just yet. So, I've got my jumper back on.
1: I'll raise you on further. I had my heater in the room 2 weeks ago and I put it away. I was like, right, we've officially hit 30 degrees. And then I said to my husband yesterday, I was like, I think I need the heater back because I'm cold.
0: I said to the children, I said, would it be weird if I put the heating on?
1: Or like because, a cardigan or a jumper on.
0: I did put a cardigan on because they all were walking around in T-shirts and I thought, oh my gosh, I must be getting old because I'm feeling the cold. Now, listeners, we are live on air, reaching out to all our listeners in Luton and surrounding areas through the airwaves at Inspire FM 105.1 FM. We are now also available on DAB radio, so we are reaching a wider range of audience. Welcome to everyone that's tuned in via that way. And the show is also being streamed live on the Inspire FM Facebook page, where you must give the show a thumbs up, but you can also leave any comments and questions around today's topic. As always, I am taking in WhatsApp or text messages on the studio number 07794818222. Now, in today's show, my guest and I will be discussing a very pertinent topic, and one that's a bit close to my heart and I guess, Nishani, yours as well. And it's one that affects many women across the world. Early pregnancy loss, EPL, is, you know, one of those ones that is not talked about enough. And I did a little bit of research around this, and I've got some statistics. And actually, when I read these statistics, my jaw literally hit the ground. 680 miscarriages happen in the UK on a daily basis, and that's just around 250,000 in a year. You know, which is crazy. And when I read that, I thought, and that's those that have actually come forward and reported it. So there's going to be women there that have lost, had an EPL and not had anyone to talk about it, and, and not even reported it. So, there's probably statistically actually much more than that. Nishani is joining me this morning to discuss her project, Jasmine. Nishani, before we delve into my questions, can I please get you to introduce yourself to the listeners?
1: Yeah, so my name is Nishani Jayapalan. Mm-hmm. I'm a British-born Tamil person. So my parents came from Sri Lanka, Jaffna, northeast part of Sri Lanka. They came here in the 80s, got married, had us. So I'm we've been in London for about 30 years now.
0: Wow.
1: So we're East Londoners.
0: Okay. So you did have a journey this morning.
1: So I did have a journey this morning. It was quite a journey. I was like panicking the whole way. But yeah, so that's sort of a bit of my ethnicity background. And the research-wise, what I do is actually I started off in quite biological background. So I did my degree in biochemistry. Mm-hmm. I then did a master's in neuroscience because I was really fascinated by the brain, mm-hmm. And especially the aging brain. Mm-hmm. And then I went on to do my PhD in the north of England in Newcastle, mm-hmm. which is kind of an amazing place to be. Mm-hmm. Going from London to that was pretty awesome. Mm-hmm. Did a PhD in neuroscience, looked at how aging can affect the brain, particularly how it's affected in Parkinson's disease, mm-hmm, mm-hmm. And also like motor neuron disease. And then I went on to do my first postdoc, which is your first research post after a PhD,
0: yep.
1: at Cambridge University.
0: Yeah.
1: So I was there for 4 years. I was working in motor neuron disease, made some great collaborations there. But what I realized sort of in that time, I realized I actually love talking to people, mm-hmm. and community is where my heart is at. I didn't actually think I would be able to get into a role that could be so community serving. I thought, because I've got such a biological lab-based background, I thought it'd be quite impossible. I didn't realize I would be sitting here today having these conversations. It's funny what the universe does for you, or what it's got written in there for you. And then I found this role at the University of Bedfordshire, mm-hmm. and it was all about public health. I'd never looked into public health before, didn't even really know much about it as a research field. But here I am now, moving into sort of going from neuroscience biology into a little bit more sociology. And all the work that we do at the University of Bedfordshire is public health inequalities related. So my project that I'm about to talk to you about is supervised by Professor Nazreen Ali.
0: Okay.
1: And she

0: is a public health inequalities professor at the University of Bedfordshire within the Institute of Health Research. Mm-hmm. And she manages this amazing program called the Talk, Listen, Change Workforce Research Program. Mm-hmm. And within that, we do so many different things. We have so many different cool projects, neurodiversity projects, you know, this miscarriages project, mm-hmm. workforce projects that really just give voice to those that are underrepresented in the community. Yeah. Big focus on Luton. Mm-hmm. And so I had a miscarriage 3 years ago.
1: Mm-hmm.
0: And I went to her and I said, I would like to do some work on this. I had a miscarriage 4 months later, so I got pregnant again, had a baby. And then I took a year off and then I came back and I said, I still want to work on this.
1: Yes.
0: Took my mat leave and I was like, no, but I still want to work on this. And she said, right, let's apply for some money. So we applied for some money. We got through a successful application.
1: Mm.
0: And then we thought, you know what, let's see where this takes us. Mm. And so can I introduce the project now?
1: Yes, I was just going to say, so Project Jasmine, I'm curious with the name, but I believe it's an acronym for something. So please do take, I'm going to forget all the, it's quite a lot of letters there, so yeah, I probably will forget it.
0: So the Jasmine project is actually a sister project
1: to
0: the Sunflower project, which is run by the university already by Dr. Erica Cook and Dr. Faye Powell. They ran this project to really just gauge early pregnancy loss experiences in the community in Luton. It was also women that have experienced loss and also their partners' experiences.
1: Mm.
0: And what we found was actually we struggled to recruit South Asian females. So we thought, let's create a project that's a lot more focused and targeted around the experiences of South Asian females in Luton. And so
1: I was just going to say, I mean, why particularly the South Asian community?
0: Because they're so underrepresented
1: within
0: the healthcare research, mainly because there is a level of stigma and fear of coming forward and talking about it, which I will discuss a little bit later on. But the whole ethos of this project is to create a safe space for those women to come forward and talk about their experiences, because without that information, we can't progress the services. We can't make their access to healthcare services better without their voice being heard.
1: Mm.
0: And so the Jasmine Project stands for the Journey of Access and Support After Miscarriage, to focus on inclusion, their narratives, and equity. And so we chose this name because we thought, you know, it's not just what happens medically in our culture, it's also what happens emotionally, culturally, spiritually, socially. There are so many aspects to this that remain so under discussed. And we thought Jasmine would be resonant with South Asian communities because there's, you know, with Jasmine, there's this gentleness around it. You see Jasmine and its remembrance, there's a little bit of nostalgia there. And it's soft, it's talking about care. And we thought it's the perfect sort of name for this project because it really represents the sensitivity and sort of like the personal experience regarding this project. So that's really what the project is and what it's called.
1: That's lovely. And you know, I won't remember all of that, but that defines you know, the purpose of why you have done this. And I think, you know, I echo those thoughts about the South Asian community. And I think it's with a lot of things where anything negative that happens to a woman in her life, it's always sort of dusted under the carpet and not discussed. And you know, and often it's seen as you know, shameful. And you know, women don't want to talk about it because they think, no, you know, I don't want to talk about this. This was an embarrassing experience in my life. And so, you know, it's interesting because this morning I posted the poster for the show this morning on my social media platforms, and I had my neighbour who I've known since I've lived where I've lived, and she stepped forward and she said to me she had a miscarriage, and I mean she's a grandma. But she had a miscarriage at 14 weeks. And I said, I've known you for so long and I've never known that about you. You know, you've never talked about it, never said it. And she said, and it was terrible, 14 weeks. She lost her pregnancy at 14 weeks, which, you know, you've had your first scan. You're really prepared for this pregnancy. And she said at that time when she had that loss, There was no support.
0: Yeah.
1: She had a great doctor, but when she was at the hospital, they didn't really know what to do with her. She had two young children, and she said that she had a friend that had gone through something similar as well. And so they were able to support each other in a way, but in terms of the support network from the hospital and the medical assistance, she didn't get any. And, you know, and she said, she's none the wiser about whether things have changed or not. But it made me think that, wow, something as small as that poster has
0: done
1: something I didn't even know about her.
0: Yeah.
1: And I feel like I know everything about my neighbours. But, you know, it was quite, I was really shocked to discover that. So, you know, I know you've personally gone through this. And so there's some connection emotionally with this, but what gap did you actually see in the community that you felt that actually, you know, this is important, I really need to get this addressed?
0: So I kind of just want to mention part of the reason that I thought there's definitely a gap here, and it comes back to exactly your story. So when I had my miscarriage, I didn't know anyone at the time that had a miscarriage.
1: Wow.
0: I didn't know anyone at the time, and this is only 3 years ago, because no one talks about it. And so when I had it, I was very much like, what does this mean? I thought it was fine. And instantly, you know, your body goes into, I failed.
1: Yeah.
0: Or, you know, I had a lot of like the inner voices of sort of saying, you couldn't do like the basic thing that you were supposed to do. Like all of these things, like why? And all of these questions. And I went to tell my aunt about it, my mother-in-law about it. And I thought they'd turn around and be like, you know, oh, just yeah, obviously this is really sad, whatever. But actually what I received was, we've had them too.
1: Mm.
0: And actually, whilst it was so sad to hear that, I wish someone had sat me down and spoken about this and made it a very normal thing before I'd had the miscarriage. Because I would have gone into that so much more prepared. Mm. 1 in 5 pregnancies end in a miscarriage. 1 in 5. And that, again, some charities do sort of debate that, because those are the people that are coming forward.
1: Yeah.
0: 1 in 5. There's 5 women in a room. One of us is going to have a miscarriage, which is scary to think about.
1: Mm.
0: And at the time, it took me a really hard time to process that, because I didn't know anyone else had had a miscarriage. So I was just seeing people get pregnant.
1: Mm.
0: And I was like, gosh, I can't even do that. Like, do you know what I mean?
1: Yeah.
0: And so the gap for me was actually, why are we not talking about this?
1: Yeah.
0: Why is this not, you know, when you lose a loved one, you can't have those conversations.
1: Mm.
0: Why is it not the same for when you have a miscarriage?
1: Mm-hmm.
0: Because, and I was at Luton Dunstable Hospital 2 days ago, talking about this project, and the sister on the ward said, you've actually, you know, whilst you may not have 2 babies, you've actually had 2 pregnancies.
1: Mm.
0: And you don't give yourself that grace to just be like, actually, no, yeah, absolutely, I have. I've had 2 pregnancies.
1: Mm.
0: The amount of biological work your body has to do to get ready for pregnancy, and then for that to then be a miscarriage, and then for the body to reset that is such a biological process.
1: Yeah.
0: And so, yeah, the biggest gap here is already allowing for that conversation to happen. And I think that is the biggest gap. Well, because we do not allow for that conversation, there's no safe space for that. Women don't feel comfortable to come forward.
1: Yeah.
0: There is so much, they feel so much judgment, so much fear.
1: Yeah.
0: You know, I remember when I had the miscarriage, I felt like I was letting my entire family down.
1: Yeah.
0: You know, I told them really early on, before I had my 12-week scan, I had my miscarriage at 8.5 weeks.
1: Mm.
0: And then I was like, crap, I shouldn't have said anything.
1: Yeah.
0: I should have just kept it to myself, or maybe. And then you have this whole thing of like nazar and evil eye, and that's a whole other conversation, which is part of the reason a lot of people in South Asian communities don't actually say anything. So in Tamil we say navuru, which is similar, right?
1: Yeah.
0: So it's, we were so worried about what other people are going to say. You don't talk about it. And if I feel that, and I was born in this country, imagine what our mothers would have felt, our aunts, our grandmas would have felt. And so I was like, the gap here is, if we can cross that barrier, make it a topic that can be approached safely, then we have an actual case to put gauges information and then take it to the healthcare systems. Because right now, the biggest gap is the representation.
1: Yeah.
0: And I've also said, you know, it's important to have these conversations with the men in your family too.
1: Yeah.
0: Really, really important. Because there is a level of, they just don't know. Because we don't know, right? And so I really try to gauge the men to be a part of this conversation. My husband, my son growing up, like, they will know about these things going forward. Because ultimately it comes down to raising awareness, and some communities are much better at breaking the taboo and having those conversations.
1: Yeah. And I think it's one of those things that, if you don't talk about it, then it won't happen. And so, you know, a lot of people like to sort of just dust it and decide, like, don't talk about that now. No, you know, it's not, you don't. And I like you said, that when you got pregnant, you wish your aunt and mother-in-law had told you. Maybe in their heads, they were thinking, if we say it to her, it's going to make her worry and anxious. And, you know, and so that's, you know, but I think the more it's discussed, the more we've normalized it. And, I mean, you know, having had miscarriages myself, I think the most recent one that I had made me very anemic. And so after that, I didn't realize how unwell I was getting until physically I started to look really, really not right. And then it was, I had a blood test done, and the doctors, you know, almost threatened me with a blood transfusion, saying that if you do not get your iron levels up to scratch, you were, and it was me just woeing in self-pity, because I just thought, gosh, this has happened to me again. What's wrong with my body? And it's literally, you say 8.5 weeks, it was, you know, I've had several, 4 miscarriages, and they were all, I think the longest one of them got to was 13 weeks. The others were 8.5, 9 weeks, 8.5, 9 weeks. So it was always that. And so even when I did get pregnant, I didn't want to tell anyone until I'd passed 10 to 11 weeks.
0: I don't even blame you. I'm at a stage where if I get pregnant again, you won't know until the baby's arrived.
1: Yeah. It just sets that, it sets that fear into you.
0: Yeah.
1: But my concern around it was how I had let my body just wither away. And I had become so anemic, I had become so unwell, and I didn't sought after the right help. And so it did shake me, and it did wake me up, because I thought, right, you know, I've got children, I need to be present for them. And, you know, you think it's just iron deficiency, but the impact of being iron deficient on your life, there is so many other things that can actually go wrong with your body if you don't have the right levels of iron. And so and it's only when I realized that, oh goodness me, this actually, me being deficient of iron is actually going to affect X, Y, and Z in my life, and I can't do this, and I won't be able to, and this is explaining why I'm looking like this or feel. So yes, it's finding that balance of saying that this has happened, and unfortunately we don't know why it's happened, and I think we seek some form of comfort just knowing that it wouldn't have been right, and if it was, if it had gone ahead, it would have been something that perhaps I couldn't have coped
0: with. That is the only comfort you can seek from this. You tell yourself that that's why it's happened.
1: Yeah.
0: And sometimes I think about, like, I have people that I could talk to about this.
1: Yeah.
0: But then what about the those in the community that don't have digital literacy, have language barriers, who don't have the community support to talk about these things, or don't feel comfortable even in their own homes to talk about these things? A lot of those women are suffering alone, suffering in silence.
1: Yeah.
0: And so that is also something that we would like to bring, you know, to the forefront of this work, because there is a lot of suffering in silence that happens. I remember when I had mine, I was sort of in the bed. I was in so much pain after miscarriage was really painful, which again, I didn't think. I thought it just blew up, period. Do you know what I mean? Like, just crack on. But no, it was awful. And I was sort of in bed. Work were really good with, you know, taking that week off and do what you need to do. But then there's a couple of things there. One, yes, you've taken the week off. Yes, you know, physically maybe what's had to happen has begun, and maybe 10 days are enough at that stage. Your hormones do take a few months to regulate. That's a whole other conversation. But then you go back to work and you're grieving.
1: Mm.
0: And what policies are in place in the workplace for that sort of grief? You know, you sort of carry that with you. My grief of the first pregnancy, I carried all the way through my second pregnancy. In fact, I still carry it now, and my toddler's 2.
1: Yeah. So
0: there is a lot about how mentally it can affect us, not just physically. And I think some people can sort of just say, right, physically, it's complete. You're okay, right? Try again for another baby, which I had a lot. Oh, you know, you'd be fine. Just try again. But the mental repercussions of having that first one, I wish, you know, I see some women get pregnant the first time and they've had a very lovely pregnancy and the birth has been great. And I think, wow, like, you've not feared. You don't know what that sort of fear looks like and what that feels like throughout an entire pregnancy. Is long, man. It's like 10 months, and carrying that sort of that apprehension with you every yeah. single day, every single cramp, every single thing, everything is so heightened.
1: Yeah,
0: there's not enough conversation about what yeah. one miscarriage can then do for your next pregnancy.
1: Yeah. And I guess having these conversations, which is going to lead me to my next question, having these conversations, like you and I, it's, you know, we don't know each other,
0: no.
1: but having had that experience and such a traumatic experience, yeah. we could talk probably yeah. hours on it and, yeah. you know, knowing that, oh, you felt that too. Oh, you went through this too. Yeah. Oh, you carry that burden too. And like you said, your son's two.
0: Yeah.
1: But it's something that still is, yeah. it's a wound yeah. that's not going to heal.
0: Yeah.
1: But talking about it makes you feel better. And I think, you know, a lot of women don't know that and yeah. don't believe that, that actually having those conversations, it's a burden off your shoulders and yeah. it does make you feel better. It won't heal you, but it does make you feel better. So understanding the research, what does participation for the women involved who choose to get involved look yeah. like?
0: So what we're trying to, well, there's a few things for the criteria. So you must be sort of 16 and over,
1: okay.
0: living in Luton, have had a miscarriage experience in the last 3 years. And the okay. reason we've set that sort of time frame as 3 years is because NHS services are constantly changing.
1: Mm.
0: So we kind of want to be as updates as we can
1: yeah.
0: with the work that's happening and the kind of, especially because in Luton, the chances are you're probably going to be at the same hospital.
1: Mm.
0: So we kind of want to observe that also. So if you wanted to participate in this, you know, the flyers are around, my email address
1: mm.
0: Is available. It's nishani.jayapal@beds.ac.uk.
1: Yeah.
0: I think there's like sort of social media information as well. If you want to contact me, you contact me and then I'll give you a very initial sort of almost like a just like a little eligibility criteria survey, a couple of questions to make sure that, yes, you've ticked all of this and, yes, mm. we can continue. And then you'll be provided with an information sheet and a consent form. The information sheet will basically house all the details you need about the interview
1: mm-hmm.
0: That will happen and gives you time to process that.
1: Mm.
0: You know, ideally, I would like you to have read that and sat with it, talk to your loved ones about it and just make sure you've really given your time to some time, at least 48 hours,
1: mm.
0: to understand what the project is about. And then you sign a consent form, send it back to me, and then we'll schedule an interview and it will just be me and you having a conversation like this
1: yeah.
0: online, you know, on Teams, so I can just record it.
1: Yeah.
0: And then what will happen is we'll collect all this information, give you every single person will have like a pseudonym.
1: Mm.
0: So they're totally anonymized. No personal details will be put in there.
1: Okay.
0: You will just be participant one.
1: Yeah. I was just going to ask about yeah, confidentiality absolutely. And everything. Yeah.
0: We can't have any identifiers anyway.
1: Yeah.
0: Ethics wise, you mm-hmm. can't have any identifiers. So you will just be participant one or participant 11.
1: Mm.
0: And then that sort of, and then we'll have the information and then I get all the data and then, and that's it really.
1: Yeah.
0: And then I analyze that data and then I come back on the show and give you the, give yeah. you the,
1: the information, yes. So, listeners, we are now actually at the end of the first half of the show. I know, it's gone super fast. And I am, you have been listening to Mother's Planet, and I'm joined by Nishani this morning, and we are talking about Project Jasmine, a project, research project, that's looking into early pregnancy loss in the South Asian community. If you do have any questions that you would like to drop in, please do ping me a WhatsApp or text message on the studio number 0777 9481 822. And bear in mind, this show is live, so we can share those questions. But for now, we're going over to a short commercial break. So go refill your brew and join me after the break. Assalamu alaikum.
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3: Assalamu alaikum wa rahmatullah. Bismillah. Qala an-nabi sallallahu alayhi wa sallam, man salla alayya wahidatan sallallahu alayhi asharan, that whoever sends one supplication upon me, Allah sends 10 upon him.
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1: Good morning and assalamu alaikum. Welcome back to Mother's Planet. It's Friday, 5th of June, and the time has now just gone 10:30. I'm your host, Neelam, and joining me in the studio this morning is my guest, Nishani. Morning.
0: Hi.
1: So earlier in the show, Nishani and I were discussing the beginning and early part of Project Jasmine, what this looks like, why it was created, and how the women in the community can support this project and come forward and have a discussion about this. Now, I wanted to ask you a question, which is not one that I've got on the sheet there prepared for you, but you have turned one of the most difficult experiences of your life into research, and you know, and you're looking at ways that how this could be, you could improve support for countless number of women out there. You know, I shared statistics earlier. What drives you to keep doing this work? Gosh, what's the motivation?
0: So I have actually experienced a lot of grief in my life in so many different ways. Loss of parents and loss of a child. And I just thought, you know, like, there is just no community for grief.
1: Mm.
0: And I thought there is something that needs to be done about that. I think grief is something, especially when you're, so I'm 33. And when you are at this age and you've gone through so much grief the way I have, there's actually, we're really young to experience this level of grief. And I often say, I wish there was a community that was my age. Often I find myself having these conversations with people who are sort of 50 and above.
1: Yeah.
0: But actually, it would be really nice to have a community here that talks about these things, especially miscarriage, because it's often happening around the people who are the ages that I am right now.
1: Yeah.
0: A little bit younger, a little bit older. And sometimes there is, you know, there's a lot of beauty in pain.
1: Yeah.
0: There's a lot of beauty in grief. And a lot of grief is just unexpressed love, right? It's just coming out in bits and bobs. And so the fact that, and this is why I say my move from neuroscience to sociology is really cosmic, because I get to be in a very unique position where I get to channel that pain into power, and I get to give a lot of, you know, underrepresented voices a voice. And I feel like me as a person, that's really all I want for the community around me. And so that's kind of why I'm here.
1: That's lovely. And, you know, and I think, as you said, your own experience, your journey, you know, you're very equipped. And so you know what the gaps are and you know how it feels. And, you know, often what I don't like about a lot of research is when someone comes to you and says, oh, I'm going to do research on something. And you think, well, have you experienced it? Do you know anything about it personally yourself? And, you know, more than often people don't. And, you know, oh, no, well, I'm just looking into this. It's an interesting subject, topic, area. And I wanted to explore and find out more about it. But having, you've got that plus point here. And, it sounds really weird to say that, but, you know, but having gone through it, having gone through it, I think you come with that empathy. And so people are going to be more forthrightly wanting to take part.
0: I think, you know, it's sometimes it's not even about the empathy. I think it's sometimes people just don't have a space to talk and for someone else to just listen. You know, like sometimes, you know, you may not have gone through something like this, or you may have no idea. And I say this, you know, especially when I talk about the men and their partners who've sort of gone through this. I know that my husband, if he now comes across another woman or a friend who's had a miscarriage, he knows to hold that space for her now. Because he's heard it through me, because he's held that space for me. And same with some of my male friends or cousins. They kind of know now to sort of just, you know what I mean? Like, it's sometimes it's just holding that space for someone. You may not understand what they're going through, but actually you may know, oh, my cousin went through that, or my wife went through that. So all I can do here is just create a space to listen. Just shut up and listen.
1: Absolutely.
0: And sometimes that is a lot of people. They just want an ear to just listen to what they have to say.
1: And absolutely, you know, we're women. We love talking. So, you know, give us that space. And especially when things, when it's been traumatic, you want to have that space. So, I mean, I know things have progressed in the NHS and the way the government's trying to support this. I mean, a while back I had Sarah Owen on the show with me, and you know, she'd passed that legislation of it's no longer classified as sick pay, but actually, you know, bereavement, time off from work, and you have that time to go and breathe. You know, you can go and take that space, and you don't have to be classified as someone that's sick, because you're not sick. You know, and so that was fantastic. And, you know, again, this is something she experienced, so she was super passionate about it, and she, the drive was there, and she was able to pass that legislation, which was fantastic. And, you know, and I'm sure for many women that was groundbreaking. So what do you think? Do you think there still is a stigma around EPL, you know, miscarriages?
0: Absolutely. There is such a big stigma. And until we are our generation, and I think our generation hold some responsibility here to be the people who break that cycle. Because if we break that cycle, have those conversations, it's going to pave the way for the future. There absolutely is stigma. And I've noticed it, you know, because I was the only person I knew that had a miscarriage. I told a couple of my cousins, friends or whatever. And then people I know have then gone on to have a miscarriage. And then they've come back to me to be like, oh my God, Nish, like, I've had this and I don't know how to navigate this. And I'm like, don't worry, sister.
1: I've got you.
0: But you know, like, things like the early pregnancy unit. I didn't even know that existed when I had my miscarriage. You know, when you get pregnant, you don't have a midwife appointment really until 8 weeks anyway, yes. which I thought was so bizarre. Yeah. I was like, so no one's going to check me for anything. I'm just going to have to just waddle around for 8 weeks and hope for the best. And when I had the miscarriage, it was, I just had a call with the midwife on the phone to say that I can't attend my appointment next week.
1: Mm.
0: And then she was like, she asked me sort of what type of miscarriage it was. Is it a complete miscarriage or how you feel? Did you go to A&E? I was like, no, I'm sort of bleeding. It's happening, whatever. And she said, just rest. I'm so sorry. Just, you know, I'm really sorry for your loss, but just rest and take that time for yourself. And that was it. That was it. And I was like, what?
1: Yeah.
0: And then I called up the GP a couple of months later to be like, can I please come in for an ultrasound or something? But I had to ask for that because I didn't want to even think about trying again until I knew everything inside was okay.
1: Yeah.
0: And I feel like it's only because I had a miscarriage that the GP was like, yeah, we'll refer you. That didn't take, that took about 4 months to come through the ultrasound anyway. Yeah, because they said to me on the phone, it's a non-urgent referral. And that is the systemic barrier that we are also having to face.
1: Yeah.
0: You know, when you are a little bit more advanced in your pregnancy, sort of after the 12-week mark, even after the 20-week mark, there's a lot more rigorous procedures in place at that time. But until you make it to 12 weeks, you are a little bit lost in the woods.
1: Yeah.
0: You don't, especially when it's your first pregnancy.
1: Yeah.
0: So when I knew people who'd had a miscarriage, I'd be like, go to the early pregnancy unit, book an appointment with them, get them to check you out.
1: Yeah.
0: Like, even if you feel like you're having a complete miscarriage at the time, please go and do the right things healthcare-wise.
1: Yeah.
0: But there's no pamphlet given to you the minute you get pregnant. There's nothing like, oh, come into the GP and collect some documents, maybe have a read through it. Nothing.
1: Yeah.
0: You're just left with the internet, which sometimes is probably the worst thing.
1: Yeah.
0: And just sort of winging it.
1: Yeah. So,
0: massive
1: stuff. No, and I'm just trying to recall some of the things. I mean, what I can remember is, when it happened, the first one was obviously I was 13 weeks. So I was told to come in because they would do a sweep if nothing had.
0: Yeah.
1: And I thought, a sweep, what is this? You know, and again, and at that time I had a 3-month-old baby. So, you know, I felt pregnant very quickly. So nobody tells you that part either. But, so you know,
0: much, so
1: you're so fertile that you have to just be super careful, you know. And I thought, the myth about if you're breastfeeding, it's all lies. And so she was 3 months and I was, she was 4 months and I was 3 months pregnant. And so it was horrible. And it was, you know, I had to have her with me because I was feeding her and I had to keep her in the hospital and I was going through this.
0: You're also still in your fourth trimester, right? Breastfeeding all the postpartum
1: Postpartum hormones. Oh my gosh, yes. Yeah. It was very traumatic and I was just put in this room and told that, you know, somebody will come and see me at some point and, you know, check to see everything's passed through as normal. But the most scariest thing was when they said to me that it takes a long time for it to leave your body. So you might go and do a pregnancy test and still show up as positive. And you're not actually pregnant though. But it's just because your body's taking its time to reject the baby.
0: Even the symptoms that you feel, you still continue to feel them after the miscarriage.
1: Yeah.
0: You know, the bloating and whatever it is. Like your body still thinks you're pregnant for a long time, which is really tragic.
1: Yeah. And I think that's the most traumatic part. And I think for somebody that's never experienced it to be told that that could be the case, it's quite scary because you just think, what's happening inside my body? So when you say that you just wanted an ultrasound to just check everything's going on okay.
0: Yeah.
1: So, you know, yes, I mean, there is a lot that could be changed. And I guess it's funding, it's, you know, staff, it's facilities, it's who would do it. So, you know, research projects like this where you are allowing women to have that space, be it not in a, you know, medical under the NHS cap, but it's a space to just talk about it.
0: And I think it's important in these conversations, if South Asian women in Luton do have particular questions about the NHS system within Luton, raise them with us. Let's see where we can take those questions. You know, like I don't have the answers, I'm not a gynecologist,
1: so
0: all I can do is listen to you and then take that data collection, take that research and put it into a place where hopefully we'll get some answers.
1: Yeah.
0: You know?
1: Yeah, absolutely. Yeah. So, I mean, from your research, where do you think the NHS currently is doing well?
0: Yeah. So the NHS is, you know, we know it's a tough climate in the NHS right now, and maternity services has always been, it's the midwives, I said to my husband after I had my son, I said, midwives are doing the God's work. Yeah. Like, they're bringing a baby into the world, looking after the mother. Yeah. I'm like, they are really doing the most here. And so there are a lot of charities now coming forward, mm-hmm. also, and community organizations that are doing really good work. But I think where things generally work really well with the NHS is where you are given clear information.
1: Mm-hmm.
0: Mothers are treated kindly, mm-hmm. which often, sometimes I've heard some real horror stories.
1: Yeah.
0: Follow-up is offered.
1: Yeah.
0: So something has happened and you know where to go next. You've mm-hmm. called someone, and that, basically a lot of clear communication is happening.
1: Yeah.
0: And in those situations, some practices do thrive.
1: Yeah.
0: but, you know, it's all about showing that person that's undergone the early pregnancy loss, even yeah. a small ounce of kindness.
1: Yeah.
0: And so I do believe in a lot of these places, the foundations are there.
1: Yeah.
0: I do think the foundations are there.
1: Yeah.
0: But I think sometimes giving every single person that's experienced this sort of the time and the space.
1: Yeah.
0: I think is quite difficult, literally yeah. because of the challenges of working in the NHS.
1: Yeah.
0: You know, there is one of my friends, she's a midwife, and we talk about this a lot. Trying to keep support consistent,
1: mm-hmm.
0: but also culturally sensitive. Especially yeah. in places like Luton, is very difficult.
1: Yeah.
0: And there is the gap, you know? It's very difficult to... It's very easy to sometimes blame the health service or even midwives, but the pressures that they are under
1: yeah.
0: is difficult. It's difficult. And obviously, for a mother that has gone through this, their first primary contact is a midwife.
1: Yeah.
0: But actually, it's coming from above.
1: Yeah.
0: It's not necessarily just that one person. It's yeah. you've got to see the whole picture. It's yeah. it's a whole system.
1: Yeah.
0: And so, yeah, I do think, I don't think it's impossible, or I don't think it's devastating.
1: Yeah.
0: Or, yeah. But I think the foundations are there.
1: There, yeah.
0: It's just, it's hard to expect everyone to give you that level of time.
1: Yeah.
0: But yeah, the evidence does show that there have been some, you know, maternity health services
1: yeah.
0: are so burdened.
1: Yeah.
0: The evidence keeps showing that.
1: Yeah.
0: But what can we do as...
1: Yeah, absolutely. Know? Yeah. And I mean, I very recently, I have to praise my daughter here. I mean, she's a crocheter, so she crochets hats. Oh, okay. And she just had this idea that I want to crochet hats for the neonatal center and drop off some hats to the maternity center. So, and I said, oh, that's lovely. Let's do that. And I've heard...
0: It's a neonatal, just for everyone who's listening, is the first 28 days after a baby's born. Just because I get confused on the antenatal, postnatal, neonatal.
1: Yeah.
0: That's its first 28 days with an after baby's been born.
1: Yes, yes. Mm-hmm. Yeah, so we went there, and the L&D has had a huge drastic change from the times that I had my babies in this... horrible place where the walls were so thin you could hear everything that was going on in the other room. You could hear the mothers labouring their babies in a totally different way. And, you know, as a first-time mum, when I went in, I was scared for my life because I thought, is it going to be that bad? So, you know, and now there's soundproof walls. You have your own room. You have a space where you can labour how you want to labour. And it's changed drastically. And I think it's those women coming forward and saying, we're not happy about this. Absolutely. We don't like this.
0: Yeah.
1: This was an awful experience I had. And one of the nicest things that I've seen that they've done there now is I had a lovely lady called Shazina, who I believe you've had conversations with. And she works at the hospital. So I think she's the real push behind making sure
0: she's
1: these things.
0: Lot.
1: Yes.
0: Yeah.
1: And there's a garden now, a peaceful garden that, you know, those that have had losses can go and just take some time in this garden. And the rooms that they are put in are not going to be rooms with pictures of babies and showing that, you know, you're just a number. They're actually showing some empathy. And things have changed. So when I heard this, I said, this is fantastic. And it's sad to see that there were X number of women that had to go through that system where they were hearing babies cry while they had just lost their own. And, you know, but changes are taking place at that level.
0: Absolutely. It comes back into turning that pain into power. Because imagine if those women hadn't said anything, we would never have seen those changes.
1: Yes.
0: So well done to them.
1: Yes.
0: Yeah, absolutely.
1: Absolutely. And, you know, and this is why I think when we have researchers, and I wanted to ask, you know, what's your outlook? Where do you hope Project Jasmine will go?
0: So when you sent me the list of questions, that last question, I was like, gosh, where do I... In my head, we start off as like a little shrub, little jasmine flower, but we become like almost like a jasmine forest, you know, and that forest echoes all the unheard voices and everything that we, like a platform that we should have been given. And so I really just want us to be almost like a massive echo chamber for everything to resonate within that.
1: Yeah.
0: And you know, at the end of the day, it's about building a community for this.
1: Yes.
0: And if I can say that, you know, we're starting to cultivate a community that is South Asian, Indian, Pakistani, Sri Lankan, you name it, you can come in there. But just like we're bonded now by this experience, that is, I think that would be enough for me. And obviously turning that then into research, output, that can go into policy, that can go into the healthcare system directly. You know, that is where I envision this. When I spoke to the sister on the ward, again, serendipity, I walked in there to give some flyers and they said, oh, why don't you come to the back? And I was like, all right. And then the sister was there of the ward, of the early pregnancy unit. And I thought, this is so lovely. Like, now that we have this contact, you know, sort of build on that going forward. It's about making, you know, it's really about a tree coming from a seed.
1: Yeah.
0: And that's sort of where I see this. I'm not going to sit here and promise change instantly.
1: Yeah.
0: No, this is a small project. It's happening in Luton. The next step from this is to take it national and then to see how many participants we can gauge.
1: Wow.
0: That is the hope that is. Absolutely. Yeah.
1: Absolutely. And I think, you know, and you know, you say South Asian community, and we're not in one here, because you've got Pakistani, you've got Indian, you've got Sri Lankan, you've got Bangladeshi, and culturally we're all different, which is bizarre, because, you know, a lot of people think, oh, you're from the South Asian community, so your culture is going to be the same, your beliefs are going to kind of indicate to be the same. But everyone, you know, from those communities have a different experience, as you said, spiritually, and, you know, culturally, there's going to be different things that are going to actually go through their mind of, oh, I've just lost a baby, from an Islamic perspective, from a Hindu perspective, you know, there's going to be different experiences. So the more you talk about it, and the more Pakistani Muslim women that come forward will be able to realize, oh, actually, from an Islamic perspective, I didn't know about that. I didn't know that I had to do this. And I didn't know that, you know, and you learn it, you're learning so much more. I mean, you know, I've done specific courses from an Islamic perspective, where I've studied menstruation and bleeding and understood it. And I just thought, I need to, this is one thing that there's not enough women in the community that know enough about it. And I'm not going to put myself to say that I'm a pro at it, but
0: is that because of the miscarriage?
1: Yes, okay, because there's so much around that that I didn't know at the time, that after studying this, I thought, wow, actually I was, didn't know this. And you know, and there was, and there's, and also I've also learned how much of it is culture, and how much of it actually we just grew up with, you've just got to do it like this because it's old wives tale, and we've just been doing it for years, and how much of it actually didn't have any religious significance at all. So it's those kind of things that, you know, unveil as well. And you can only get that through conversations.
0: Sometimes I don't know how it's for you, but sometimes I feel like the cultural backlash is worse than the religious.
1: Yes,
0: sometimes I
1: absolutely
0: feel like culturally we put so much on us to be a particular way in society as well. I was plagued by the thoughts and opinions of society when I had that miscarriage. I was like, gosh, how are they going to see me, or I'm this age, and I was like, who cares, like at this age, you know, I'm privileged enough and so grateful to God that I have a son now, and I can, you know, reflect in hindsight. But I just think, you know,
1: you're young. Okay, do not think any different, please.
0: But it's crazy, because what the society can do to make you feel a type of way.
1: Yeah.
0: And I think that is the cultural impacts of that can be really hard.
1: Yeah.
0: Yeah.
1: No, absolutely. I mean, and you know, age and having children and all of that, we sort of refer back to, you know, my mum's generation. My mum was 18 when she had her first. And you look at an 18-year-old girl now and you think, there is no hope they're going to put breakfast on the table for themselves, let alone carry a child. Yeah. How is this going to happen? So, you know, times have changed and, you know, mindsets have changed. So those days, I think, you know, I say this to my mum all the time. I said, you had more drive, maybe, because my dad at 19 had enough money to put deposit down on his first home. And I said, what 19-year-old man today can do that? Yeah. And so, you know, but my dad's ambition was, I need to get a job, I need to work, I need to just put food on the table, and I need to, this is what I need to do. Yeah. Whereas now, they don't have that drive. So things have changed, and, you know, we have to accept those changes. And there's families that are starting, women are having children at 40 now, and, you know, going ahead and having very normal pregnancies, very normal children. And it's, you know, 70-year-old women are lifting 20 kg weights. So, you know, it's possible.
0: I feel optimistic. I feel really optimistic just because of the generation of the voices that are now coming through to the forefront. And I think a lot of it is genuinely because we are doing a lot of work to be very present.
1: Yes.
0: You know, we like to sit with our emotions. This has made us sad. How does that make us feel? Or, Mom, you said that when I had this, but actually I don't agree with what you said.
1: Yeah.
0: And it's that sort of discussions that we're making space for now that is going to create a place where we can just walk to the room like, man, I've had a miscarriage, I've had a loss, I need to sign off work.
1: Yeah.
0: You know, to put ourselves first like that.
1: Yeah.
0: And to empower ourselves
1: to
0: be able to do that. Because I know I couldn't have done that 3 years ago.
1: Yeah.
0: But maybe now it's a different space for me.
1: Yeah, no, absolutely. Yeah. I mean my mum recalls having a baby and spending 5 days in the hospital and then coming back and then cooking for the masses.
0: Yep.
1: It was just the done thing. Yeah. Whereas, you know, now we were like, no, our body needs healing. And we have that space and people understand that.
0: Yeah.
1: So progression has made.
0: There is, absolutely.
1: So we know we're in hope that doing that. Now, I did promise Shazina that I would give a shout out to Shazina on an event that's taking place tomorrow, which is for Louis and Ibrahim. Gift Build Day. It's in line with the baby loss awareness. It's a workshop that's going to be taking place at the Biscuit Peace Peace and Wellbeing Hub, which is Blenheim Crescent, and it starts from 11 till 6. It's going to be a meaningful day for the community, care and support together. You'll be creating memory boxes and Ibrahim gift packs for families that have been affected by baby loss. There's also going to be a few speeches, people coming in and doing a speech between 2 and 3. So you'll be able to get some expert guidance and resources. You are not obliged to come in at 11 and stay till 6. So it's a drop-in session. Feel free to come in at any time. I believe you will be there tomorrow.
0: So no, I won't.
1: Okay.
0: I met Shazina a few months ago online and my professor had met her and she said, Shani, I think you should have a chat with this woman. I was like, okay, cool, we got a date in, and it was like a half an hour conversation. We must have spoken for about 2 hours on Teams, and I was sobbing, like we were both talking about our experiences, and I listened to her experience, and I was just like, as a female, as a South Asian female, I'm here for you to hear and listen to this. And I told her I'm running this project, and then she sort of gave me a whole list of names.
1: Yeah.
0: And she told me about Inspire FM, and then I got into contact.
1: Yeah.
0: And I was like, and now here we are.
1: Here we are. Yeah, absolutely. So listeners, do be aware of that. Nishani, the show has come to an end, and it has been a real pleasure talking to
0: you
1: this morning. I really have. It's been refreshing. You definitely have that people's person skills. You know, I think you're doing the right thing. I think there'll be a lot of women that will want to sit down and have a discussion with you. What probably will be only half an hour will probably turn into 2 hours.
0: Please don't feel alone, anyone. Come and have a chat with me.
1: Yeah, so, I mean, all the details, listeners, that we've not been able to shout out on the show, I will try and get them posted onto the Inspire FM Facebook page. But Nishani, thank you so much.
0: Thank you so much.
1: And I wish you, and I wish you all the very best with this project, and maybe in the future another show.
0: Absolutely. See you then.
1: thank you
0: so much.
1: Friday blessings to you all. Assalamu alaikum.
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2: حدثنا عبيد الله بن موسى قال أخبرنا حنظلة بن أبي سفيان عن عكرمة بن خالد عن ابن عمر رضى الله عنهما قال قال رسول الله صلى الله عليه وسلم بني الإسلام على خمس شهادة أن لا إله إلا الله وأن محمدا رسول الله وإقام الصلاة وإيتاء الزكاة والحج وصوم رمضان. Allah's Messenger said Islam is based on the following five principles. 1. To testify that none has the right to be worshipped but Allah and Muhammad is Allah's messenger. 2. To offer the compulsory congregational prayers dutifully and perfectly. 3. To pay zakat, i.e. obligatory charity. 4. To perform hajj, i.e. pilgrimage to Mecca. 5. To observe fast during the month of Ramadan.

0: return with the reward of 1 kirat only. Hadith 41. Narrated Abdullah, the Prophet, peace and blessings be upon him, said, abusing a Muslim is fusuq, an evil doing, and killing him is kufr, disbelief. Hadith 42. Narrated Ubadah bin As-Samit, Allah's Messenger, peace and blessings be upon him, went out to inform the people about the date of the night of decree, Al-Qadr, but there happened a quarrel between two Muslim men. The Prophet, peace and blessings be upon him, said, I came out to inform you about the date of the night of Al-Qadr, but as so-and-so and so-and-so quarreled, its knowledge was taken away, I forgot it, and maybe it was better for you. Now look for it in the 7th, the 9th, and the 5th, of the last 10 nights of the month of Ramadan. Hadith 43. Narrated Abu Hurairah, one day while the Prophet, peace and blessings be upon him, was sitting in the company of some people, the angel, Gabriel came and asked, what is faith? Allah's Messenger, peace and blessings be upon him, replied, faith is to believe in Allah, his angels, the meeting with him, his apostles, and to believe in resurrection. Then he further asked, what is Islam? Allah's Messenger, peace and blessings be upon him, replied, to worship Allah alone and none else, to offer prayers perfectly, to pay the compulsory charity, zakat, and to observe fasts during the month of Ramadan. Then he further asked, what is ihsan, perfection? Allah's Messenger, peace and blessings be upon him, replied, to worship Allah as if you see him, and if you cannot achieve this state of devotion then you must consider that he is looking at you. Then he further asked, when will the hour be established? Allah's Messenger, peace and blessings be upon him, replied, the answerer has no better knowledge than the questioner. But I will inform you about its portents. 1. When a slave, lady, gives birth to her master. 2. When the shepherds of black camels start boasting and competing with others in the construction of higher buildings. And the hour is one of five things which nobody knows except Allah. The Prophet, peace and blessings be upon him, then recited, verily, with Allah, alone, is the knowledge of the hour. Surah 31, Ayah 34. Then that man, Gabriel, left, and the Prophet, peace and blessings be upon him, asked his companions to call him back, but they could not see him. Then the Prophet, peace and blessings be upon him, said, that was Gabriel who came to teach the people their religion. Abu Abdullah said, he, the Prophet, considered all that as a part of faith. Hadith 44. Narrated Abdullah bin Abbas, I was informed by Abu Sufyan that Heraclius said to him, I asked you whether they, followers of Muhammad, were increasing or decreasing. You replied that they were increasing. And in fact, this is the way of true faith till it is complete in all respects. I further asked you whether there was anybody, who, after embracing his, the Prophet's, religion, Islam, became displeased and discarded it. You replied in the negative, and in fact, this is a sign of true faith. When its delight enters the heart and mixes with them completely, nobody can be displeased with it.
1: Assalamu alaikum, this is Fawad Alam. 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
1: Hadith 24. On the authority of Abu Huraira, may Allah be pleased with him, who said that the Messenger of Allah, may the blessings and peace of Allah be upon him, said, If Allah has loved a servant of his, he calls Jibreel, on whom be peace, and says, I love so and so, therefore love him. He said, So Jibreel loves him. Then he calls out in heaven, saying, Allah loves so and so, therefore love him. And the inhabitants of heaven love him. He said, Then acceptance is established for him on earth. And if Allah has abhorred a servant of his, he calls Jibreel and says, I abhor so and so, therefore abhor him. So Jibreel abhors him. Then he calls out to the inhabitants of heaven, Allah abhors so and so, therefore abhor him. He said, So they abhor him. And abhorrence is established for him on earth. It was related by Muslim, also by Al-Bukhari, Malik and At-Tirmidhi.
2: Gems and jewels, wise sayings, interesting events, and moral lessons from Islamic history. Iyaz and his quick decisions.
3: Iyaz ibn Muawiyah was a famous judge known for his intelligence and insight. Some people, however, were jealous both of his status and of his ability. So they tried to raise doubts about him. They said, He has in him a fault that no judge should have. When people come to him seeking judgment, he is quick in issuing his ruling. When Iyaz became aware of what they said about him, he called them to him and bestowed upon them wonderful hospitality. He extended forth one of his two hands and asked them, How many fingers do you see? They immediately said, Five. He said, How come you were so quick to answer? Why did you not first count them? One, two, three, and become from those who do not hasten in their judgment. They said, We are not slow in counting that which we already know. He said, Likewise with me, I do not delay in a matter regarding which I already know the ruling. And in this way, the distinguished judge showed them that he did not issue rulings in a quick or hasty manner.
4: 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So continue listening for more hadith and also duas, inshallah.
5: An Aisha Umm al-Mu'mineen annaha qalat أول ما بدأ به رسول الله صلى الله عليه وسلم من الوحي الرؤيا الصالحة في النوم فكان لا يرى رؤيا إلا جاءت مثل فلق الصبح ثم حبب إليه الخلاء وكان يخلو بغار حراء 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The commencement of the divine inspiration to Allah's messenger, peace be upon him, was in the form of good dreams which came true like bright daylight, and then the love of seclusion was bestowed upon him. He used to go in seclusion in the cave of Hira, where he used to worship Allah alone, continuously for many days before his desire to see his family. He used to take with him the journey food for the stay, and then come back to his wife, Khadijah, to take his food likewise again, till suddenly the truth descended upon him while he was in the cave of Hira. The angel came to him and asked him to read. The prophet, peace be upon him, replied, I do not know how to read. The prophet added, the angel caught me forcefully and pressed me so hard that I could not bear it anymore. He then released me and again asked me to read, and I replied, I do not know how to read. Thereupon he caught me again and pressed me a second time till I could not bear it anymore. He then released me and again asked me to read, but again I replied, I do not know how to read, or what shall I read? Thereupon he caught me for the third time and pressed me, and then released me and said, Read in the name of your Lord who has created all that exists, created man from a clot. Read, and your Lord is the most generous. Then Allah's messenger returned with the inspiration and with his heart beating severely. Then he went to Khadijah bint Khuwailid and said, Cover me. Cover me. They covered him till his fear was over, and after that he told her everything that had happened and said, I fear that something may happen to me. Khadijah replied, Never. By Allah, Allah will never disgrace you. You keep good relations with your kith and kin, help the poor and the destitute, serve your guests generously, and assist the deserving calamity-afflicted ones. Khadijah then accompanied him to her cousin Waraka bin Nawfal bin Asad bin Abdul Uzza, who, during the pre-Islamic period, became a Christian and used to write the writing with Hebrew letters. He would write from the Gospel in Hebrew as much as Allah wished him to write. He was an old man and had lost his eyesight. Khadijah said to Waraka, Listen to the story of your nephew, O my cousin. Waraka asked, O my nephew, what have you seen? Allah's messenger, peace be upon him, described whatever he had seen. Waraka said, This is the same one who keeps the secrets, Angel Gabriel, whom Allah had sent to Moses. I wish I were young and could live up to the time when your people would turn you out. Allah's messenger asked, Will they drive me out? Waraka replied in the affirmative and said, Anyone, man, who came with something similar to what you have brought was treated with hostility. And if I should remain alive till the day when you will be turned out, then I would support you strongly. But after a few days, Waraka died, and the divine inspiration was also paused for a while.

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4: Once Imam Bukhari was in the masjid and waited for everyone to leave so that he could talk to Mash'ar, who was a blind student. Once everyone left, Imam Bukhari began crying and begged the blind student to forgive him. The student was shocked and asked, "What for?" So Imam Bukhari answered, "Once I was narrating hadith to my students. You were enjoying that hadith so much that you were in the state of dancing and were moving your head and hands. All the other students started looking at you. I also looked at you and smiled at your actions. Since you cannot see, I fear that this may be a backbiting that I have done against you." The man replied, "Is that all? Of course I forgive you."
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1: 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We will now be playing the Hadith and the Du'as.
2: Hadith 18. Narrated Ibn Umar, Allah's Messenger, peace and blessings be upon him, said, I have been ordered, by Allah, to fight against the people until they testify that none has the right to be worshipped but Allah and that Muhammad is Allah's messenger, peace and blessings be upon him, and offer the prayers perfectly and give the obligatory charity. So if they perform that, then they save their lives and property from me except for Islamic laws, and then their reckoning, accounts, will be done by Allah. Hadith 19. Narrated Abu Hurairah, Allah's messenger, peace and blessings be upon him, was asked, what is the best deed? He replied, to believe in Allah and his apostle, Muhammad. The questioner then asked, what is the next, in goodness? He replied, to participate in jihad, religious fighting, in Allah's cause. The questioner again asked, what is the next, in goodness? He replied, to perform Hajj Mabrur, pilgrimage to Makkah, which is accepted by Allah and is performed with the intention of seeking Allah's pleasure only and not to show off, and without committing a sin and in accordance with the traditions of the Prophet. Hadith 20. Narrated Sa'd, Allah's Messenger, peace and blessings be upon him, distributed zakat amongst a group of people while I was sitting there, but Allah's Messenger, peace and blessings be upon him, left a man whom I thought the best of the lot. I asked, O Allah's Messenger, peace and blessings be upon him. Why have you left that person? By Allah I regard him as a faithful believer. The Prophet, peace and blessings be upon him, commented, or merely a Muslim. I remained quiet for a while, but could not help repeating my question because of what I knew about him. And then asked Allah's Messenger, peace and blessings be upon him, why have you left so and so? By Allah, he is a faithful believer. The Prophet, peace and blessings be upon him, again said, or merely a Muslim. And I could not help repeating my question because of what I knew about him. Then the Prophet, peace and blessings be upon him, said, O Sa'd, I give to a person while another is dearer to me, for fear that he might be thrown on his face in the fire by Allah. Hadith 21. Narrated Abdullah bin Umar, a person asked Allah's Messenger, peace and blessings be upon him, what sort of deeds in or what qualities of Islam are good? He replied, to feed the poor and greet those whom you know and those whom you don't know. Hadith 22. Narrated Ibn Abbas, the Prophet, peace and blessings be upon him, said, I was shown the hellfire and that the majority of its dwellers were women who were ungrateful. It was asked, do they disbelieve in Allah? Or are they ungrateful to Allah? He replied, they are ungrateful to their husbands and are ungrateful for the favors and the good, charitable deeds, done to them. If you have always been good, benevolent, to one of them and then she sees something in you, not of her liking, she will say, I have never received any good from you. Hadith 23. Narrated Al-Ma'rur, at Ar-Rabadah, I met Abu Durr who was wearing a cloak, and his slave, too, was wearing a similar one. I asked about the reason for it. He replied, I abused a person by calling his mother with bad names. The Prophet said to me, O Abu Durr, did you abuse him by calling his mother with bad names? You still have some characteristics of ignorance. Your slaves are your brothers and Allah has put them under your command. So whoever has a brother under his command should feed him of what he eats and dress him of what he wears. Do not ask them, slaves, to do things beyond their capacity, power, and if you do so, then help them. Hadith 24. Narrated Al-Ahnaf bin Qais, while I was going to help this man, Ali ibn Abi Talib, Abu Bakr met me and asked, where are you going? I replied, I am going to help that person. He said, go back, for I have heard Allah's Messenger, peace and blessings be upon him, saying, when two Muslims fight, meet each other with their swords, both the murderer as well as the murdered will go to the hellfire. I said, O Allah's Messenger, peace and blessings be upon him. It is all right for the murderer, but what about the murdered one? Allah's Messenger, peace and blessings be upon him, replied, he surely had the intention to kill his companion. Hadith 25. Narrated Abdullah, when the following verse was revealed, it is those who believe and confuse not their belief with wrong, worshipping others besides Allah. Surah 6, Ayah 83, the companions of Allah's Messenger, peace and blessings be upon him, asked, who is amongst us who had not done injustice, wrong? Allah revealed, no doubt, joining others in worship with Allah is a great injustice, wrong, indeed. Hadith 26. Narrated Abu Hurairah, the Prophet, peace and blessings be upon him, said, the signs of a hypocrite are three. 1. Whenever he speaks, he tells a lie. 2. Whenever he promises, he always breaks it, his promise. 3. If you trust him, he proves to be dishonest. If you keep something as a trust with him, he will not return it. Hadith 27. Narrated Abdullah bin Umar, the Prophet, peace and blessings be upon him, said, whoever has the following four characteristics will be a pure hypocrite, and whoever has one of the following four characteristics will have one characteristic of hypocrisy, unless and until he gives it up. 1. Whenever he is entrusted, he betrays. 2. Whenever he speaks, he tells a lie. 3. Whenever he makes a covenant, he proves treacherous. 4. Whenever he quarrels, he behaves in a very imprudent, evil and insulting manner. Hadith 28. Narrated Abu Hurairah, Allah's Messenger, peace and blessings be upon him, said, whoever establishes the prayers on the night of Qadr out of sincere faith and hoping to attain Allah's rewards, not to show off, then all his past sins will be forgiven. Hadith 29. Narrated Abu Hurairah, the Prophet, peace and blessings be upon him, said, the person who participates in holy battles, in Allah's cause and nothing compels him to do so except belief in Allah and his apostles, will be recompensed by Allah either with a reward, or booty, if he survives, or will be admitted to paradise, if he is killed in the battle as a martyr. Had I not found it difficult for my followers, then I would not remain behind any Sariyah going for jihad, and I would have loved to be martyred in Allah's cause and then made alive, and then martyred and then made alive, and then again martyred in his cause. Hadith 30. Narrated Abu Hurairah, Allah's Messenger, peace and blessings be upon him, said, whoever establishes prayers during the nights of Ramadan faithfully out of sincere faith and hoping to attain Allah's rewards, not for showing off, all his past sins will be forgiven. Hadith 31. Narrated Abu Hurairah, Allah's Messenger, peace and blessings be upon him, said, whoever observes fasts during the month of Ramadan out of sincere faith, and hoping to attain Allah's rewards, then all his past sins will be forgiven.

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1: حديث 38. On the authority of Abu Huraira, may Allah be pleased with him, from the Messenger of Allah, may the blessings and peace of Allah be upon him, who said, when Allah created paradise and hellfire, he sent Jibra'il to paradise, saying, look at it and at what I have prepared therein for its inhabitants. He said, so he came to it and looked at it and at what Allah had prepared therein for its inhabitants. He said, so he returned to him and said, by your glory, no one hears of it without entering it. So he ordered that it be encompassed by forms of hardship. And he said, return to it and look at what I have prepared therein for its inhabitants. He said, so he returned to it and found that it was encompassed by forms of hardship. Then he returned to him and said, by your glory, I fear that no one will enter it. He said, go to hellfire and look at it and at what I have prepared therein for its inhabitants. And he found that it was in layers, one above the other. Then he returned to him and said, by your glory, no one who hears of it will enter it. So he ordered that it be encompassed by lusts. Then he said, return to it. And he returned to it and said, by your glory, I am frightened that no one will escape from entering it. It was related by At-Tirmidhi, who said that it was a good and sound hadith, also by Abu Dawud and An-Nasa'i.
2: Assalamu alaikum warahmatullahi wabarakatuh. 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
0: الحديث الرابع والعشرون عن أبي هريرة رضي الله عنه قال: قال رسول الله صلى الله عليه وسلم: إن الله إذا أحب عبدا دعا جبريل عليه السلام فقال: إني أحب فلانا فأحبه. قال: فيحبه جبريل، ثم ينادي في السماء 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
1: Hadith 24. On the authority of Abu Huraira, may Allah be pleased with him, who said that the Messenger of Allah, may the blessings and peace of Allah be upon him, said, if Allah has loved a servant of his, he calls Jibra'il, on whom be peace, and says, I love so and so, therefore love him. He said, so Jibra'il loves him. Then he calls out in heaven, saying, Allah loves so and so, therefore love him. And the inhabitants of heaven love him. He said, then acceptance is established for him on earth. And if Allah has abhorred a servant of his, he calls Jibreel and says, I abhor so and so, therefore abhor him. So Jibreel abhors him. Then he calls out to the inhabitants of heaven, Allah abhors so and so, therefore abhor him. He said, so they abhor him. And abhorrence is established for him on earth. It was related by Muslim, also by Al-Bukhari, Malik and At-Tirmidhi.
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3: Assalamu alaikum. 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
4: 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My brothers and sisters in Islam, the topic of the Jummah khutbah today, inshallah, will be about Ihsan. What is Ihsan? The lexical meaning of Ihsan implies goodness or acting in a goodly manner. It is the opposite of causing harm. In every situation we are in within our lives, we are required to perform in a satisfactory manner. But Ihsan exceeds this simple obligation. And that's another meaning of Ihsan: to excel in something, to be excellent, to exceed the obligations. When our Prophet sallallahu alaihi wasallam was asked, "What is Ihsan?" he replied, "أن تعبد الله كأنك تراه فإن لم تكن تراه فإنه يراك." He said, "Al-Ihsan is that you worship Allah as if you see Him, and if you don't see Him, know that He sees you." Now, the scholars mention here that the Prophet sallallahu alaihi wasallam didn't give a textbook type definition behind the meaning of Ihsan, but what he did was he gave the motivating factor behind every act of Ihsan. Because if someone is aware that Allah subhanahu wa ta'ala is watching him, then he or she will behave excellent in whatever they're doing. Now here the Prophet sallallahu alaihi wasallam mentioned two groups of people, and actually our scholars divide this hadith into two groups: al-muraqaba wal-mushahada. Notice he mentioned an ta'buda Allah ka'annaka tarah, that worship Allah as if you see Him. And the scholars divide this group of people into al-mushahada, those that worship Allah as if they see Him. Not that they physically see Him, but they are so aware of His power, His greatness, that they behave in the most excellent manner as if they are seeing Allah subhanahu wa ta'ala. The second group is al-muraqaba, those that are not quite at that level, but know that somebody is watching them, that Allah subhanahu wa ta'ala is watching them. And they are a little lower than the first group. Now some of you may be saying, "Akhi, I don't really see a difference in between these two groups." Well, I'll give you a little small example to try and explain it a little better. We all go to work, and at all our jobs, we have cameras watching us. Despite the fact that we are being watched, some of us, or some people, still perform some goofy things on camera. They still do some silly things despite being watched on camera. But let me ask you, would those same people do those same silly things if their boss was standing right in front of them and they could see their boss? No, they wouldn't act the same way. Same way with the people of Ihsan. As the Prophet ﷺ described, al-muraqaba wal-mushahada, the higher level, they act as if they see Allah subhanahu wa ta'ala, as if they see their boss, the boss of all bosses. So that's a little better way to, I hope inshallah, explain it. Allah subhanahu wa ta'ala has praised this quality of ihsan throughout the Quran. In fact, He orders it. He mentions, إِنَّ اللَّهَ يَأْمُرُ بِالْعَدْلِ وَالْإِحْسَانِ. Allah orders justice and He orders ihsan, excellence. In other places He mentions, وَأَحْسِنُوا, and be excellent and perform ihsan. إِنَّ اللَّهَ يُحِبُّ الْمُحْسِنِينَ. Verily Allah loves those who perform acts of ihsan. This is a great quality that Allah subhanahu wa ta'ala orders us to perform. And in some situations, it may be obligatory. And in other situations, it's actually supurgatory. An example of ihsan being obligatory is when Allah subhanahu wa ta'ala mentions, وَقَضَى رَبُّكَ أَلَّا تَعْبُدُوا إِلَّا إِيَّاهُ وَبِالْوَالِدَيْنِ إِحْسَانًا. Your Lord has ordained that you worship no one but Him and that you treat your parents with excellence, with the best of manners. Ihsan in this situation is an obligation. It's nothing supurgatory. When our parents ask us to do something, we don't just do it, but we do it with a smile, without any frustration, without saying oof, as Allah subhanahu wa ta'ala mentions in the Quran. And this is nothing supurgatory. There's nothing excellent about this, but in fact, it's an obligation. In other situations, it may be supurgatory. But nevertheless, when applied in every situation within a Muslim's life, it brings dignity to the Muslim. And it brings the pleasure of our Creator, Allah subhanahu wa ta'ala. Allah subhanahu wa ta'ala describes some qualities of the people of Ihsan in the Quran. He mentions in Surah Ali Imran, after he mentions, وَسَارِعُوا إِلَى مَغْفِرَةٍ مِّن رَبِّكُمْ وَجَنَّةٍ عَرْضُهَا السَّمَاوَاتُ وَالْأَرْضُ أُعِدَّتْ لِلْمُتَّقِينَ الَّذِينَ يُنفِقُونَ فِي السَّرَّاءِ وَالضَّرَّاءِ. Those that give their wealth in times of prosperity and adversity, good times and bad times. The people of Ihsan always give out. Always give out, no matter what the financial situation of the economy is, no matter what their own financial situation is, they are always generous, as Allah subhanahu wa ta'ala was generous to them. And alhamdulillah, Allah subhanahu wa ta'ala was generous and is generous to all of us. Allah subhanahu wa ta'ala goes on, وَالْكَاظِمِينَ الْغَيْظِ. Those that swallow their anger. And notice the language Allah subhanahu wa ta'ala is using here. He mentions كَاظِمِينَ الْغَيْظِ. He didn't mention الَّذِينَ يَمْلِكُونَ أَنفُسَهُمْ عِنْدَ الْغَضَبِ. Those that control themselves during the time of anger. No. It's even a step beyond that. كَاظِمِينَ الْغَيْظِ. Those that swallow their anger. You cannot see any bit of anger or frustration on their face. Now all of us, at some point in our lives, some of us maybe in our daily lives, we get upset about different things. Some may be ridiculous. Some may be not even worth getting mad about, like the Lakers getting swept or something like this. Other people get mad because of things that go on at work, things that go on at home, whatever the case may be. We all sometimes get upset about different things. Allah subhanahu wa ta'ala describes the muhsineen as when they realize this, they quickly change their emotions and they suppress their anger so much so that you cannot find any bit of angerness on their face. Al-kaazimeen al-ghayz. They swallow their anger. You cannot find any anger on their face. And then he mentions, وَالْعَافِينَ عَنِ النَّاسِ. And they are forgiving people. They're always in the act of forgiving people. And my brothers and sisters, there's two ways you can forgive somebody. You can tell someone, أخي, I forgive you, but I never want to see your face again. Just get out of my face. Or you can forgive someone in a way that they don't feel bad at all. They don't see any remorse or frustration on your face when you are apologizing. Truly forgiving someone from the heart. This is afina anin nas. Forgiving someone without showing any type of remorse or frustration on your face. We ask Allah subhanahu wa ta'ala to guide us to these beautiful qualities. What are some other ways we can apply ihsan in our daily lives? Some very simple but yet practical ways. Inshallah, I'll mention some today. Many of us, we go out to restaurants. Some of us take taxi cabs. At the end of our services, at the end of our food, not only will we pay our bill, but we will leave a $2, $3, $4 tip. This extra tip that you leave is an act of ihsan. Now some people bust out tip calculators, and some say you should double the tax and so forth, but this is not quite necessary. You give from your heart. If you're happy with the service you received, and you want to reward someone, I mean you give what you are able to do. Now if you are in the business of collecting tips, If you are providing these type of services where you collect tips, you should never be upset with someone not tipping you. Remember, this is an act of ihsan. I've heard a true story even, that unfortunately someone has even followed a customer to their car asking, why didn't you tip me after their food? SubhanAllah, I mean, where was tip on the menu? My brothers and sisters, tipping is an act of ihsan. This is not something that's required, but people do it out of their goodness because of the services they receive, because of the happiness they receive from the services and the food, whatever the case may be. Now, also I want to mention that if you are also in this business of collecting tips, you should never make someone feel that you're going to take revenge on them next time they come back if they don't tip you. You know, a lot of people have this fear when they go out to eat, that if I don't tip, they're going to spit in my food next time, or they're going to do something to my drink, and so forth. You should never leave someone with this type of fear. Remember, once again, this is an act of ihsan, and maybe, you know what, they wanted to tip you, but they just were not able to. So remember this if you are working in this field. Another small example, giving gifts. We all have people that we love, and a great way to increase this love is to give gifts to one another. This is an act of ihsan. But one thing I want to mention regarding giving gifts, when we give a gift to somebody, we never give it with the intention that he or she is going to give me something in return. You never give a gift with this intention. In fact, this is contrary to the sunnah of the Prophet sallallahu alaihi wasallam. On this note of gifts, I want to mention, and this is very important because it happens a lot. Alhamdulillah, within our Muslim community, we have lots of gatherings. We have many types of celebrations. We have weddings. You know, we have aqiqahs, we have bismillahs, you name it. Many types of different gatherings and celebrations and events. A lot of times in these events, or when people are invited to these events, they receive invitation cards. And at the bottom of this invitation card, unfortunately, many of us have the habit, or have the audacity, I should say, to write, no boxed gifts, please. My brothers and sisters, when you receive an invitation card that says, no boxed gifts, please, what does this mean? It means you're asking for the cash. You're asking for the Benjamins. You're asking for money. My brothers and sisters, if you are inviting someone to your celebration, you are inviting them to share your joy and your happiness, then why are you charging an admission fee? Because that's what it is. My brothers and sisters, when you are inviting someone to your celebration, this is an act of ihsan on your part. You're doing something good. You know, you're inviting them, you're going to feed them with a nice meal, whatever the case may be, maybe sometimes in a nice hall or hotel. This is an act of ihsan on your part. You should never write this on your invitation card. Now, I know some people may be saying, brother, let me tell you why I write it. I know why you write it. I'll tell you why. I'll tell you what happens. So-and-so will be getting married, and they receive a gift, some box of spoons or forks, maybe a toaster, something they don't really have much use of. They don't have much use for. So when they receive this gift, they tell their family, hey, you know, we got this gift here, but there's not really much we can do with it. We already have it. We already have tons of it. But you know what? So-and-so is getting married next month, so let's just give this box to them. So what happens is they end up giving that box to them. The same thing happens with that family or that couple, and they give it to another couple. And this same box ends up being recycled in our community until it comes back to you after 6 or 8 months. And people get fed up and say, brother, no box gifts, please. But my brothers and sisters, there is no dignity in asking for a gift. And remember that. Same way also, though, I want to mention that if you love somebody and you are able to, alhamdulillah, Allah has blessed you, then give them a nice gift. Don't just pick up something from your garage and wrap it up and give it to them. Now, if you love somebody, then give them something from your heart if you are able to. But never just wrap up something and get it over with this way. You know, ihsan, this goes both ways. So, inshallah, remember this point. Next point I want to mention, and this one is for the sisters. Alhamdulillah, you know, as we all know, in Islam, technically, our sisters are not obligated to cook and clean and, you know, do all these nice things that they do for us. But they do this out of their ihsan, out of their excellent character. And alhamdulillah, we enjoy it. Alhamdulillah. And we tell the sisters, please continue this ihsan. We like it. And we, alhamdulillah, we may Allah reward you for it. But one thing I want to mention, because this is a complaint from a lot of the brothers, is that do not make frequent reminders for what you do for your husbands and your families. Don't make frequent reminders. You know, it's from the etiquettes of the acts of ihsan that you do not remind someone of a favor that you are performing for them. Now, some of the sisters may be saying, brother, but you know what? My husband is not appreciative, is not thankful for what I do for him. Then you know what? If this is the case, my sisters, we actually have a bigger problem. Because the Prophet ﷺ has mentioned, مَنْ لَمْ يَشْكُرِ النَّاسِ لَمْ يَشْكُرِ اللَّهِ. Those who are not thankful to people are not thankful to Allah subhanahu wa ta'ala. So we got some bigger problem here. Make dua for your husbands if this is the case, then may Allah cleanse them of this disease in their heart and make them thankful slaves. Moreover, I don't want to leave the brothers off the hook. There may be a day, a long, hard working day, where you come home at the end of it and your wife has something prepared for you, but it may not be as sweet as you liked or as salty as you liked. My brothers, at that moment, have some sabr and be a muhsin and show your excellent conduct and, you know, just smile and say thank you. Even though you may not even like what you're eating, but say how delicious it is. Or if you have to, skip the meal. No big deal. Alhamdulillah, many of us are overweight anyway. It's not going to kill us if we skip a meal. But be a muhsin at that time. Don't start getting mad and screaming, what kind of dish is this? No, no, this is not from the practice of the Prophet sallallahu alaihi wasallam. Another simple example of how we can apply ihsan in our lives. Many of us, alhamdulillah, give out loans. We give out loans to other people, you know, help people in distress. And a lot of times, people, brothers and sisters, are not able to repay those loans. Our Prophet sallallahu alaihi wasallam has mentioned, مَنْ أَنْظَرَ مُعْسِرًا أَوْ وَضَعَ لَهُ وَقَاهُ اللَّهُ فِي فَيْحِ جَهَنَّمُ. Whoever takes it easy on a debtor, whoever takes it easy on the one whom he or she loaned money to, or even forgives it for that matter, Allah subhanahu wa ta'ala will save this person from the heat of Jahannam. Allah subhanahu wa ta'ala will save this person from the heat of Jahannam. Now, this doesn't mean if you owe money to somebody, if you are in debt, that you go to them and you remind them of this hadith. The Prophet sallallahu alayhi wa sallam, No. This is terrible etiquette. You can never put someone in this position of pressure. It is your responsibility to pay off or pay back that debt. If they decide to forgive it, that's an act of ihsan on their part. And they can be motivated from any other source but you. But you cannot go to them and put them in a position of pressure. That's like a robber robbing somebody and telling them, have sabr, have sabr. Some of you may have heard this story. A robber goes into a house. And when he walks in, he sees a frame. He sees a frame in the house. هَذَا مِنْ فَضْلِ رَبِّي. That these things are from the bounty of my Lord. So he goes on, he robs and steals whatever he needs to. And at the end, before he walks out, he replaces that frame with إِنَّ اللَّهَ مَعَ الصَّابِرِينَ. That verily, Allah is with those who are patient. My brothers and sisters, you cannot force someone in this type, this position of pressure. Same way with acts of ihsan, you cannot put someone in that type of pressure. So remember this, these are etiquettes that go along with actions of ihsan. Another small example, and actually, believe it or not, this one even motivated me to write this khutbah in the first place. Bargaining. Bargaining. My brothers and sisters, some of us, unfortunately, have joined a community of bargainers that perhaps the history of mankind has never seen. I mean, we will not just bargain people for a good deal, but we will bargain them to put them out of business. We will bargain them to the bone. To give you an example, you'll go into a store. Akhi, how much is this? This is $30, my brother. Akhi, I'll give you $5. Akhi, my cost is $15. Akhi, I'll give you $5. Subhanallah. As if it's haram to make a profit. My brothers and sisters, when people are conducting their businesses, they're not just there simply to rip you off and make profits. They got rent to pay. They got employees to pay. They got utilities to pay. They got workers' compensation. They're not just there to rip you off, my brothers and sisters. A lot of times we go into these businesses and we play them dirty. Man, we really try to rip them off. My brothers and sisters, it's not haram to bargain. You can bargain. You can look for good deals. You should look for good deals. But don't bargain people out of their shoes. And maybe once in a while, you know, if you see something for a decent price and you're able to, go ahead and pay it. Alhamdulillah. Think of it as you helping another household survive. Think of it as you helping another household meet their monthly expenses. Be a muhsin in the marketplace. Last point I want to mention, and you know, if you remember anything from this khutbah, then remember this next point, and that is to smile, my brothers and sisters. Smile. Smiling is an act of ihsan. What did our Prophet ﷺ say about smiling? that smiling towards another brother is an act of what? Charity. Sadaqah. Free charity. Just for smiling at somebody. You know, when you give charity, who benefits who? Obviously, the person receiving the charity, he or she benefits because they got something. But also the one giving it because he or she feels good. And Allah makes them feel better by rewarding them. Same way when you smile, my brothers and sisters, you make someone happy. You make someone happy. Spread this happiness wherever you go. How many times, unfortunately, can we remember a time where we walked into the masjid or a marketplace, a mall, school, whatever the case may be, and someone looked at us with a bad look. They looked at us with a look of frustration, with a look of hate, or they turned around and rolled their eyes. And man, it bugged you really bad. It ruined your day. Maybe even your week. Believe it or not, some people have been traumatized for their lives because of a look they have received. My brothers and sisters, smile. Smile at people that you don't even know. And smiling is not just for Muslims. Smiling is for Muslims and non-Muslims. Some people, a'udhu billah, have this ajib mentality that you go up to a non-Muslim and you cannot smile. May Allah guide you. And you look at them with a frown. Subhanallah. My brothers, is this Islam? Is this the way of the Prophet sallallahu alayhi wasallam? Smiling is an act of ihsan that spreads happiness, and spread this happiness wherever you may be. أقول قولي هذا واستغفر الله لي ولكم فاستغفروه إنه هو الغفور الرحيم. الحمد لله والصلاة والسلام على رسول الله. Now some of you may be saying, you know brother, I understand what you're saying regarding these acts of ihsan, and I try to do my best, and I do a lot of these things, and I do even more. But you know what? People don't change, man. People don't change. They act the same way. My brothers and sisters, never let this deter you from performing acts of ihsan. Many of you have came across a verse, and perhaps you came across it today or will later today, in Surah Al-Kahf. إِنَّ الَّذِينَ آمَنُوا وَعَمِلُوا الصَّالِحَاتِ إِنَّا لَا نُضِيعُ أَجْرَ مَنْ أَحْسَنَ عَمَلًا. 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He's mentioned not once, twice, but five times in the Qur'an that He loves people who perform ihsan. إِنَّ اللَّهَ يُحِبُّ الْمُحْسِنِينَ وَاللَّهُ يُحِبُّ الْمُحْسِنِينَ. 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Those people who perform acts of ihsan. 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Is the reward for acting in the most excellent manner anything but the best? Is the reward for acting in the best manner anything but the best? And perhaps the best reward Allah subhanahu wa ta'ala mentioned in the Quran for the people of ihsan, He mentions in Surah Yunus, لِلَّذِينَ أَحْسَنُوا الْحُسْنَى وَزِيَادَةً. Those who perform ihsan, they will have the best reward, al-husna. And not just that, وَزِيَادَةً. And Allah subhanahu wa ta'ala will even give them more. And it's mentioned under the tafsir of this verse, our Prophet sallallahu alayhi wa sallam mentioned, that on the Day of Judgment, إِذَا دَخَلَ أَهْلُ الْجَنَّةِ الْجَنَّةِ وَأَهْلُ النَّارِ النَّارِ. When the people of paradise enter paradise and the people of fire enter the fire, نَادَى مُنَادٍ. 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That Allah subhanahu wa ta'ala has a special reward prepared for you that He wants to reward you with. And they'll be confused. They'll say, فَيَقُولُنَ مَاهُ. What is this reward? Hasn't He already entered us into paradise? أَلَمْ يُبَيِّضْ وُجُوهَنَا أَلَمْ يُدَخِلْنَا الْجَنَّةِ وَيُجِرْنَا مِنَ النَّارِ أَلَمْ يُثَقِّلْ مَوَازِينَنَا. They will say all these things. That didn't He enlighten our faces with nur? Didn't He enter us into paradise already? Didn't He save us from the fire? Didn't He weigh in our scales? And then it will be said, فَيَكْشِفُ لَهُمُ الْحِجَابِ. 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Those who used to worship Allah in this life, as if they saw Him, as if they see Him, will get to see Allah subhanahu wa ta'ala on the Day of Judgment in Jannah, بِإِذْنِ اللَّهِ إن الله وملائكته 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

0: Assalamu alaikum. 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
5: Ibn Umar radiallahu anhu narrates in a hadith أن رسول الله صلى الله عليه وسلم مر على رجل من الأنصار وهو يعد أخاه في الحياة. The Messenger of Allah passed by a man of the Ansar who was admonishing his brother regarding shyness, blaming him, criticizing him, you are too shy. فقال رسول الله صلى الله عليه وسلم دعه فإن الحياء من الإيمان. The Prophet صلى الله عليه وسلم said, leave him alone, for modesty or shyness is a part of Iman.
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8: 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I'm your host, Sister Shigufta. Today's topic is mental health and well-being, a conversation that matters. And this topic is one that affects every family, every community and every age group. Mental health and well-being. There may be things that could trigger you, so please be aware of that, so that you are aware that I am talking about issues and things that could be triggering you or somebody that you care for. So that's just something as a trigger warning for you. And I would like to make a note here for you that I know many of the listeners are Muslim who are listening. And today's conversation is for everyone, because mental health does not discriminate by our faith, age, or background or culture. So everyone is welcome to listen, because I'm sure it will help you or somebody that you know. And the thing is that we hear about this a lot, and actually it could be something that could help you. And you know, sometimes we're doing very well, alhamdulillah, there's, you know, things are going very well, and this subject of mental health and well-being is something that is necessary to talk about as a reminder. And because we're human beings and we are busy with life sometimes, and we forget that this also matters, and sometimes we're, you know, rushing around, and then, you know, you're suffering in the background, because it is your well-being at the end. And sometimes it's not your body that shows up first, it's the mind. And our body is amazing because it's all connected. So this is a topic that you might want to have a pen and paper to hand, or you might even have good memory or something, but it's good if you want to write something down just to help you. I will give out some numbers as well, who you might want to contact if you ever need to, or you just want to learn a bit more about today's topic, inshallah. And let's start. Bismillah ar-Rahman ar-Rahim. We know that so many people suffer actually in silence. Just take a note of that. Many people are suffering in silence, meaning that they will come to work, they'll go to uni, they'll go to their studies, or even at home, sometimes they don't speak about their issues or what they're feeling. So they will behave normal, what looks normal to most of us. And, you know, yes, you can be smiling and still have some mental health issues going on. And some could be struggling with anxiety, and some are carrying grief. Some are exhausted from caring responsibilities. Some are dealing with depression, loneliness, trauma, relationship breakdown, financial stress, or simply feeling overwhelmed by life. And often the hardest part is not the struggle itself. It's feeling alone in it. So I want you to understand that. So before I sort of dive deep into the topic, I just want to speak about what mental health is, and so that, you know, you understand. Mental health is a term referring to our emotional, psychological and social well-being. It affects how we feel, act and think, and it also plays a role in how we handle stress,

also affects our physical health. Some common mental health conditions, they range from depression, anxiety, to bipolar disorder, schizophrenia. And each condition affects people in different ways, but recovery and a good quality of life is possible with the right treatment and support. So that's why it's important. Good mental health allows people to realize their full potential, to cope with stresses in life, work productively, and contribute to their communities. So it's vital to take care of yourself and seek help when you need it and support others too. So one of the ways, some of the ways that you can actually stay on top of your mental health can include things like regular physical activity. It doesn't mean you need to go to the gym only. You can do something from home or even walk, just something simple as that. If you're not able to because of mobility issues, then there are certain exercises that you can find online, and you can get support with where you can actually do chair exercises as well. Balanced and healthy diet and getting good, decent sleep, and also taking part in activities that bring joy and relaxation. And it's also important, this is one of the issues that a lot of people have, is they don't seek professional help when they're experiencing mental health issues. So if you know someone or you're struggling with your mental health, then it's important that you do seek help to understand this. I will speak to you and explain to you further now. And there are also some questions that people who are living with certain mental illnesses, they constantly ask if they can be fired for mental illness. Now, employment laws in the UK, particularly the Equality Act 2010, it protects individuals from discrimination based on mental health conditions. This means that being fired solely due to mental illness is generally unlawful. And the Equality Act 2010 ensures that employees with mental health conditions are not unfairly dismissed. Employers must provide reasonable adjustments to support employees, such as flexible working hours or modified job duties. So that is something that you should be aware of. And if an employee's performance or conduct is affected by their mental health condition, employers then address this through support and reasonable adjustments rather than dismissal or something like that. And just to let you know, employers are required to make reasonable adjustments to accommodate employees with mental health conditions. So this could be working hours could be changed, maybe starting earlier, finishing earlier, or starting later, finishing later, whatever works for you and your company or business. This could include changing your working hours, maybe having just extra support, maybe modifying job duties just to ensure that you're still getting the job done, but in a way that supports you. Again, organizations like Rethink Mental Illness, they provide resources and support for both employees and employers. So you could visit www.rethink.org, and it's really, really good. And you can get a lot of information for that as well. And obviously, speak to someone if you feel like you're being treated unfairly. So, just to remind you, mental health is that we all have physical health, we all have mental health, and just our bodies become unwell, our minds and emotions can also become very overwhelmed. And mental health exists on a spectrum. So, there are times when we may be flourishing, and then there can be times when we're struggling, and seeking support is not weakness. In fact, it is wisdom. And I want to speak a bit about what does Islam say about mental health. And one of the biggest misconceptions is that if someone is struggling emotionally, it means their faith is weak. And this is simply not true. Many of the prophets experienced immense sadness, hardship, loss, and emotional distress, subhanAllah. I mean, you can consider Prophet Yaqub alayhi salam, who grieved deeply for his son. And Allah teaches us and tells us in the Quran, indeed, with hardship comes ease.

0: So this does not mean hardship doesn't exist. It just means that hardship is part of life and ease can also exist alongside it. And Islam encourages hope, patience, seeking help, community support, and looking after our well-being. And trusting Allah and seeking professional support are not opposites. They work together and they do work together. And what helps sometimes actually is social factors. So it helps having someone close to you, whom you trust, someone who you feel that you can actually talk to about your problems and share your feelings. Being surrounded by a happy and loving and caring environment, whether it's home, neighborhood, or work, increases the ability to cope with stress. Prophet Muhammad sallallahu alaihi wasallam said, "The believers are to each other like a solid building; they strengthen each other." But on the other hand, living in a hostile environment, feeling out of place, rejected, or lonely actually increases stress. And another important source of tension for individuals, as well as the family and the whole society, is poverty. Long-term exposure to difficult circumstances like stressful social situation, insecure working conditions, inadequate shelter, financial worries, these just compound ordinary problems. And studies indicate a strong relationship with between low socioeconomic status and poor health conditions, family disunity and unhappiness. There is a strong relationship with that. But knowing this, we can also understand the wisdom behind the supplication that our beloved Prophet Muhammad, peace be upon him, taught us to be repeated 3 times a day, every morning and evening, which has been recorded in Bukhari. Bismillahirrahmanirrahim. Oh Allah, I seek refuge with you from the trials of poverty. Subhanallah. So this is something that we, many of us know this, that there are people, you read it in the morning and evening. So you can get this in the fortress of a Muslim, or any dua that adhkar is in the morning and evening duas. So be sure to read it and believe in it, because it does help. And poverty causes so much stress that it can actually, to some people, subhanAllah, it can lead to disbelief in Allah's mercy and justice if it's not dealt with emotionally and psychologically. So it's important that the outsiders, even if you're a family member, that you are dealing compassionately with others who are going through this problem. I'll just explain that when you're dealing with these things, sometimes you're subjected to stress when you have any kind of mental health issues going on. And if it's at that moment, then what happens is involuntarily the cellular and hormonal reactions happen, and your conscious reaction to the stressful experience is manifested in the mental or emotional state, and your attitude, your cognitive response is affected. So normally we'll feel stress while facing danger or the unpleasant situation. In fact, Allah created our body to be highly adaptable, and this enables us to deal with normal pressures. But the way your body responds to stress is dependent primarily on the type of stress you're facing. So whether it's acute, or chronic, long term. So the acute sudden stresses basically trigger the sympathetic nervous system to release adrenaline and noradrenaline. The role is to prepare the body to face that incoming danger. Now, the response is activated within a few seconds of the stress alarm, and then it subsides shortly after the disappearance of that stressor. Other key players in the stress response are the steroid hormones, mainly cortisol, which is released from the adrenal cortex, and this response is slower, but it affects is more persistent. The high levels of cortisol associated with chronic ongoing stress actually have a devastating suppressing effect on the immune system. So they reduce the number of white blood cells and interfere with the production of lymphocytes and suppress the production of some of the immune system. That means you're more likely to be vulnerable to illnesses and things like that. And also high levels of stress, it can also affect the body, because This is circulating in the body, and then sometimes it can cause issues with digestion, rapid heart rate, blood pressure issues, blood sugar levels as well. So it's important that you do actually seek help and support when you are struggling. Now, it's very easy sometimes to even say this, but I'm sure you know, or you yourself may have been through this. When you are feeling like this, the last thing you want to do is, maybe open up your laptop and then find out what help is there. Sometimes there are people who, when there's a taboo subject in all societies, and especially I would say in, the South Asian community as well, it's a different type of taboo. And if we break it even down in the Muslim community, often, sometimes when we don't understand, mental illness or someone going through some anxiety or depression, yes, we are taught that, pray your salah, that is your, part of your pillars, is compulsory, of course. Go and read some Quran, do some dua, dhikr. I mean, these are things that, of course, we should be encouraging. But I saw a video a few days ago about a psychotherapist, Muslim psychotherapist, who was saying that when someone is, some of the clients are, that she has seen, there are people who haven't even got out of bed for a few days, meaning they're not brushing their hair, they haven't brushed their teeth. And this has nothing to do with laziness. Please understand that when somebody is going through a crisis or a problem, you may not understand it, number one. Number two, the way they deal with it is probably, it's too much for them. They just can't cope. So it's not someone being lazy. Look beyond. Would any normal functioning person do that? No, clearly something is wrong. And one of the most important things you do is not overload them or start telling them that, Allah won't be happy because you haven't prayed your salah. Because what you're doing is, to that person who knows in their mind that salah is compulsory and doing wudu is so important, at that moment, that person is not thinking about the fard or the compulsory things that they need to do. They are literally living in survival mode and just trying to survive. And as I said, this is a very triggering subject. So it is important that if it's affecting you, please, just switch this off and go and take a breath. And if you want to, you can listen back or just seek some support. Take time out. But why I'm saying this is it's very important because this is a very common thing that's happening in families when somebody is going through this. They are being treated after a while like, getting fed up with them. They just can't be bothered to deal with them. And I'm speaking from factual situations. This is happening. And of course, it's not a blame. There is no blame game here. This is about perhaps not, people aren't understanding the condition or the situation. So understanding mental health and illnesses is really important for every single person, whether you're living with it or you know someone who's living with it. Because even if you don't know anyone living with it, you know that this can affect anybody, you, me, anyone, at any time. Because we are going to be tested in life, as Allah subhanahu wa ta'ala has mentioned. We don't know what's going to happen tomorrow, today, and things can change in a millisecond. Life can change. So how we deal with it will be very, very different. And judgment is something that is not for us to do. If you can't say anything good or help, then please at least stay silent. If the person doesn't want to speak, just be there for them and let them know that you are there. And if they want to come and talk to you, just, tell them that they're there. But the one thing that you should know is that if someone is struggling, sometimes it's not obvious what mental health looks like. So I'm going to just let you know. Some signs include constant worrying from a person, their difficulty in sleeping, they feel hopeless now, they're irritable, they have withdrawn from friends and family, their appetite has changed, they're persistently sad, they lack motivation, and they actually feel emotionally numb. And sometimes the person laughing the loudest is actually carrying the heaviest burden. And this is something that we don't often think about. And mental well-being is not usually improved by one single thing. It's a combination, and especially for Muslims, this can include Salah, Quran, Dhikr, Dua, connection with Allah, but also physical well-being, like some movement, maybe walking, good sleep, sometimes outdoors, good nutrition, and social well-being. Humans aren't designed to live in isolation. That's where connection matters. Even having one person that you trust, whether it's your family member or a professional or workplace, or, you know, somebody, if you're going studying, a teacher, you know, sometimes a conversation is the beginning of healing. And, you know, many listeners may be a supporting family member. They don't often need fixing. They just need listening sometimes. Powerful words. I'm here. How can I support you? And you don't have to go through this alone. There are, you know, local support available, which I'll give you in just a moment. So this Mind BLMK. So this provides well-being, peer support groups, focus activities for walking groups, mindfulness groups for men and women as well, across Bedfordshire, Luton and Milton Keynes. So that's Mind BLMK, so you can just Google that. There's also Total Wellbeing in Luton. They offer emotional well-being, stress, anxiety, depression, lifestyle, healthy changes, and talking therapies. NHS talking therapies as well. They help with anxiety and depression. And Stepping Stones also helps mainly women affected by domestic abuse and other vulnerabilities. And obviously crisis support as well, that can help you as well. And you can also call NHS 111 and you select option 2 if you need support. And I just want to also just talk about the thing is, there are sort of mental health and taboos in all cultures, but I would say that it's time to sort of change the language and separate the person from the condition. Say I have depression rather than I'm depressed and things like that. Say, you know, you're living with depression, and reframe the narrative as well. And now start asking people, how are you? Make it common in the workplace, make it common in your household. You know, have a week, you know, once a week get together where you, you know, just even have a little post-it note where you know, you can have anonymous a note to say, you know, I was feeling this week, but I didn't want to ask anyone. What's your advice? You know, one person can read it, you know, and support someone rather than mock, because I know there's a lot of mocking sometimes, unfortunately, going on within families and things. But my job is actually to tell you that there is help and support out there. Encourage your families to be more understanding and talk to them about how you're feeling. And if you feel they're not listening, then please seek help. Go to your GP and get help. Go online, you know, get help. And, you know, there's a lot of support out there that you can get help with. And, you know, they do say that when you share something, it does lighten the load. And that is actually an actual fact, but make sure it's someone who you trust fully. And just to let you know, there's a special number for Muslim Youth Helpline, and you can call 0808 808 2008 or their live chat at www.myh.org.uk. And there's Muslim Community Helpline, you can call 0208 904 8193. That's 0208 904 8193. 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I hope that today's topic has been helpful and insightful. Please look after yourself until next week. Take care. Assalamu alaikum wa rahmatullahi wa barakatuh.
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3: Bismillah ar-Rahman ar-Rahim. On the authority of Abu Ruqayya Tamim bin Aus ad-Dari, may Allah be pleased with him, that the Prophet, may the blessings and peace of Allah be upon him, said, "Religion is sincerity." We said, "To whom?" He said, "To Allah and His Book and His Messenger, and to the leaders of the Muslims and their common folk." It was related by Muslim.
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14: Alhamdulillah, wa salatu wa salamu ala rasulillah. Welcome, my brothers and sisters. Today's part two, continuing the topic that we started last week about one of the branches of Sharia. And we're talking about the principles or the parameters, the guidelines of halal and haram. To recap, we all know what halal and haram means. Halal means lawful or permissible in Islam, and haram means forbidden or unlawful or impermissible in Islam. And we also said that the only one who has the right to say what is halal and haram is Allah subhanahu wa ta'ala. We mentioned our sources. The Muslims take their sources of knowing what is halal allowed and what's not halal from the Quran and from the words of the Prophet Muhammad, peace be upon him, including his actions and his approvals that have authentically been narrated to us. We also spoke about why Allah has made halal and haram. Halal and haram, there are four reasons. The first reason, to show us the channel of how to connect to our Creator. He said, don't do this, do that, and this is the way you connect with me. Number two, so Allah subhanahu wa ta'ala, to protect us from what harms us, He said, this is forbidden. And to benefit us, He said, this is halal. Number three is that Allah subhanahu wa ta'ala wants to create a guidance for us in life. So Allah looked at our cultures, our customs, our people, everything that we live by. And in every time of every prophet, Allah subhanahu wa ta'ala either approved what people were already doing, if it is a good thing, if it was justice, if it was good for the people, He kept it and He said, this is halal. And if it wasn't good, Allah subhanahu wa ta'ala would forbid it, but He always replaced it with something else. So that's the third reason, to give us a guidance in life so that we can live in harmony and goodness and benefit, and everybody lives in justice and their rights are met regardless of their religion or background or whoever they are. So Allah subhanahu wa ta'ala put that guidance. And the fourth reason is to test us. Who of you is going to follow Allah's guidance and who of you is not? Who is going to obey Allah in what He had made forbidden upon you, and who is going to obey Him in what He has made permissible? In that obedience, brothers and sisters, is your benefit. Allah doesn't get anything out of it. It is for you. But the reason why you obey it is an evidence of your trust in Allah subhanahu wa ta'ala and your willingness to obey Him as your God. He is Allah, and that you trust what He says and you believe in what He says. For example, when Allah subhanahu wa ta'ala tells you that drinking alcohol is forbidden, and He tells you that there is some benefit in alcohol that you can use, but its harm outweighs its benefit, so avoid it altogether, or gambling, or injustice, or murder, or taking the rights of others. Allah subhanahu wa ta'ala forbid them for your benefit. So when you say, yes, I hear and I obey, that means, number one, you trust in Allah, you truly believe in Allah subhanahu wa ta'ala. Even if you don't know the entire wisdom behind it, you know that Allah will not forbid something unless there is purity and goodness for you. And lastly, we said last week that there are 10 principles that we're going to look through in relation to halal and haram. And the first principle we spoke about was principle number one. Everything is halal by default. Our clothing, our food, our going and coming, business, marriage, everything we do in life, in our interactions of living, is all halal, except what has come to us clearly and directly with no ambiguity by text in the Quran or in the Sunnah, that is clearly haram. We don't go by interpretations to make a black and white verdict. Some verses in the Quran are open to a bit more interpretation and case-by-case situation. Some of them have got a context attached to it. We can't take those verses and each one of us run with it and just give it our own tafsir, our own interpretation, and call it black and white and it's applied to everybody. No. Number two, if there's a difference of opinion among scholars, the big scholars who are qualified and reputable and scholar, proper scholars, we're not allowed to come and grab one and say, this applies to everyone and it's either this way or the highway. Not allowed to do that. It's what is already agreed upon and is clear-cut, like the example of murder, theft, adultery, drinking of intoxicants, taking intoxicants, taking the rights of others and injustice, and so on. All this is clear-cut. No, you don't need anybody to come and give you a different interpretation. So everything is halal unless you have a clear, direct text from the Quran or Sunnah that says it is haram. Let's move on now to principle number two. Before I begin with principle number two, Allah subhanahu wa ta'ala did not just give us a life and a guidance and told us halal and haram while not knowing that we do have special circumstances that may happen to us in our life. Each individual tries to obey Allah in halal and haram, but sometimes there are circumstances that happen to us in our life where we may need to resort to something that happens to be haram. Isn't that true? Don't we have circumstances that change with us? Sometimes you get into a situation where you're not able to just practice the halal and haram in black and white. These are case-by-case situations, and Allah knows that. And He also made our Sharia flexible so that people can move on, get on living. And Allah tells us in the Quran very clearly that He did not make this religion difficult upon us as a burden to make our life difficult. For He made ways and doors out in different circumstances. Allah says in the Quran, وَمَا جَعَلَ عَلَيْكُمْ فِي الدِّينِ مِنْ حَرَجٍ. Allah did not make in this religion of yours anything that puts you in a compromising situation. For example, we all know that when we fast in Ramadan, aren't there circumstances where you can break a fast, even though breaking the fast is haram in the daytime, correct? For example, you might be sick. Allah says, no, you don't have to fast. You're on travel, it's difficult. You don't have to fast. Pregnant, you don't have to fast if it's going to harm your baby. So there are circumstances where Allah gives you some room to move. But there are also other circumstances where Allah doesn't give you an alternative. Like, for example, in fasting, He said, do that. You can't pray, do this. Well, for example, you can't stand up in your prayer, then you can sit down. But there are circumstances in our life we call necessities. They rarely happen, but they do happen. In a situation when you're just so stuck, and sometimes you may even get to a point where you even have to say something or do something that is outright against your own belief and faith. For example, when a person's life is in danger. So this next principle, which I'm going to explain, is called necessities dictate exceptions. Who can repeat? Necessities dictate exceptions. Very careful choice of words here. In Arabic, the rule is called الضرورات تبيح المحظورات. That necessities, depending on the situation you're in, there are circumstances in which the haram may be allowed temporarily for you for a given time according to what you need in severe necessary cases. So let's look through it, inshallah. Why am I saying this anyway? Why is this topic? We want people to see and appreciate that Islam, number one, and Sharia, the word Sharia, law, that people have mangled and taken out of context completely and made it look so bad, that Islam is a very practical religion for all people. But sometimes people, they speak without knowledge. Others, they speak because of their whims and desires, such as a power struggle, or such as they want some material gain of their own, or their desires and temptations. Whatever it is, they start to change around rules. But when we know our deen, alhamdulillah, things in life become a bit clearer. So let's go with it. What does necessities dictate exceptions mean? Three words, necessities. Necessities are things that are essential for your day-to-day living, and without them creates a danger to your life or your health or your property or your dignity and your family or your mind and intellect. It creates a danger to your faith. The five objectives of Sharia, which we spoke about a couple of weeks ago. Do you remember them? These are the objectives of Sharia: to protect, to protect and preserve faith, protect and preserve life, to protect and preserve dignity, protect and preserve intellect, and protect and preserve family as property. This is the objective. And all the laws in our deen is all in order to protect this for everybody, even for non-Muslims living with Muslims if there was an Islamic authority. So let's move forward. It includes health risks, medications and treatment and procedures that otherwise would put you in severe problems in life. Islam has taken this into consideration. So that's the meaning of necessity. Dictate. What does dictate mean? It means it decides and it measures. So not everything that we fall into a problem in our life, a necessity, means that you take it all. You take what is necessary, the amount that you need. For example, a person has no other food to eat but something that is haram, and it's a matter of their survival. So they say, well, since I'm in that situation, I might as well use this opportunity and get a lot of it. No, you only take what you need, and we'll come back to that. And finally, exceptions. What are exceptions? It means it gives you concessions, haram things which were haram can become allowed for you only for your situation. In other words, necessities remove restrictions. If you are in a serious situation where the only alternative is haram, then it becomes temporarily allowed for you alone, depending on how much you need from the haram to take away the danger that you've fallen into. Does that make sense? Let's move forward. The scholars and jurists, our scholars and jurists, past and present, explained further. They said, the quantity permitted for you to take in haram in the case of necessity is determined by the magnitude of that necessity. Correct? Then they said, as Allah says, but if one is compelled by necessity, فَمَنْ اِطْطُرَّ neither craving it, غَيْرَ بَاغٍ nor transgressing, وَلَا عَادٍ there is no sin on him, فَلَا إِثْمَ عَلَيْهِ indeed Allah is forgiving, most merciful. إِنَّ اللَّهَ غَفُورٌ رَحِيمٌ Surah 2, verse 173. This is regarding haram foods in that context. That if one doesn't find any other food to eat, but the only food available for them or their family for a matter of survival is something which Allah had forbidden, Allah says, then go for it on two conditions. That you are not craving it, like you're not waiting for this opportunity because you want it. And number two, without transgressing, meaning without creating a situation by tricking the situation. You created that situation in order to get the haram. So it has to be genuine and honest situation. Craving, like relishing, wanting, setting it up, enjoying it. No, we don't enjoy it. It's a matter of necessity. Transgressing, which means taking more than what you need, using and abusing the exception. We'll come to some examples. I'll give you a little history example from the time of the great companion Ammar ibn Yasir. Do you all know the story of Ammar ibn Yasir now? We mentioned, okay, some of you still don't know. Ammar ibn Yasir radiallahu anhum, his parents were killed in front of him at the time of the Prophet sallallahu alaihi wasallam, when the disbelievers of Mecca started to persecute the Muslims and drive them out of their homes and kill them and massacre them and torture them and tie them up and prevent them and boycott them and all this terrible injustice which we see today all the time, for example, to our brothers and sisters in Gaza. Same thing, even worse. Yeah, Ammar ibn Yasir was one of those who were captured and he was tied up and his parents in front of him were killed for all of them to leave Islam. So he was compelled under torture to praise the idols and defame the Prophet Muhammad sallallahu alaihi wasallam. The Prophet, peace be upon him, asked him after he had defamed and he spoke badly, Ammar ibn Yasir, because he saw his parents killed in front of him and he wanted to save his life. He said to him, If your heart agrees with your words, if your heart does not agree with your words, then if they capture you again, you say the same thing again. It will not harm you. If you are in this situation again, then say the same thing again. Another evidence, in times of war, at the time of the Prophet, peace be upon him, in times of war, women treated injured companions. And we all know that the default position is that physical contact between men and women who are not directly related, who are not mahrams, like your mother, your sister, your daughter, your wife, your niece, your auntie, all these are called mahram. You're allowed to have physical contact with them. But Islam has made a boundary, a limit. You're not allowed to have physical contact with those who are not in that circle of mahram, such as a stranger woman, your cousin, for example, opposite gender. You know, someone is not related to you in that way, we know it is forbidden. But in the case of war, and in the case of even, I go further, treating a patient who is sick and ill and needs treatment, women used to treat the men companions. Why? There was a need, there was a necessity. And so the haram becomes okay at that time. A third example, this is very interesting. Did you know that at the time of Umar radiallahu anhu, the second Khalifa, and we all know the story of Umar, how strict he is, right? Black and white. You know who I'm talking about? The second Khalifa, Umar ibn al-Khattab radiallahu anhu. In his time, there was a natural disaster which caused a famine. People became very poor. And they couldn't even afford to buy food to eat and survive. So what did they do? They were in a necessity situation to steal. So they started stealing to feed themselves and their families. We all know in the Islamic legislation, there is a severe punishment for people who steal. Now, stealing here in this case, the punishment has conditions, of course. The punishment has only applies when the people, citizens or the people who are residents, they know that law. You can't punish someone who doesn't know the law yet. Number two, that they are not in a case of poverty. If they were in a case of poverty, you don't punish them. Then we go back to the government to support them or the community to support them. They actually need help. Number three, if they were forced to steal, you don't punish them. And number four, if they stole a lot, so you don't give them that major punishment if they just stole a little bit. And number five, the only one who can apply the punishment is the judge in the Islamic court, not every person. In the 80s, we used to watch movies from Hollywood when we were kids, and we see every time they're in a Arab country or a Muslim country, and you see women with their scarf on and men with beards, this is all you see. This is the way they used to represent until today. Some, you know, biased movies, they represent Muslims in the worst representation. A man with a sword, a little kid who's poor, barely has anything to cover himself, goes and steals an apple. And a guy comes up and he doesn't even speak Arabic. Just screaming, and gets his hand, wants to chop it off. This, yani, how far away this is from Islam, right? It's nothing like that, but this is the way they, some of them, drew the image of Muslims and Islam. So in the time of Umar radiallahu anhu, they stole for survival. You know what Umar al-Khattab did? He suspended. He put the punishment on hold. Why? Because the people were in need. Nobody can say, but hold on a minute. The Quran says you must apply the punishment. And if you don't, then you are not ruling by what Allah has told you. وَمَنْ لَمْ يَحْكُمْ بِمَا أَنزَلَ اللَّهُ فَأُولَيْكُمْ الْكَافِرُونَ. Whoever does not rule by what Allah has sent down, then they are the disbelievers, they are the corruptors. No. In this situation, it doesn't apply. Even the laws of Allah are what? Suspended. And they also cater for the people when it doesn't apply. So not everything is black and white. We move on. Here are some examples of necessities dictate exceptions. These are just examples I thought of. You can probably think of some. For example, eating pork if your life is threatened. But as soon as proper food is available, the necessity is cancelled. Another example, buying, you'll like this one, buying a house on interest, riba, if there's going to be obvious homelessness and no halal alternative. But when an alternative is available, the necessity is cancelled. Okay. Another example, you are not accountable if you are forced into doing haram, like denouncing Islam or drinking alcohol. Forced. إِلَّا مَنْ أُكْرِهِ, whoever is forced is not accountable. Another example, being treated or operated on by an opposite gendered doctor or surgeon, if that is the only option you have, or you find another doctor, but that doctor doesn't have expertise for your condition, and you end up being in a worse state, and so on. In this case, again, we have in our Sharia, by default, men and women don't have physical contact or see each other's awra, but in this case, is a necessity because of health conditions. Why? Why does the Sharia allow all this? Why is it put this so strict? It's such a big, huge subject to learn. It takes you about a year in Sharia school to learn all this, and even many years to understand the situation you're in the country that you're living, or your situation and case. Allah says in the Quran, Allah desires ease for you, and He does not desire hardship for you, in Surah Al-Baqarah 185. And also Allah says, it is not Allah's desire to place a burden upon you, but He desires to purify you, to perfect His favor on you in order that you may be thankful. Surah 5, verse 6. Allah also says, Allah desires to lighten your burden. يُرِيدُ اللَّهُ أَن يُخَفِّفَ عَنْكُمْ. For man was created weak. وَخُلِقَ الْإِنسَانُ ضَعِيفًا. Surah 4, verse number 28. It is all within the realm of mercy and managing and organizing our life. So my brothers and sisters, let's review the conditions of necessity dictate exceptions. Number one, it must be real and an existing situation. Number two, it must be unexpected, i.e. you don't set it up. You don't set it up and it is unavoidable. Number three, it must be serious enough to cause danger to you or those around you. For example, death, torture, real poverty, prolonged starvation, homelessness, serious illness. Another condition, it must not be imaginary. Imaginary. So as a result of anxiety or fear of the future, you know, sometimes we say, in the future it might be happen, this might happen, so I better resort to haram. No. No, because Allah says, الشيطان يعيدهم الفقر ويأمرهم بالفحشاء. The shaitan always comes to you and causes you anxiety about your future that is imaginary. And then he tells you, you better do haram. So Allah says, no, the future is known to Allah. Rely on Allah and you'll be okay, inshallah, and do what you can. Another condition is it must only take what is needed to remove the danger. Also, it must not be desired, relished, enjoyed emotionally. You don't say, I've always been hearing about this wine. Now I'm in a necessity. I get to drink wine. Enjoy it while you can. Free haram. No, this is a wrong desire. Also, it must be stopped immediately as soon as a halal alternative is available. And lastly, it must not be based on emotions, whims, and desires. Is that clear? I told you guys to get your pen and make notes. See, mashallah. If my young brother here understood what I said, I think I'm doing a good job.
15: My name's Rihanna Faisal. I'm from Luton.
16: 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I live in Kimpton.
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13: This is the national and international news today, Friday, 5th of June, for Inspire FM, read by Shaheen Mirza. Israel pounds Lebanon despite ceasefire agreement. Death toll hits 3,526. Mangrove forests are healing after decades of human destruction. World first vaccine designed by AI could protect against whole families of virus. UK in most dangerous period I've known, military chief says. Andrew was subletting Royal Lodge cottages, watchdog says. One in four births in England is now emergency cesarean, BBC analysis shows. A-level maths exams marking to be watched closely by regulator after students overwhelmed. And that concludes today's news roundup. Next, the Urdu news with Mukarram Abbas.
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Assalamu alaikum wa rahmatullahi wa barakatuh, my friends. Welcome once again to Inspire 105.1 FM. Of course, this is your brother Khalil Muhammad live here on the Kids Round Show. Hope you're all finding well. And of course, to each and every one of you, Jummah Mubarak.

travel with him all over the world. So stick around for my new adventures, Baby Bilal, around the world. My dad woke me up really early and he goes, Baby Bilal, you know what today's day is, don't you? I goes, is it Wednesday? He goes, no, guess what day is? I was like, is it like Saturday or something, is it? He goes, no, it's Friday. And you know what that means, don't you? I was like, yeah, that means I get extra sweets. He goes, no, it doesn't mean that. Think again. I was like, does it mean you're going to buy me some new clothes? He goes, no, no, no. He says, does it mean you're going to take me out again? Well, not exactly, but think again. I couldn't figure out what it was. He goes, all right, baby, but now it's Friday. That means it's Juma. We have to go to Juma. I was like, oh, yeah, of course it is. Oh, my gosh, I can't remember. Right, so he said, okay, let's get ready. So we got ourselves nice ready. We went to the shops and bought some nice white foams, right? It was really lovely. And we walked all the way to the place where we got the train, right? And we got the train to the Bastion. And when I saw this mosque, it was absolutely fantastic. It's so big. I tell my dad, what's this called? He says it's called the Al-Farouk Omar bin Al-Kitab Mosque. It's the biggest mosque in Dubai. I said, oh my gosh. It was so beautiful in there. It was so big, so lovely, and the all lovely writing, everything as well. The sun was coming and it was so lovely and warm. It was such a peaceful feeling. I was like, oh, this is it. This is the best thing we've done since we've been here. Then all of a sudden they started doing their dance. I was like, oh, Dad, can I go pray with you? He goes, yes, go, son. We prayed Juma to

0: Sit back, relax, and listen to Kaleo. It's time for tales of wonder, history, and adventure. It's story time.
1: Indeed, my friends. Indeed, we're going to try and finish off our topic for for this week here on the Kids Run Show. We've been reading, reading out a few little stories. The last one was about Flynn, a little boy who's on his planet. Everybody can fly. They've got wings, but on their ninth day of birth. But on his day of birth, he wasn't able to fly. But his mother encouraged him to keep trying, keep trying, keep trying. And eventually he found the ability to fly just like his father did before him. And his father was the best flyer in the entire planet. So that was our last story there. Now this one is called, Some 9 years ago on a planet called Disco. Great title to these stories, isn't it? Some 9 years ago on a planet called Disco. And unfortunately, you guys can't see the amazing illustrations on this particular book. But trust me, if you want me to send you the link for it, I can do so on that number, 0777948182. Right, let me see what we've got. Let's begin the little synopsis here as well. It says, Davy lands on planet Disco and straight into the jaws of a hungry beast. All right, let me see. It hurt when Davy hit the water. Well, he wasn't exactly sure if it was water he'd crash into, but from the way the capsule bobbed up and down as if lapping against waves, an ocean full of salty water and great wave sharks, it was the image that manifested inside of his mind. Davy was some 9 light years from Earth on a planet called Disco, which is D1SC-O, a small planet in the Goldilocks region surrounding a star named after a 20th century rock star. Welcome to the Disco, he moaned, his voice echoing through the empty capsule. He unbuckled himself and looked out at the endless ocean. Days ago, when circling high above the atmosphere, he could see only water, no indication of life. Not above the water anyway, no birds or bugs or flying bears. As Davy completed his final survey, something stirred below. Davy prepared to leave the capsule. He slid on his helmet and gathered the supplies he'd need to set up the stabilizing platform. Suddenly there was a bump on the side of the shuttle. He looked up, confused. It took another bump to shake him into action. Was he under attack? His mind raced, so he looked around the cabin for protection. Again, again. He grabbed a roll of duct tape and made his way to the door. The door slid open and he stood staring out, unraveling a little of the tape and holding it out as if ready to fix a leak in a dodgy air mattress, assessing the horizon for the unwanted visitor. All of a sudden, a blur shot up from the water and through the door. Hey! Davy called as he swiveled around to find a creature sitting awkwardly in the middle of the capsule. Tubby, plump, chunky, pudgy, round, a ball of silver scales, fins, and a couple of pokey eyes. Merp! An odd noise emitted from its fishy mouth. Merp! Davy closed the door behind him and awkwardly removed his helmet while still holding out his roll of tape. The creature was making itself at home, murping away as it hopped from one area to another, inspecting the odd instrument in which it had found itself. In a move that he quickly regretted, Davy let down his guard just as the little disco ball leapt towards him with great speed and dexterity, protecting what many describe as be his best physical feature. Davy threw his hands up to cover his eyebrows. He switched his arms up as if swatting away imaginary flies, only to find that the tape that was supposed to protect him was now cemented across his face and knotted in his hair. The creature looked up at the spaceman and burst into action to help its new tangled friend, ripping the tape from Davy's face and hair and dropping it to his feet. Davy cried out in pain before feeling around his head and face and realizing a large chunk of his hair and eyebrow were no longer in their proper and rightful place. Still, Davy managed a half smile as the disco ball bounced around the capsule. With the foreign star setting and the stabilizing platform afloat, Davy sat thinking about the potential wonders of his new home. Even though he'd lost an eyebrow, he'd found a friend full of scales. He kept the roll of duct tape next to him, just in case. The stirring was rising at a reckless speed. A terrific beast was ascending, soaring through the depths, but Davy didn't know it yet. The beast from the bottom was the size of a skyscraper, had long razor-sharp teeth jutting from all angles, and a mouth that could swallow a double-decker bus whole. The serene scene that Davy was exploring exploded into a wild storm of waves and roaring as the monster erupted through the surface. The stabilizing platform flew up, throwing everything and everyone into the air. Davy felt his stomach drop as the combination of his unexpected flight and the idea of his impending demise fused together. When he caught sight of the monster below, his mouth went and its teeth clanking together like a thousand Japanese chefs sharpening a thousand Japanese knives. David fell, thrown at his arms as if swimming in midair. He tried to maneuver himself from the jaws of the beast. He splashed into the water, avoiding the stinging embrace of the teeth. The beast from the bottom let out a scream and steered itself downwards as it tried to locate Davy, who was now plunging deeper and deeper into the water. Davy sank all the way to the bottom of the strange sea. Meanwhile, the disco ball was also trying to locate Davy. The little silver orb shot through the water, following the streams of bubbles of when it finally reached the almost lifeless body of the astronaut. It found that there was no way to wake him, no way for the little creature to lift and carry the spaceman above to the safety of the capsule. But then the scaly disco ball had an idea and swooped back to the surface. The giant monstrosity above was still straining its eyes for a glimpse of Davy. It could not see a glimpse of the shape of him below. After a final roar, claiming victory in the name of all things malevolent and malicious, it returned to its own burbling depths. The disco ball, meanwhile, rushed through the water. The streams of bubbles had long disintegrated, so it was led instead by instinct and whim. As the creature reached Davy's almost lifeless body, it wrapped the duct tape around and around Davy's arms and legs before entangling it within his own scales and pushing itself back to the surface, Davy in tow. When the pair spewed out the water and back onto the stabilizing platform, the disco ball bounced on Davy's chest while he coughed. Davy opened his eyes wide and began breathing easily again. The foreign star had almost completely retreated now, and Davy thanked his lucky stars and his fishy friend by removing the duct tape tangled within its scales. Davy let out a sigh. His mission to find a habitable home, a home that could one day replace the decaying planet so far from where he sat, had gotten off to a shaky start. But he found a glimmer of hope for the billions on Earth, a glimmer as beautiful as the one radiating from the silver blue scales of his new friend. It was friendship. It was not long ago on Planet Disco, David thought about all of this and felt strangely comforted. And there they sat, these two new friends, Davy and Hope, in the shape of a mirror ball, sharing the last of those electromagnetic rays some 9 light years from Earth on a disco ball called Earth.

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3: On the authority of Aisha, may Allah be pleased with her, who said, "The Messenger of Allah, may the peace and blessings of Allah be upon him, who said, Jibreel advised me to do good to the neighbor to the point I almost thought he would eventually advise me to make my neighbor part of my inheritance."
4: Hazrat Aisha رضی اللہ تعالی عنہا سے روایت ہے کہ نبی اکرم صلی اللہ علیہ وسلم نے فرمایا, مجھے حضرت جبرائیل علیہ السلام نے پڑوسی کے ساتھ اس نے سلوک کی بہت تاکید کی, یہاں تک کہ میں گمان کرنے لگا کہ کہیں وہ اسے وراثت میں بھی شریک نہ ٹھہرا دیں.
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join me from the jugs for the wackiest, craziest jokes in the world! What do you get if you cross a snowman with a vampire? Frostbite! Listen, what do you get if you cross a birthday cake with a tin of baked beans? A cake that blows out its own candles! Alright, listen, what do you get if you cross a thief with an orchestra? A robbery with violins! What do you get if you cross a Labrador with a tortoise? You get an animal that comes back from their newsagents with last week's newspaper!

0: Welcome to Farmer Giles' Crazy Stuff. This one is called Fortune Fall. In October 1901, Annie Edison Taylor was the first person to drop down Niagara Falls in a barrel. And she actually survived as well. Annie was looking for some money and attention when she decided to conquer the falls at 63 years of age, almost as old as I am. Although she claimed to be in her 40s, I don't know which one is true, she came from the airtight wooden barrel with only scratches on her forehead. Despite this, she never really became famous and spent the rest of her life selling souvenirs on the street. Well, that's it for today. Stay tuned for more of my Farmer Giles' crazy stuff.
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4: Doctor, we've been in this boat for 6 hours and nothing's happened. Are you sure we're in the right place?
5: Well, robot, according to my map, yes, we're in the right place.
4: Doctor, this is meant to be the infamous Bermuda Triangle.
5: That's right, robot, where things go missing. The 3 points between Bermuda, Miami in Florida, and Puerto Rico. Those places, between those 3 places, ships have gone missing, airplanes have gone missing, simply vanished without a trace, and nobody can figure out where they are.
4: I know, Doctor, but we've been here for 6 hours and like I said, nothing's happened so far, but I don't know what... Doctor? Doctor, where are you? Doctor, where are you?
5: I'm right over here, robot. Can't you see me?
4: Oh, Doctor, you disappeared for a minute.
5: Don't be ridiculous. Robot! Robot, where have you gone? Robot! I think the Bermuda Triangle has taken him. Robot!
4: Doctor, I'm here. What's happening?
5: I don't know. You were here a second ago, and then all of a sudden you were gone. Robot, where have you gone again? Robot! Robot!
4: I'm right here, Doctor. I'm right here. I can see you, but you couldn't see me, Doctor. Doctor, where have you gone, Doctor? Doctor! Oh, this place is very strange. I don't know what's going on with the Bermuda Triangle, but it's very suspicious and very scary, in fact.
5: Robot, I'm back! I don't know!
4: When you disappeared, Doctor, what did you see?
5: I saw a bright light, and my body felt all tingly and very weird. I don't know what it was. I don't know if I could Robot! Robot, where have you gone? Robot, every time we keep appearing and disappearing, this is very suspicious.
4: I'm here, Doctor. You know what I think we should do? We should get out of here before we vanish all together.
5: I think you're right. I think you're...
3: That's right. 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
6: 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Some call it insane. We like to call it the brain burster. So get ready. It's about to go down.
7: About to go down. Where are my munchkins and munchkins at then?
6: It's about to go down.
7: 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What's happening? I'm waiting for you to jump on board.
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0: Forget all that gooey stuff. It's time to get real. 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
1: Well, it seems like we're going to have a bit of a slow start on this Friday. Razzmatazz is impatient as much as I am to see if anybody's jumping on board for the last of our Brain Bursters of the week. But so far, I don't see nary a movement, nary a hair being moved.

0: I'm bored. So very, very bored.
1: Only boring people get bored.
0: That's a silly thing to say.
1: Yes, but it's true.
0: So what's the solution?
1: Stand on your head.
0: Did that.
1: Hold your breath.
0: Did that too.
1: I suppose listening to the Kids Round show is out of the question.
0: It certainly is.
1: Why?
0: Because I said I was bored, not insane.
1: Good point. His show will drive you crazy.
2: 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The radio. It can be a strange and very crazy place. There's a lot of crazy shows on. A lot of weird people on there as well. And I wish I could tell you that Khalil Muhammad's Kids Round show was different, but it's not. It's pretty crazy. There's a lot of fun on there, a lot of happiness in there, and people love it as well. So if you haven't joined yet, make sure you get the app and listen to the Kids Round show with Khalil Muhammad. I guarantee you, you'll have a happy, happy

0: for my new adventures, Baby Bilal, around the world.
1: Salaam alaikum, guys. I am in a museum that has got, right, the most precious and rare glass vases and knickknacks like that, right? And it's also got this kind of maze with glass and mirrors, and you have to try and find people. I'm trying to find my mum and dad, right, without doing anything wrong, right? But unfortunately, I can't find them. So I'm there looking for them. Oh, I'm trying to make sure I don't smash any glasses. Oh, no, that's not good. All right, okay, if I can only find my mum and dad somewhere, I'm sure they're going to be around it. Oh, somewhere. I'm getting bumping into these windows and glasses. I hope I don't smash anything precious. Oh, that's not good. That's not good either. Oh, I stepped on that. Right, okay. That's not good, is it? Ooh. Right, I'm going to try and get out of here before I do anything else. Let's just get out of here before I cause any more damage. It must cause some... that's broken really good. Right, I'm getting... I get in terrible trouble. There's my mum and dad over there. They're not even in here. Stop smashing all that stuff for nothing. Oh, no. Don't have to pay for it. Don't have to pay for it because it's going to cost a lot of money as well. Right. Okay, guys, look. This is...

0: This is not a game. Can you deal with the brain burster? Let's see.
1: Well, I don't think they're able to do. Look, it's gonna be one of those sessions where nobody's gonna join us. Just poor old Razzmatazz. And Raz, I know you want me to do Nasheed, I would, but my mouse is playing up for some reason. So I can't even play the songs for you. So let me just see if I could do a little something for you, bruv. Hold in a second, matey. Okie dokie, Raza. Okay, you want to have a go at the brain burster using kids, using Nasheed's. Okay, tell me what Nasheed this is.

0: What do you think? Yeah, I need to know the name of the artist and the song as well, please, Razamataz. Quickly, Geezer, what's the name of the song and the artist as well? You've got 10 seconds to tell me the answer.
1: 10, 9, 8, 7, 6.
0: Tell the name of the song as well, Raza.
1: 3, 2, 1.
0: Raza, you only get half a point there. I didn't put the sound effects machine on. You have to tell me the next. See, my thing is playing up over here. That's why the kids are not here, because for some reason it's playing up. I'm clicking on things and the right kids are not clicking, so I don't know why. Okay, you didn't tell me the name of the song. Artist and the name of the song, please. Right, let's try again. Here we go, Raza. Here we go.

0: artist, please razzmatazz. You've got 10 seconds from now.
1: 10, 9, 8, 7, 6, 5, 4, 3, 2, 1.
0: Yeah, what's the name of the song? Oh, razzmatazz. I need to see. Okay, I need song, name, and artist. Okay, so you can't just give me one. You have to give me both of them, or it's just not going to cut it, I'm afraid. Okie dokie, I'm going to give you another chance because you seem to be game for a laugh. Okay, let me see. Here we go. Here we go. Oh, what's going on with this thing? Okie dokie, here we go.

0: I'm trying to 10 seconds. Tell me the name of the song and the artist, please.
1: 10, 9, 8, 7, 6, 5, 4.
0: Oh, come on, Raza.
1: 1.
2: 0.
0: Nope. Yeah, my thing's definitely playing up over here.
3: Some call it mad.
0: Don't know why. Yeah, unfortunately, Raza didn't get the name or the artist for that last one. Let's try this one, shall we?

0: I need to know the name of the song and the artist.
1: 7, 6, 5, 4, 3, 2, 1.
0: No, Raza, no, no, no. No, no, no, no, no.
2: Some call it madness. No, some call it insane.
0: Yeah, I'm gonna have to. Yeah, unfortunately. Sorry, Raza. If you get one wrong, you get them both wrong, right? Let's try that. You're the one who wanted to do this. Right, let's find another song for you. Here we go. Tell me the name of the artist and the song, please.

0: 10 seconds.
1: 10, 9, 8, 7, 6, 5.
0: Yeah, what's the name of the song?
1: 4, 3, 2, 1.
0: 0. Unfortunately. Unfortunately, no Razzmatazz. Oh, I thought you were going to be very good at this. Right, I'm having a few problems with my mouse here at the moment, so we're going to knock today's show on the head, and inshallah, we'll be back on Monday. But guys, apologies for that, and I'll see you Monday, inshallah. Assalamu alaikum.

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0: Good afternoon and welcome to The Nature Show with me, your host Rahid Salam, and my wonderful guest host, Aaron Matthew. How are you?
1: Good. Excited as always.
0: Excited as always. So it's just me and the boss today, and we are talking about climate change because The Nature Show exists in part because we want to bring the issues of nature and the environment to you. But the reason why it is really important is actually because of climate change. Just before we get into it, this is a pre-record today, so if you've got any messages, definitely you can text them through to 01582 481 822, but no calls today, thank you. But certainly if you want to text in and give us your views, they will be read by us and the team. So we're going to crack straight into it. And climate change, so climate change, we all know it's a thing.
1: Yeah.
0: Do you want to give us a definition?
1: Oh, okay. So I would describe
0: Let's do the layman's definition, then we'll do the technical definition.
1: I would describe it in the most simple way. It's just shifts in global weather patterns.
0: Yeah. Yeah. Yeah. Yeah, so climate change refers to long-term changes in pattern because the climate has always changed. So, for example, we know millennia ago, you know, we had the Ice Age.
1: Exactly.
0: And, you know, we have had different weather patterns have happened. And we're going to get a little bit into the politics of whether you're a climate denier or you accept it or not. But climate change is the long-term significant impact on global weather systems. And mostly it's been driven by human activity, which is, so unfortunately, we're to blame. We are the ones that have made global weather patterns and change.
1: Definitely. I think it was good you highlighted that point because the climate does change naturally and will do across time at a slower rate, but man-made climate change is that accelerated climate change shifting towards a hotter climate.
2: Assalamu alaikum wa rahmatullahi wa barakatuh. Bismillah ar-Rahman ar-Rahim. Alhamdulillahi rabbil alameen. Wa salatu wa salamu ala rasulillah wa ala alihi wa sahbihi ajma'in.
1: I was a recent student, so we have this in the bag.
0: We do indeed.
1: So, let's get into it.
0: Let's get into it. Are you going first?
1: I'm
0: going
1: to give it a try because we're talking about the greenhouse effect. Now, I'm sure our listeners can relate to walking into a greenhouse and thinking, why is it hotter in here than it is outside?
0: Yeah.
1: And that's a bit what the greenhouse effect is like. Certain gases in the atmosphere, like CO2, now that's the main thing that comes out with fossil fuels or other kind of carbon gases like methane, basically trap more of the sun's rays within the atmosphere the more there is in the atmosphere. So instead of bouncing off the earth and bouncing out, they bounce back in and stay trapped, making the earth warmer. And that's essentially what fuels part of climate change.
0: Absolutely. Absolutely. It's almost as if we're living in a global oven.
1: Yes, exactly.
0: And the air can't get out. You know, there's no extractor fan. There's nothing that you can do about that. And so that is deeply problematic. And when we think about the impact is huge, and we're going to get into the depth of the impact, but the impact of rising temperatures means that the quality of the air is not as great as it could be, so everything feels warmer. So when we think about going to a hot country or going to certain types of places in the world, it feels very humid.
1: Definitely.
0: And also us here in the UK, you know, we're inland, so it always feels a little bit hotter, and the air, when it does get trapped, you know, that is slightly problematic. And in fact, one of the things that has been said, so we had the hottest May on month.
1: Glad you mentioned that.
0: I think it was 35 degrees last
1: week.
0: Yes,
1: in London, yeah.
0: And I remember a time when I was a little bit younger, because I'm a little bit older, even 35 degrees at the height of summer was not something that we saw.
1: Yes.
0: Now we're seeing hotter and hotter summers. And in fact, I think the last 8 years out of the last 10 years have been the hottest years.
1: Repeated record breakers, yeah.
0: So it's almost as if, you know, we're breaking records all the time, but not good records.
1: Yes.
0: And so too much heat impacts, you know, us here in the UK, but it impacts certain other people across the globe much more. When we think about the equator, a little bit more science for you. When we think about the equator, people from South Asia, where I live, and when we think about the islands, Caribbean islands, when we think about Africa, so black and brown, traditionally, places are, we're breaking records all the time, but not good records.
1: Yes.
0: And so too much heat impacts, you know, means that the quality of the air is not as great as it could be, so everything feels warmer. So when we think about going to a hot country or going to certain types of

0: last 8 years out of the last 10 years have been the hottest years.
1: Repeated record breakers. Yeah.
0: So it's almost as if, you know, we're breaking records all the time, but not good records.
1: Yes.
0: And so too much heat impacts, you know, us here in the UK, but it impacts certain other people across the globe much more. When we think about the equator, a little bit more science for you. When we think about the equator, people from South Asia, where I live, and when we think about the islands, Caribbean islands, when we think about Africa, so black and brown, traditionally places around the world where there's black and brown folk, it's even hotter for us.
1: Definitely. I think those climates are more sensitive to changes because these are places that deal with hurricanes or monsoons and extreme weather patterns naturally compared to the UK, which doesn't, or even earthquakes in some parts of the world.
0: Earthquakes, drought, flood, the whole lot.
1: Yep.
0: And we're talking about land here, but we know that 2/3 of the earth that God Almighty has gifted to us, and we can't thank God enough for that.
1: Amen.
0: 2/3 of the earth is water. So water disruptions, including, you know, the polar ice caps in the north and the south, which are melting.
1: Yes, rising sea levels has a big part to play when we talk about climate change and global impacts, because for countries that are islands, certain parts of the world, it means that more and more of the land is getting submerged. And that's quite a scary thought, you know, if this is built on areas or encouraging more extreme weather patterns, it can mean parts of the world are literally disappearing. And that sounds like something out of some sort of sci-fi movie, but that's the reality of the world we're currently living in. I don't think people see it that way, because that would be some sort of global emergency, whereas this is almost swept under the rug at times.
0: I'm glad you mentioned global emergency, because people are, or have been certainly for a while, been saying that this is a global emergency. Listeners, I'm not sure if you're aware of this, but there's been this magic number of 1.5 degrees.
1: Yes.
0: That if the Earth's temperature increases by more than 1.5 degrees, then that is going to have serious, potentially non-reversible problems for us on planet Earth. Us on planet Earth? It is just us on planet Earth.
1: You said it like you were a bit of an alien, right? Is there something you want to tell the audience?
0: I did a bit. I went a bit E.T. go home there. and we now know that 1.5 degree target has been exceeded.
1: Yes.
0: And it can't be reversed.
1: Now, I want to point out to our listeners, 1.5 degrees doesn't sound like a lot, but this is the average temperature globally within a year. That means it fluctuates a lot more greatly in summer and in winter, and that change in a desert region that's expecting rain and gets less rain can be the difference between survival of plants and animals or just a complete barren wasteland.
0: We're going to get into survival or extinction a little bit later. That absolutely is one of the major drivers for why this is so important. I think we're done with science. I think that might be enough.
1: Yeah, that was a good bit of science.
0: That was a good bit of science.
1: There'll be a bit more later on. Again, listeners, I do want to apologise, but we are two scientists talking and we can't help it. I'm very sorry. But I want to talk more a bit about impacts, because you talked about the UK and the hottest May Day on record. And I'm sure our listeners remember, because it was unbearable. I'm one for a sunny day. I like being outside. But being inside is not something we were all equipped for. Architecturally speaking, the UK is somewhere designed to keep heat in. Now, when it's 30 degrees outside and even hotter inside, that is the last thing you want.
0: Where do you go?
1: Somewhere shady, hopefully.
0: somewhere shady. But yeah, I mean, that's really tricky as well. I mean, how does one go somewhere shady to get cool when the outside is really, really hot? Because it just is really hot.
1: Of course.
0: And quite unbearable.
1: And on the back of that, it became a health and safety risk for certain people, because they were prone to burning and a risk of loss of life. And that happens in more extreme weather. And we've seen that repeatedly. On top of that, it then becomes about trying to stay hydrated, which is a whole nother issue in terms of managing water and just being able to drink enough, having access to water, or even your plants in your garden, probably not having enough access to water. And for some people, that's their prized possession, and that's then killed off. Or all sorts. We mentioned the UK being an island and that humidity problem. So despite not feeling near the ocean, we are. And that reflects in the way the air is heated up. all that ocean humidity comes inland, but we don't actually get to feel a breeze from that. Instead, just that kind of hot, sticky, I'm on the wrong kind of holiday feeling.

0: Yeah. So lots of people, even now with energy prices being what they are because of politics and other terrible things happening in the world, they decided that they were actually thinking, okay, we're going to stay in the UK rather than have a non-UK summer holiday or Easter holiday or whatever. And for me, that actually appears, you know, is a good thing, because less people are flying, and that in itself causes air pollution, because aeroplanes take a lot of burning of fossil fuels and oil. But that does not mean that we're still not using energy here in the UK, even though, you know, people in the we in the UK do actually use a lot of efficient energy, wind, solar, nuclear, etc., hydropower. So there's lots of different types. We've gone technical again. So we're using a lot of energy. But yeah, the impact actually is on certain groups of people, including young people and babies. These heat changes can be very difficult for babies. They can be very difficult for older people as well. So that is another thing. Mothers, pregnant women, etc., it's difficult for them as well. And if you are long-term sick, or, you know, you've got other health conditions. So we do need to be really careful with changing weather systems. And unfortunately, it's all down to climate change, which is a real shame.
1: It's quite scary, in fact, to think about, because, you know, I think the more we talk about it, the more it sounds like some sort of doomsday sci-fi movie. But I want to ensure our listeners, it is that serious. And there are things we can do.
0: It's doomsday, and I want to reassure you that it is doomsday.
1: I say that not to say, you know, we should all panic and run around, but instead keep that in mind when it's often swept under the rug in terms of, you know, a problem for future generations. The unbearable heat you're feeling is part of the problem, and that heat is spread across the entire planet disproportionately.
0: Well, you and I do have some good news.
1: We do.
0: In that we are Muslim and Christian, and our scripture and God Almighty, if we keep it into focus, which we really do need to do, if we keep it in focus, we do know that actually, irrespective of what's gone before, there's two things to say. So the first thing to say is, don't think of it as a problem, and don't have that blame or inflict yourselves with the thought that, oh my God, we've done something terrible. What's gone is gone, but God is so kind, and God is so gracious and great and forgiving and merciful, and continues to provide us with blessings every day, that actually every day is an opportunity. And we as religious people, if we can ensure that we continue to understand and acknowledge and then devote time to the planet, we can do something good. In other words, we can learn about it. So listeners, if you're listening to this, please don't feel too bad about what's happening, or don't feel bad at all. Do feel bad, but don't feel too bad.
1: Yes.
0: And take this as an opportunity, and do take it seriously as an opportunity, that God has gifted us the earth as a dwelling, the earth as a place of sanctity and security, a place where there is sustenance and there is growth. And so therefore, because God Almighty has given us all of these things, we can be good custodians and protectors of our surrounding. And if we keep that in mind, well, then that's a deeply positive thing. Aaron.
1: I completely agree. From a faith-based background, the book of Ecclesiastes talks about there being a time to sow, a time to harvest, a time to mourn, and a time for joy, a time to embrace, and a time to withdraw. So I want to assure our listeners that are seasons naturally to the earth we're in, and they do still exist, though they are out of balance. And for you as listeners, there are seasons of kind of stages of feelings you should have about this. I don't want anyone to be overwhelmed with their personal impact. I think the beginning of personal change or activism is just learning something.
0: Yes.
1: That is the beginning of advocacy for nature, just thinking about it more, thinking, today's a really hot day. Why is that? What's gone wrong, as opposed to what's lovely weather we're having? It's quite nice when it's, you know, in the 20s, but it definitely wasn't. And I say all this to say that, as listeners, just accept that learning and interacting with this is part of beginning to make change, and it's gradual. No one should be overwhelmed with the global state of affairs, as ultimately change rests on the shoulders of everyone, but not to sound too scary here, impact is disproportionate globally. Cause is also disproportionate globally. Companies, five companies, I'm not going to name them, as you know, I'm not going to leave it on the show, but have more of an impact than most countries in the world put together, which is quite a terrifying statistic. So the blame does not rest on each individual listener's shoulders, but unfortunately the burden of action does.
0: Yes, the burden of action does, but also the burden of inaction.
1: True.
0: As well. So what one needs to do, what somebody should not do, and how to find alternatives. And we're going to get into that right now. So we're going to talk about a few different things. And the first thing we're going to talk about, because we as people need this, and that is our food, is our water, and our places where we stay, our homes and our buildings are really, really important. So a couple of things that we certainly need to address is food and water and what we do with food and water. Now, as black and brown folk who love global food.
1: Most certainly.
0: Most certainly. We need to think quite carefully about what we consume. Now, that includes, for example, if we can eat more local produce, that would be really good for us. So reducing the carbon footprint of the food that comes to you is really important. But also, secondly, thinking about carbon-rich foods. So if we could reduce the amount of meat and dairy we eat, would automatically mean that we are reducing the impact of the foods themselves, but also thinking that, you know, actually there is a long-term impact of overgrazing land and, you know, particularly of red meat products. So these in particular are things that really small changes that we could do. And when we think about Prophet Muhammad, peace and blessings be upon him, and when we think about other prophets that lived in and around that area, their diet consisted highly of local fruit and veg and fish. And having a bit more of a Mediterranean, having a localized diet is good for you.
1: Definitely. And we talked about it more in our Lent and Ramadan episodes. Listeners should go back and check that out on our YouTube playlist, which is now out. And you can find every episode on The Nature Show right there.
0: There we go.
1: So in that episode, we talked more about why people fast and why people abstain. And there's a lot of spiritual growth for that as well. But shifting more towards the environmental angle, you are actually being more conscious of what you intake and avoiding certain things, which there is a benefit for the planet in that. But I do want to stress to our listeners, as people who are interested in global foods, as people whose foods can be very heavily meat-based, it's very hard to consider that. But there are more sustainable practices in terms of farming, in terms of what is this animal grazing on, where does it live, and what has that land been cleared to do? Now, this sounds like a lot of science in one sentence. Again, listeners, I'm very sorry, but it's going to keep happening. But there are ways in which serve the environment more so than others in terms of where cattle grazes, where sheep graze, because some areas need grazes. Locally, we talked about in our last episode, actually, about sites in Luton that are grazed and the benefits that has for nature. I don't want anyone to leave thinking that, you know, cattle grazing is only problematic. It's not that in the slightest. There's a balance, like I spoke about, referencing Ecclesiastes, there is a season of everything.
0: Absolutely. And I think this, that you know, the issue of trying to eat locally and eat certain things in season or at the right time is really important. And our food is linked to our water because, you know, when we think about growth, you know, it's soil, it's sunlight, and it's water.
1: Yeah.
0: That's what we need. And if our water and our water systems are suffering because they are depleted or they are polluted, or they're not in the right space, or indeed, you know, they have had lots of pesticides or other artificial chemicals put into them, then that in itself is going to be a problem. And so we do need to think really carefully about the balance or the imbalance of climate change or of our footprint on food and on water, and that's really important. And I think actually also domestically, it's important to think about usage of water and not overusing water. So one of the practical things we can do is making sure, for example, if you are washing clothes, try to go from 40 to 30 degrees on your washing setting. Try going from 30 to 20 on your washing setting. If you're having a shower or if you've got your thermostat at home, just try and turn that down a notch. Particularly in the summer months, you might not need as much hot water. Limit the amount of showers, so limit the amount of showers, so maybe not every day, maybe go for every other day. Try a shower rather than a bath. Go from a 10-minute shower to an 8-minute shower to a 6-minute shower to a 4-minute shower. Do what you can just to preserve and protect the planet, which is really, really important. Alhamdulillah. Yes. Actually, just one other thing that we could do.
1: Yeah.
0: We can start to bring some plants indoors as well.
1: Sure.
0: And keep our homes green. If you keep your home green, you're actually going to have better air quality. You're going to feel better about the fact that, you know, you've got that plant. And the third thing is that if you're practically taking care of your plant or your plants in and around you, you might actually be just dropping a few nuggets of goodness into your own head there. I felt like I was watering the plant, watering my head there. I don't know why.
1: To our listeners, if you didn't catch that, I suggest you check it out. Rahid is here watering himself, but that's because, again, he's being washed with great ideas, I assure you. But going back to plants, they really are a gift from God, because yes, in this perfect nature cycle he's created, they actually act to preserve and clean the air. So yes, we talked earlier on, again, getting a little bit sciencey, but I'll keep it brief, taking out gases like CO2 from the air, and that's how plants actually produce energy, taking in carbon dioxide from the air and, you know, putting out oxygen. Oxygen we need to breathe, so it really will clean the air in your house. It's one way to think of having a natural filter in there.
0: Yes, absolutely. It is indeed that. You and I really like food.
1: We do.
0: We do love our food, and that's really important. And I think one of the things that certainly is really important for me, and it's prophetic guidance as well. So one third of your stomach is filled with food. Another third of stomach is filled with water. And the third part of your food, the last third, is left empty. Similar to overgrazing, we should try not to overgraze ourselves.
1: Definitely. I think that can be a bit of a problem for some people.
0: It can be. Our lives are quite sedimentary.
1: Sedentary.
0: Gosh, sediments.
1: We're getting into more soil and rocks there.
0: More soil and rocks. Yes, indeed. Our lives are quite sedentary, and so we don't necessarily need to eat as much as we do. So maybe there's something in that we do need to think about how much we eat and how much we don't eat. And of course, Allahu Akbar, we've just finished the first 10 days of Dhul Hijjah. We've just done some fasting. We're only a couple of months away from Ramadan and Lent, which we've both just observed. And so, therefore, we can continue this practice of not overeating and not overgrazing as well, including feeding our animals and our pets and putting seeds and water out for the birds in our gardens and what have you. That's all really important too.
1: Definitely, and I think just having that mind for nature, because I want to assure our listeners, Rahid and I aren't saying we are the perfect environmental stewards. We are very guilty of enjoying global food. I myself love fried plantain on a Sunday morning more than most things, to be completely honest. And it's then looking at how am I then positively impacting the environment. For example, last Sunday, I joined Sophie, who was on the show just a couple of weeks ago, from Friends of Dello Downs, on her litter pick. And I want to remind our listeners, it is the last Sunday of every month. And if you are local to Inspire FM or the Dello Community Centre, it's your local area, meeting at Dello Downs or Runley Road Playground.
0: Indeed. We're in the last 15 seconds of this segment of the show. So we're going to wind it down. And when we come back...
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8: And there is a tradition in which the Prophet ﷺ said that God has 100 parts of mercy. 99 he has retained in his presence, and one part he has allowed to descend to the dunya. And it is that one part that a mother nurses her child with, that the mare raises her hoof from stepping on her foal. So every act of mercy in this world is only from that one part. And the 99 have been, remain in the divine presence for the day of judgment.
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0: Good afternoon and welcome back to me, Rahid Salam, and Aaron Matthew on The Nature Show. Assalamu alaikum. And this week we are talking about climate change and all things climate. This is a recorded show, so please don't phone in today. But if you do want to text in, then you know the number, 0779-481-822, and we will look at your text messages. You'll also be able to find us on our playlist, which is the Inspire FM playlist. Just go to Inspire FM, find Inspire FM Nature Shows, and you'll find all of our nature shows on there. So in the first part of the show, we did the sciencey bit around what is climate change and some of the impacts that it has. And we're going to delve a little bit deeper into some of the environmental issues. And I think we're just going to go straight into it and start talking about biodiversity and habitats, as we always like to.
1: We're getting back to my favourite area.
0: Yay!
1: Even more nature-based.
0: Even more nature-based, out and about. So we've not been particularly kind when we have considered that we've had this industrial revolution, we've continued to burn fossil fuel, we have not necessarily protected and preserved in our use of chemicals, pesticides and other ways in which we've used the land or fed our livestock, etc. And then we've built a whole bunch of, you know, roads and dwellings,
1: yeah,
0: towns and cities all over the world. There's absolutely nothing wrong with that. In fact, there's everything right with that, because we do need to live, and that's really good. But I think it's more about the way we've done that and the impact that's had, because when we've grown stuff, we've either knocked down green spaces or sites known as brownfield sites, and we've built on them, and we've not necessarily taken care of the nature and biodiversity in there. We've had some problems.
1: We've had to have some problems, and I'm glad you touched on that, because I wanted our listeners to know it's not that building and growth and development are problems. I think for a lot
0: not
1: of that time since the Industrial Revolution, we haven't done that with nature in mind. You talked about roads, and listeners, you've probably heard me say this before, roads are the kind of most dangerous place for a lot of wildlife. Trying to cross there can just be a death sentence. And I want to talk about a bit of good news we had here. Our first wildlife bridge is being built in Britain. So the idea is that it's connecting two roads with a path going over for nature. So instead of having to cross the road, you are then walking above safely on and then into the next habitat. I think we need more of those, and I think it is a brilliant idea. And it's nice to see nature finally being considered.
0: Yes.
1: Off the back of more good news, because I'm very aware I was a bit doom and gloom in the first half, and I don't want our listeners to leave thinking, woe is me, woe is the world. This year,
0: not at all, not at all, never.
1: This year has been our most renewable year on record, with over half our energy being renewable. I believe 52% of energy has been solar and wind powered, and just more renewable sources like that.
0: Do you know what? I'm going to go straight to it and touch on that. There are a bunch of people who think that we should continue to burn oil, burn gas, probably find a coal station somewhere,
1: yep,
0: and continue to burn. And a lot of those politicians who do that, I'm not going to go into anyone in particular, but there is a group of political class, there is a group of business class, and there's a group of people who are very wealthy who believe that burning of oils and fuels and gases and but possibly continuing to use coal is a good thing. It's not. And we as a global community, as you've just said, you know, we are using so much renewable energy nowadays, which is absolutely fantastic. The solutions are there. It's just maybe acknowledging the mindset of what there is out there. And if we can do that and we continue to do that, actually what we're doing is we've been quite clever, and we've looked at solutions as we've gone on. So I think we need to not worry too much about, oh no, lots of people are saying we should continue to, you know, use oil and gas, because actually we're in a much healthier place than we are. And perhaps it's just a question of having that conversation with people and saying, well, when the sun's out, and you've got solar panels, and then we can find a method of storing and harnessing that energy, which can be used when you need to use
1: exactly.
0: it. There's energy storage, and then there's, there's energy consumption, and then there's energy usage. All of that can happen concurrently, which is really helpful. So it actually isn't doom and gloom. We've used our brains a little bit. Well done, humans.
1: Exactly. I think we are just amazing in terms of our ingenuity. And
0: yes.
1: the more we treat climate change as a pressing issue, the more unique and amazing solutions we will find. Like, people have made robots to clean rivers, so they are in there fishing out litter and making it a safer space for nature. And we're seeing more of these technologies being greenlit, and we're seeing a shift. So again, there is a lot of positivity in this. It's just actually using the solutions. You talked about people drilling for oil. I actually learned recently that a lot of the emissions from that comes from extra gases that are released.
0: Yes.
1: And if, you know, not that I want the drilling of oil to continue, but if at least the capturing and storage of those gases was managed, it would at least slow down the grievous impact they have on the planet. I think it's stuff like that. It's employing solutions to mitigate, if it not entirely remove where possible. Because you talked about corporations, you talked about businesses. We are up against a very scary thing, and that is the want and the love of money. The Bible talks about the love of money as the root of all evil, and
0: yes.
1: it's something that can very easily corrupt, in that I think that desire for profit above all else, and sometimes human safety, global safety, the safety of nature, we've seen the devastating impacts that can have worldwide.
0: I love nature programs. You love nature
1: yes.
0: programs. The wonderful Sir David Attenborough was 100 years old a couple of weeks ago. Happy birthday, Sir David, belatedly. Now, lots of these nature programs that we've grown up watching on BBC and on other formats, live streaming or not, have been absolutely wonderful. And throughout each of those programs, we've seen places, whether that be rainforest, whether that be coastal lines or oceans and riverbeds or species that live in the forest or in the wild spaces or in urban spaces, we've seen them have to adapt and change their behavior. And unfortunately, sometimes they haven't been able to adapt
1: yes.
0: and change their behavior, and their numbers have dwindled and dwindled, and sometimes they've become extinct, which is absolutely terrible and heartbreaking. But there is something very, very wonderful about connecting with nature and enjoying nature and understanding actually that at its very root cause, that if we continue to engage in activities which are climate change activities, that actually we are upsetting the ecosystems and the habitats within which animals and plants live. And that's just terrible.
1: It really is. And I think we touched on it a bit earlier on. We talked about habitats changing. We mentioned the ice caps earlier on. Now, that is essential for some species' survival.
0: Yes.
1: Because despite, you know, the Arctic existing on top of the ocean, that landmass is used for a lot of species' survivals, and without that, they have literally no place to go. And it is quite disturbing if you watch some of these documentaries when you see, you know, polar bears swimming for miles and miles and miles because there were ice sheets there and there are no longer. And I think it's that kind of thing we have to imagine, that nature has this delicate balance, and these documentaries have allowed us to see that, and we see what happens when that balance is upset. Because, you know, we've talked about rainforest. Deforestation means that animals can't effectively travel. It'd be like if our listeners were trying to go to work and suddenly buses, cars, all forms of public or private transport just stopped. They're now unable to work, survive and reproduce. It's terrifying.
0: It is terrifying. One of the things that we are quite fortunate about, but if I may use, I hope this isn't too much of an unfortunate phrase, but the chickens have come home to roost.
1: Yes.
0: Because actually for many, many years, we've always thought the problem is over there in another part of the world or in another part of the country. But that actually is not the case now, because we are seeing the impact of climate change with weather change systems, with drought or flood in our country regularly now.
1: Yes.
0: And that is deeply problematic. So yes, we need to get out and about, including doing litter picks, as you said, up, well, just across the road on Dallow Downs and other places, just to enjoy the places that, that we've got. I know we had Sam Willis on the show last week, who was talking about the three sites of special scientific interest in Luton, and they are places where, you know, we can protect and preserve, but also enjoy those green spaces and the habitats in and around there. It'd be terrible to see more species becoming extinct. Reminding myself a little bit of Ice Age there, and species extinction. I know we've spoken about Sir David Attenborough, but you know, there's been animated films, yes, and series which have been around that, including Ice Age, one of the great,
1: I agree,
0: animated films of all time.
1: One of my favourite childhood movies, and it does depict almost a dramatised version of extreme climate change within only a few weeks, really. We, yes, watch these ice caps melt and these animals do mass migrations. And I know it is a cartoon, it's not scientifically accurate, but that process of shifting weather and that ice melting and animals having to migrate en masse is, yes, very real.
0: It is very real. It is very real. Yes. And also, actually, you know, we've seen birds. Is it a flock of birds?
1: Yes.
0: When you see a flock of birds that are flying around because of weather patterns and because of, you know, birds migrating at different times, that migration does still happen, but it's modified. So animals, plants and animals and various species have actually had to modify their behaviour because of climate change as well.
1: Oh, definitely. And we're seeing species move to the UK, leave the UK less because it is getting warmer. Less birds are flying south for the winter, yes, because we don't necessarily need to. We're seeing hotter winters, which isn't ideally a good thing. We're getting new species arriving into the UK. For example, this would be within my lifetime, we're seeing Egyptian geese, even in parks like Warden, I believe, locally. Now, these are quite a exotic looking bird. They're quite pretty, but these were birds that didn't stay in the UK due to weather conditions. But as of recently, they are here and they're here to stay as the summers get hotter and the winters get a lot more tolerable.
0: Ladies and gents, if you want to see a tropical garden or a medicinal garden, please go up to Stockwood Discovery Centre.
1: Yes.
0: And look at the medicinal and tropical gardens they've got there, because there's an array of plants, shrubs and trees that are up there that you can see that we do get in different parts of the world, different countries. So, yes, that we do have that. Just want to touch on one other thing around movement, the movement of people.
1: Yes.
0: The migration of people. Now, there is, unfortunately, and it does have to be called out a little bit, that there are certain people that say, oi, get out of our country. I don't know what sort of accent that was.
1: I'm not going to comment. My lawyer is not present, but there's a reason to why you did the accent.
0: But there are certain people, and they don't all talk like that. I don't know what that was either. I need to brush up on my accents. There are lots of people who, for very good reasons actually, are quite scared that in difficult economic times that we are less kind to people who look like you and I, who look black or brown or speak differently,
1: yes,
0: might wear a head covering. And there are issues around the movement of people, whether they are refugees, whether they are economic migrants, or whether they are migrants who have had to fled their home country and therefore may be granted a refugee status. That the movement of people is not only because of war, but it's actually also because of climate change. And that in itself is deeply frustrating.
1: Definitely. And I'm glad you touched on that. We are going to get a bit sciencey again, but climate change does affect people's livelihoods directly. If you live in a more agricultural country,
0: yeah,
1: extreme heat or extreme rain, for example, can stop you from sowing or harvesting and ultimately stop you from making ends meet in being able to feed your family, and that might cause you to migrate to an area that's more fertile or maybe even leave the country. For example, I'm sure our listeners have noticed the prices of chocolate have been going up. Now, that's directly due to the harvest and extreme heat and poor weather conditions for that affecting the price. And I'm sure we all have a chocolate bar and don't want to actually see the price hike up.
0: Yes.
1: Managing the habitats, global weathers, and ensuring that these practices can still be held in the countries they are vital to actively affects us here, and even more so them.
0: Yeah, absolutely. If you live in a country and the climate has impacted you so much that, you know, the agriculture of that country, the water systems of that country, the pollution or the land mass has changed so significantly that you can no longer live there, then you would want to move.
1: Of course.
0: And people have done this since the beginning of time, people have moved. Yes. Yep. Since the beginning of time. And so therefore there is nothing different about this. So this them and us culture does actually also have a foothold somewhat in the impact of climate change. So, dear listeners, we know you're very kind to people who are different to you. Thank you for doing that and continue doing that. Yes. So, let's talk a little bit about Luton. Let's talk a little bit about the UK. Now, we're really lucky because actually, you know, we're educated in and around environmental issues.
1: Yes.
0: And we're both scientists, micro, macro, and we know a little bit about this sort of stuff. And I would love to see more people doing geography, urban planning, biology, marine biology, and STEM-based subjects so that they can learn about this. Because I think there is something really important about these being good jobs that people can do both now and in the future. And I'd love to see that a little bit more. What are your thoughts on in terms of where people are going in terms of, you know, wanting to have environmental jobs?
1: I think it's very important. It's vital. It's actually a growing field, a growing market, and a growing profession because more jobs, more roles are becoming environmentally conscious or environmentally centric or environmentally focused.
0: Yes.
1: Because we are having to contend with the climate a bit more and consider it in basic things like planning activities. We talk about our local youth climate conference and we have to think about having shade as we do it in July because it would be unbearable in that hot July sun.
0: Absolutely. And we do need to think about, you know, how we get to work, our place of work.
1: Yes.
0: And our actual work. Are we being sustainable in our practice? Are we, you know, reusing, recycling, repairing, etc.? Do we need to purchase the thing that we are purchasing? And so there's a number of issues in and around that. So geography students, STEM students, and anyone else, try to incorporate some sustainability into not only your work, but your livelihood and the way in which you're going to do your work, and that's really important. I've certainly seen this human activity for a long time. I'm not sure how much you've seen it, but the issue of climate activism and disrupting people and events and life, how much of that has been around for you, and how much of that has impacted on you?
1: That's a good question. I mean, I imagine less than you. I almost feel like activism in that kind of outward protesting way is almost less trendy than it was probably when you were my age. Because I feel like there was a big cultural push at that time to really go against the man and the corporations.
0: Well, I think when I was your age, thank you for pointing out my age, I think organisations and movements like Just Stop Oil and Extinction Rebellion hadn't actually started. I might be wrong. Or maybe they weren't on my radar.
1: Yes.
0: But being a microbiologist, molecular biologist, certainly I was aware of the issues in and around climate change. In fact, if I may, when I was at school, we were learning about the ozone layer.
1: Oh, wow.
0: We were all thinking about CFCs, chlorofluorocarbons, which is the gases that used to be in aerosols. And we were all sort of like, no, don't use aerosols. Stop the aerosols. Don't spray this, etc., etc. But of course now the hole in the ozone layer is in a different space, and the way in which we use disposable canisters and hairsprays and deodorants and that sort of thing, you know, it's nowhere near where it is. Because, again, once again, the science has changed. But what I did want to say is that the space of activism has kind of come and gone.
1: Yes.
0: Greta Thunberg is a hero of mine and a hero of yours. And very we've spoken so. About her previously. And God bless Greta Thunberg for the work that she did when she was 14 years old and went and sat outside Parliament in Sweden with her placard. And I think that happened 12 years ago, perhaps. I could be wrong. Yeah, 12 years ago now. I believe she's 26 now. Could be wrong, but that's about it. But the activism and the disruption is not happening as much nowadays because there is less denial about these issues.
1: Yes.
0: And we just accept it.
1: I think that's it's a positive step in accepting the issue, but then it's about, you know, where it matters, governments, companies doing something and enforcing policies that create change. Because in my lifetime, I have seen activism. I was very young when Greta Thunberg started doing her thing and really bringing awareness to the climate crisis. But in regards to Extinction Rebellion and Just Stop Oil, those protests, those marches and those sometimes unique artistic demonstrations definitely do make news. And I think it does bring attention. But it's a hard thing. We talked about this episode fostering an us and them culture. And I can imagine people often feel that way when activism becomes quite extreme, as blocking motorways or gluing yourself to something or throwing paint over paintings. But it's about getting that attention. Now, I'm going to be very candid when I say this. As black and brown people, it's not necessarily something we can pursue so boldly, as there are real legal ramifications to these things. And we know, unfortunately, by experience, that the full hand of the law would be upon us almost instantly in participating in something so bold and so powerful. But there is a space for just drawing attention, and I do want to acknowledge that.
0: Yes, absolutely. And I want to draw attention to something else. So we are in an era of using lots of tech, and we're surrounded by tech here as well. But there is a certain type of tech and the growth of tech which is really dangerous. Now, lots of people are using AI right now. Now, AI, artificial intelligence, is absolutely essential in certain ways. It's a form of automation.
1: Yes.
0: It's a form of robotic, if you like, or not robotic automation, but could be robotic automation, but it's the use of automation. Now, the problem with AI is that AI is driving up carbon emissions. It's a drain on local power grids. It increases heat because AI data centers use a lot of heat, and so therefore they need a lot of water to cool them down. So all you folk out there using AI, use it carefully. And I think, again, we could probably do a whole program on that, I think it is slightly problematic that we're not learning that the cause and effect of what we do and the impact that has on the planet.
1: See,
0: thoughts.
1: I have some mixed thoughts about this, I really do, as I'll be honest. I am someone who does use AI, and I'm aware of the environmental impact, but I'm also aware of the personal benefits I've received in using it and actually improving how I go about managing myself. But there is a bit of a problem. We as a society are drawn towards more efficiency, more automation, and personally I think it's something we all kind of strive towards. In terms of having one central resource, it's definitely benefited in that. And I think as consumers we have to be a bit more conscious. But I do want to stress, I think a lot of responsibility comes on these corporations, because did you know, for example, recently Google has changed their search to producing AI answers first and foremost. So you actually have to go out of your way to stop it from generating an AI answer for just using a Google search. So that was an involuntary change made, not on our behalfs, but for them and to promote their AI.
0: Yes.
1: So I do think there should be stricter regulations around things. And when we're looking at, you know, data centers that use water, are they in a water-scarce area? Are they in a water-rich area? Because our listeners might not know, each area will have its own limit for the amount of water they can use, meaning that where these data centers are built is pivotal, because some areas cannot do without, and some areas have excess. Well, not excess, but a greater capacity.
0: So, ladies and gentlemen, this government and other governments and other political parties are saying that they want to supercharge AI and AI technology as being a new form of economic power in the UK. Well, AI data centres need a lot of water, and they emit at least you know, global emissions of CO2 are around 2%. It's going to double in the next 5%, is projections to about 4 to 5%. So that in itself is a problematic problem. So if we have water shortage in this country and we want to build more AI data centers, which themselves are causing problems, then that inherently in and as of itself is a problem. So we need to be wary of that. We're in the last 20 seconds of the show, and apologies for ending on a slightly another scary note, but we didn't mean to. That's just the way the show went. But we have got some good news. God Almighty also gives us the tools and the knowledge and the wisdom to understand what we can do. And I'm sure all of you out there will try to be as positive around the environment as you can. This has been Rahid and Aaron on the Nature Show. We'll see you again next week. Take care. Assalamu alaikum wa rahmatullahi wa barakatuh.
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7: Praising Allah subhanahu wa ta'ala for the many gifts He has given us, we recognize the gift of this day of Jumu'ah. This day about which Islam has taught us is the day of Eid in the week of a believer. And in Sahih Muslim, Abu Hurairah radiallahu anhu, he reports that the Prophet sallallahu alayhi wasallam said that the best day upon which the sun rises is this day of Jumu'ah. On this day, Allah created Adam alayhi salam. And on this day, Allah entered him into Jannah. And on this day, Allah removed him from Jannah. And the coming of the hour will not happen except on this day of Jumu'ah. May Allah make us from the people of Jannah when the coming of the hour arrives. Ameen.
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14: So, when Allah has a name, in Arabic, names mean something constant, something always there, something permanent. An action of Allah is something, it happens one-off, or it happens occasionally. For example, Allah says in the Quran, وَمَكَرُوا وَمَكَرَ اللَّهُ. They plotted against the Prophet ﷺ, but Allah was plotting against them. But Allah plotted against them. Makara, this is a verb. It happened. You will not call Allah al-makir, the plotter. Right? It's an action of Allah. It's not necessarily his name. He doesn't call himself as his. This is his name. This is one important thing to understand. So the names of Allah are things, are descriptions that are permanently part of Allah subhanahu wa ta'ala's description. And another thing, Allah's names, all of them have descriptions of Allah inside them. For example, what's your name? Ali. When I say this man is Ali, does it tell you anything about him? Do you know how tall is Ali? How short is Ali? What color is his skin? What he does for him? You don't know anything about Ali, right? It's just a name. Mexico. Mexico is just a name. It doesn't tell you anything about Mexico. Now I tell you, tall man. Now you know something about Ali. This is a description. Short man, intelligent man, handsome man. Now you know about Ali. These are descriptions. Allah's names are all descriptions of him. So when I say Ar-Rahman, it's a name of Allah. You can call Allah Ar-Rahman, just like I can call him Ali. But it also tells you something about him. It tells you that he is ultimately merciful. You can call Allah as a name, As-Sami', the All-Hearing, but it tells you something about him. It describes him. He can hear every single thing, including the whispers in your mind. And so every name of Allah has a description inside it of Allah. Yeah? So this is something important to understand about the names of Allah. And there's another thing to important understand about the names of Allah. Allah says in the Quran, لَيْسَ كَمِثْلِهِ شَيْءٌ وَهُوَ السَّمِيعُ الْبَصِيرُ. There is nothing like Allah. And He is the all-hearing and the all-seeing. Now, for example, when I tell you mercy, sometimes a person can be merciful to another person to get some benefit from them. Maybe, what's your name, uncle? Fazli Khuda, mashallah, beautiful name. Maybe Ali wants to marry Uncle Fazli Khuda's daughter. So he's very merciful to Uncle. He carries his shoes, yes? Gives him a back massage. Uncle, you are the most handsome uncle in the masjid. This is rahmah, this is mercy, but behind the mercy there is a motivation, secret motivation. Yes? If you are laughing, don't worry. Inshallah, your names will be next in the examples. Okay? Don't worry, it's coming as well, it's coming. Inshallah. Nobody will be left behind. So, this is mercy. Human beings show mercy, but they never show mercy. They don't show mercy in a perfect way. Allah's mercy is perfect. Allah doesn't need anything from you to show mercy. Allah doesn't want anything from you. He has no motivation, no agenda. مَا يَفْعَلُ اللَّهُ بِعَذَابِكُمْ إِن شَكَرْتُمْ وَآمَنْتُمْ. Why would Allah punish you? He has nothing to gain from you or to lose from you. This is just one example. Allah, when we say Allah subhanahu wa ta'ala is the ultimately merciful, you may know mercy, but Allah's mercy is something else. And in these lessons, we will talk about the differences. When we say Allah provides, He doesn't provide like a father provides for his family. His provision is different. How is it different? We will explain. And like this for every name of Allah. So you know, He is not like you. And He is not like other people. And many people, they leave Islam, they forget Allah, they become angry with Allah, because they feel like Allah, they begin to dislike Allah subhanahu wa ta'ala because something bad happened in their life. Because they misunderstand Allah. When somebody does something wrong in your life, it's because he hates you, right? Or he dislikes you, he's angry with you. If you come to my car, it's parked outside, and you slash my tires, it means you like me? You're my best friend? No, I mean you dislike me, you don't like me, you don't want me to drive home, you came and you slashed my tires. But when Allah subhanahu wa ta'ala gives us difficulty in life, is it because he dislikes us? Wal'iyadu billah. But some people, we feel this way. We lose a child, we lose a parent, we lose a job. Something bad happens to us, we feel angry with Allah subhanahu wa ta'ala. Wal-iyadu billah. Because we don't understand Allah is different to humans. He doesn't give us difficulty because He dislikes us. He gives us difficulty because He loves us. If only we understood Him, it would change our life. And so these sessions, inshallah, they will change your life. Because you will begin to understand really Allah, who He is. And with these introductions, so we said, Allah is not like anybody. We said the difference between Allah's name and Allah's description and Allah's action. And we talked about the importance of knowing Allah and that it is the very purpose we exist is to know who He is. And it is the greatest thing we can ever know. Now let us go to the first name of Allah that we will discuss. And that is the name, Allah. Who Allah? He is Allah. What does Allah mean? The Arab linguists, they had a debate. Because in Arabic, names, they come from root letters. Like when you go to the gold shop, you see a ring, you see a necklace, and what else? What other jewelry you see? Earrings, rings for you. But when you ask, what is the price of this? What's the main way for someone to know the value of this? It's the gold. How many grams of gold? In the end, all of these things are different forms.

has the same source. Now, Allah. This is one type of word. Words, they have a source. They come from specific letters. There's another type of word in Arabic. It's a proper name. It's not taken from anything. Like, for example, Manchester. Does Manchester have some root letter? No, that is the name of the city. It wasn't taken from anything else. That is a proper name of the city, Manchester. Mexico is the name of the city. It wasn't derived from Basra in Iraq. Now, Basar means eye. Does the city of Basra have anything to do with the eye? No, there's no relation. There's no link. It's just a name. So this is what the scholars, the Arabic, scholars of the Arabic language, they had a disagreement. Allah, is that the proper name of Allah? His actual name? Or does it come from some root letters? Al-Ilah, the Ilah. We'll describe what is Ilah later. The majority of scholars went to the opinion that it is derived. This name comes from Al-Ilah, not the proper name of Allah. And they had a number of evidences for this. But one interesting evidence that I can share with you. Think about it. The Quran is in Arabic. The Arabs knew the name Allah before the Quran came. The Arab poets, the Jahili poets, before Islam, before the Prophet Muhammad sallallahu alaihi wasallam, they were saying the word Allah. Yes? But before, didn't Allah reveal books to other prophets? What language did Isa alayhi salam speak? Does anybody know? Yes. Aramaic. Very good. Masha, what's your name? Hudhaifa. May Allah make Hudhaifa from the scholars. Say Ameen. Ameen. This name, Isa alayhi salam spoke a language called Aramaic, not Arabic. And in the oldest, now we don't know really what was in the Injil that Allah revealed to Isa alayhi salam, because it's been edited by many, many, many, many editors. But the best, our best guess, what was the way, what was the word used to call Allah in the Aramaic scripture? Elohim. Elohim. Sounds very similar to Al-Ilah. Elohim. Other words in the Hebrew Bible, they use the word Yahweh or Eli. Similar, comes from similar root, Al-Ilah. And so this is why many scholars, they said that Allah comes from the words Al-Ilah. And when the Aramaic or the Hebrew or the other people spoke to Allah, they didn't use the word Allah, they used Elohim, they used Eli, they used other words, but it means the same thing. Other scholars in Islam, they said no. Allah is his name, and everybody called him Allah, and they have their evidences. We're not going to go into this because you'll all go to sleep. But the majority of scholars, including Sibawayh, Ibn Qayyim, Al-Raghib, Al-Isfahani, Al-Farahidi, many Arabic language scholars, they said Al-Ilah. Now we come to this. What does Al-Ilah mean? So we know what is Allah. Al-Ilah. We know Al in Arabic means what? The. But what does Ilah mean? This is now we have come to the gold. We have taken the jewelry apart. We've melted it. We come to the gold, the source. Ilah. What does Ilah mean? Yes. Sorry? A god. Yes. A god. You were scratching your head, weren't you? You didn't have your hand up. So, I guess go on. The one who's being worthy of worshipped. Now, all the English translations will tell you Ilah means the one worthy of worship. So Allah means the one worthy of worshipped. No, Habibi. The word is much more deeper than this. The English translation killed it. It destroyed it. If I tell you Mexico is a country, that's it? Yani, it's not nothing interesting there. It's a country. Allah, Al-Ilah, Ilah. The scholar said it has two possible root letters. Aliha ya'lahu. Aliha ya'lahu. This is the first possibility, which means to be in awe of something. You know when you say this is awesome, to be amazed, tahayyara, to be amazed by something. So Allah, Al-Ilah, He is the most amazing. The one who makes your jaw drop when you know who He is. He fills you with fear and with awe and with respect. This is the first meaning of Al-Ilah, Aliha Ya'lahu. Then you have another meaning, Aliha Ila Shay'.

0: أليها إلى الشيء in Arabic is used when somebody is afraid of something and they go and they hide. Yes, when you're in war and you see the bullets and the bombs, what you go quickly and you dig a tunnel and you hide. You have just done أليهتا إلى الأرض. You have just sought protection on the earth. Which means Al-Ilah. Who is Al-Ilah? When the world pushes you and shoves you and squeezes you and troubles you, you go looking for your source of peace and protection and contentment. That's what Al-Ilah is. The one you go to when you are in trouble. Your SOS line, your 999, that is Al-Ilah. The one you go to for peace. The one you go to for comfort. The one you go to for contentment. The one you go to for help, for protection. This is Al-Ilah. How many of us in our lives, when something bad happens to us, the first thing we think of is our mother. Or we think of something to cool us down, something to put us to sleep, something to calm us. When there's a storm, difficult times, problems in the marriage, financial difficulties, the petrol rates are going up, the supermarket, everything is more expensive. Where do you go? The Prophet sallallahu alaihi wasallam, إِذَا حَزِبَهُ أَمْرٌ فَزِعَ إِلَى الصَّلَاةِ. When the world got tough for him, he would run away to salah. That was his peace. That was his sauna. That was his steam. That was his happiness. Salah cooled him. That is what Al-Ilah, the one you go to find peace and cool when everything gets hot and difficult. This is just one portion of the meaning of Ilah. There's a second. Some scholars said Al-Ilah comes from Walaha Yawlahu, which is intense love. The one who you love to such an extent, it makes you forget everything else. That is Al-Walah. In Arabic, there are many words to use for love. Who can give me some words for love? Yes. Hub. Give me another one. Mahabba. Same thing. Go, give me another one. So, Mawadda. Give me another one. I'm waiting for one more stronger. Huh? Tatayyub? Tatayyum. Give me another one. Al-ishq. Now, we know that al-gharam, al-ishq. Now, these words, what's your name, akhi? Muhammad. Our brother Muhammad, he's used these words, al-ishq, al-gharam. These words are only used by whom, generally in Arabic? Huh? By the poets, the ones writing the love stories and the love letters. Only they use these words. Those who are Urdu speakers, you know the word ishq, right? People don't usually use it for mother and father or for Allah subhanahu wa ta'ala. They use it only for their beloved, right? Al-walah in Arabic is one of the highest forms of love. It is one of the ways it's used is the love of a mother for her child. And the love of a child for their mother. Al-hanoon. And so, Al-ilah is the one whom we love. And in the one when we love, we find peace. And we find calmness. And everything else makes sense because of our love for him. These are the two meanings of Al-Ilah. The one who is most intensely loved. The one who we go to in times of difficulty and struggle and pain. The one who we seek protection and refuge and calm and peace from. And the one, this is what some of you mentioned in the translation, the one who is worshipped. The one who we bow our heads down to. The one whom when he says, we do, and we don't ask. The one who we give our souls for, we take a bullet for, we sacrifice for, we do anything for. He is Al-Ilah. These are the three meanings of Al-Ilah. And Al-Ilah, they call it Ibdal, became Allah. And this is just one name of Allah subhanahu wa ta'ala. And the scholars said that this is the greatest name of Allah. Al-Ismul A'zam. The scholars differed because there's a statement of the Prophet sallallahu alayhi wasallam that Allah has one name. The greatest name of Allah. إِذَا دُعِيَ بِهِ اسْتَجَابِ. If he's called by this name, he responds. وَإِذَا سُئِلَ بِهِ أَعْطَى. And if you ask him using this name, he gives you. The scholars differed. Which name is this? Many scholars said this is like Laylatul Qadr. We don't know, but we have to search using every name of Allah to see which name is that one, that golden name. But many scholars said it is Allah. Because all of the names come under this name. and they describe this name. And this is the ultimate description of Allah. And it is narrated in a hadith of the Prophet ﷺ that the day of judgment will not come until there is not a person on this earth who says, Allah, Allah. When there is on this earth nobody who says the name of Allah, the day of judgment is going to come. So as long as you guys are here, and the ladies and the gentlemen are here saying the name of Allah, inshallah, it's not time yet. Yes. He's asking, does it mean only the name of Allah or all of the names of Allah? Who can tell me an ayah in the Quran that responds to this question? Hufaz, Hufaz al-Quran. When we say, the day of judgment will not come until there's nobody who says Allah. He's asking, Jameel, but not the one I was looking for. He's saying, is it only the name of Allah or what about other names of Allah? So if somebody's saying Ar-Rahman or Ar-Rahim or Al-Malik or Al-Quddus, does that mean the day of judgment will still come? لا قل ادعوا الله أو ادعوا الرحمن أيما تدعوا فله الأسماء الحسنى. Allah says, call him Allah or call him Ar-Rahman. All of them are his names. So many scholars deduce that this doesn't mean you have to say the word Allah, but any name of Allah, there's nobody on earth to remember him. That is when the day of judgment will come. And this is where our brother mentioned this ayah, وَمَا كَانَ اللَّهُ لِيُعَذِّبَهُمْ وَأَنْتَ فِيهِمْ وَمَا كَانَ اللَّهُ مُعَذِّبَهُمْ وَهُمْ يَسْتَغْفِرُونَ. Allah would never punish them while they are seeking forgiveness of him. That the day of judgment will not come as long as we are remembering Allah subhanahu wa ta'ala. And so this is one name of Allah, Al-Ilah, the Ilah. And we said Ilah, one meaning is the one who is most intensely loved, and one meaning is the one we go to in times of difficulty, the one who protects us, the one who shades us, the one we find peace and contentment in. And we said Al-Ilah is the one who only deserves worship and deserves servitude and deserves salah and zakah and all of our attention. Because people can make anything in their life Ilah. Is it not true that people love some things more than Allah? It's true, it happens, right? What does Allah say in the Quran? أَفَرَأَيْتَ مَنِ اتَّخَذَ إِلَاهَهُ هَوَاهُ. Have you seen people who made their desires their ilah? What does that mean? Whenever they have difficult time, painful time, they go straight to their desire. They fulfill their desires. They go out for a munch, makes them feel better. Yes, they fulfill some of their more haram desires, makes them feel better. They don't turn to Allah. They love those things more than Allah. This is very dangerous. And what about those, as Allah says in the Quran, they have equals to Allah, they love something else more than Allah. There are people who love wealth more than Allah. They love their job more than Allah. They love their spouse more than Allah. So if their wife or husband or their job or money tells them something, they're willing to throw Allah's laws in the bin in order to get a bit more of their wealth or a bit more happiness from their wife, or a bit more recognition from society, because Allah doesn't matter that much to them. So when you say, La ilaha illallah, that means there is no one you love more than Allah. There is no one who deserves your attention more than Allah. There is no one you turn to when push comes to shove and difficult times come more than Allah. There is no one you worship but Allah. When you cry for Allah. When you give up with your head on the ground. When the world pushes you to your knees, you raise your hands to Allah. This is what means La ilaha illallah. Nothing matters to you more than Allah. If somebody is giving you a job and it displeases Allah, you say no, because Allah is more beloved to you. If a woman is offering herself or a man is offering himself and they slide into your direct messages and they're tempting you, you throw them in the bin because you love Allah subhanahu wa ta'ala. Not physically, just for disclaimers, I do not advocate any violence towards anybody, but you push them aside because Allah subhanahu wa ta'ala comes first. This is what it means to say La ilaha illallah. And that is all we will cover today. And inshallah, in the coming weeks, we will continue in our journey to get to know our Creator. هذا وصلى الله وسلم وبارك على نبينا محمد وعلى آله وصحبه أجمعين. Salat al-Isha is in 12 minutes. So inshallah, remember Allah subhanahu wa ta'ala between salah and salah. Assalamu alaikum.
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3: The Prophet sallallahu alayhi wa sallam says, "Ihris ala ma yanfa'uk." Work hard towards what you believe is beneficial for you. Then leave it to Allah subhanahu wa ta'ala.
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3: Bismillah ar-Rahman ar-Rahim. 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Alhamdulillah, last lesson we covered the name Allah and its roots from Al-Ilah. And before we jump into the names of Allah that we're going to cover this lesson, I wanted to talk a little bit about the approach and the method that we're going to take when studying the names of Allah. If you look around on the internet and you read some books on this subject, you'll find that most approaches, they give equal attention to all 99 names of Allah. So if it's a series of talks, they will have 30 minutes for every name of Allah. If it's a book, it'll have 3-4 pages for every name of Allah. However, I will try to do it with a slightly different approach, and I'll explain why. Whenever we try to do something, we should first think, how did Allah subhanahu wa ta'ala do this himself? So if we look to the Quran and we ask the question, how did Allah introduce us to his names? Does Allah use all of his names in equal measure in the Quran? No. The name, for example, Ash-Shakir, the ultimately appreciative, the one who appreciates. This name Ash-Shakir comes in the Quran a few times, a dozen times. But the word As-Sami' and the word Al-Alim comes in the Quran close to 50 times. So you start to realize certain names of Allah have more emphasis in the Quran than others. Allah gives them more time. Allah repeats them more often. He makes indications to those meanings more often. And so we should, those names and those attributes deserve more time with us in our discussion than other names and attributes. That's the approach we're going to take. We're going to emphasize what Allah emphasized. If he repeats an attribute or a name hundreds of times, we're going to take a long time with that name or attribute. And if he mentions a few names in passing, we're going to mention those names with less time given to them. And so we're going to take a thematic approach. And hopefully this means that the lessons won't be 99 in number, but probably between 15 to 25. And we'll take themes of Allah's names in the coming weeks. Today, I wanted to focus on one name of Allah and one name and attribute of Allah that is perhaps the most repeating name and attribute of Allah in the Quran after his name Allah. Who can take a guess? Sorry? Someone said Al-Malik? Al-Alim. Al-Alim. It's not Al-Alim. There's a name that's been repeated in the Quran more than Alim. As-Sami'. As-Sami' usually comes along with Alim. Right? Usually. Yes. Ar-Rahman. Not quite. Not Ar-Rahim. Al-Ghafur. No, not Al-Ghafur. Ar-Rab. What's your name? Ibrahim. Maybe we need to bring chocolates for people like Ibrahim. Inshallah. Ibrahim? Inshallah. If not, we can bring you crisp bracket as well. Inshallah. No, we have to be healthy. Sheikh Hassan will not be happy. Inshallah. Apples and bananas. Inshallah. Ar-Rabb. From the first page of the Quran to the last page of the Quran, you will be hard pressed to find a page that does not mention the name Ar-Rabb. Many people don't associate it as a name of Allah. We are used to thinking Ar-Rahim, Ar-Rahman, etc. But Ar-Rab comes in the very first surah of the Quran. Alhamdulillahi Rabbil Alameen. Straight after Allah's name, Rabbil Alameen. What is Ar-Rab? Ar-Rab is usually translated in English as Lord, or Master. These are the two translations given to the word Ar-Rab. And we always start with the translation, because the translation is always a very sorry attempt, a very sad attempt at understanding the true meaning of this word. So let us go and investigate. And before we do, we can tell a small joke about translation. We know that translation can never capture the meanings of a word. Never. The true meaning of a word can never be captured by translation. And so there's a famous saying that there was a poem in Urdu. I don't know how many of those of you who speak Urdu. There is a poem in Urdu that described the falling of a kingdom. There was a big king, he had a big kingdom. And then this whole kingdom destroyed. And so a poet wrote, aise aise kaise kaise ho gaye. Aise vaise kaise kaise ho gaye. Now if you know Urdu, this is like a very beautiful rhyming couplet. So this poet, he gave it to someone to translate it to English. So the person wrote, this, that, how become. How, this, that become. This is just a funny example that translation is very difficult. You cannot translate truly. There is no such thing as translation. It's a try. You try to interpret the word. So let us dig deep into this name, Ar-Rab. The word Rab comes from the root in the Arabic language, Rabbaha Yarabbuhu. And it means Rabbahu wasasahu. Rabba yurabbi tarbiyatan. You might have heard this word tarbiyah before. To look after something, to grow it until it reaches full maturity. To plant a seed and to keep watering it and giving it everything it needs until it's a full plant, it's a tree. To give birth to a child and to look after all of its needs until it's an adult and then to let it go. This is Rabbaha, to look after the needs, to cultivate, to nurture, to take care of something until it reaches complete independence. It reaches maturity, adulthood, completeness. This is the first meaning of the word, Rabb. The one who looks after every need and every aspect of our life until we reach maturity. Well, until we return to him. Because he's always looking after us. This is the first meaning of the word Rabb. Now, who is usually given the term Murabbi? Who can tell me? Who is usually given this word, Murabbi? A teacher. Who else? Parents. Now, why is a teacher and a parent given this word, Murabbi, someone who gives tarbiyah? Because a parent, they get the child, they have a child when the child is zero, nothing. Allah says in the Quran, Allahu akhrajakum min butuni ummahatikum la ta'lamuna shay'a. Allah removed you from the wombs of your mothers and you knew nothing. You were useless. You were fully dependent. Babies don't even have neck muscles. You know, they have to be propped up. They are dependent upon their murabbi, their parent, for everything. When a child is in their mother's womb, they are even dependent on their mother for blood circulation. They are connected to their mother via the umbilical cord. They are fully dependent. That is why the parent is a murabbi. And the parent takes this useless, spineless, boneless, muscleless child, this baby, and they nurture and look after their every need until they are an adult. This is so selfless. It's so tough. It's so difficult. It requires so much hard work and so much energy. So you get the honor of the term Murabbi. You looked after this child's every need until they were ready to look after themselves. A teacher gets a child. Now this child, they're not looking after the child physically, but this child knows zero, sirf, nada, zilch, nothing. And they take this child and they teach it. Morsel by morsel, letter by letter, alif to ya. Until, very patiently, until this child knows something and they can go and they can use that knowledge. This journey is tough. Teachers in this country are the most overworked and the most underpaid. Parents, we expect our pay to come from Allah subhanahu wa ta'ala. But we do work hard as parents. It's a tough job to be a murabbi because there's no pay. The one you are giving tarbiyah to, the one you are looking after, their every need and their every angle shows no gratitude most of the time. They don't know how much hard work you are doing. How many times? How often it is that we only appreciate our parents when we become parents? I still remember the day I became a father. This was the day I realized the gravity of what my parents did for me more than any other day in my life. Because tarbiyah requires being extremely selfless. And tarbiyah, usually you get nothing in return. It's a hard job. And Allah subhanahu wa ta'ala, this is the first meaning of Rabb. The one who looks after, the one who nurtures, the one who takes something from zero to 100%. And goes through all the pain and the patience of that journey. The second meaning of the word Rabb is what you all mentioned. The Lord, the Master, the King. In Arabic, in the Arabic language, I mean, the Arabs, they used to call the master a Rabb. Now, if I say master, that implies something. If I tell you master, if I tell you teacher, who's on the other side of the table? Student. If I tell you chef, who's on the other side of the table? Customer. If I tell you master, who's on the other side of the table? The slave. And in the Quran, the word Rabb is very often paired with the word abd. Who can give me one example? The first commandment in the Quran, in order. The first time Allah tells us to do something in the Quran. Surah Al-Baqarah. Not Aqim al-Salah. Before that. Huffaz. Ya ayyuhan nasu, ubud. Ya ayyuhan nasu, ubudu rabbakum. People. Make yourselves in service to your master. U'budu rabbakum alladhi khalaqakum walladhina min qablikum la'allakum tattaqoon. Make yourselves in service to your master who created you and those before you so that you may become God-fearing. Allah subhanahu wa ta'ala very frequently in the Quran, He combines His name Ar-Rabb with your name Al-Abd. And we're going to come to that and what that means in a moment. So now you know there's two meanings for the word Rabb. And let us look at the first meaning. Al-Murabbi, the one who looks after all the needs, manages everything. A child doesn't have to cook. A child doesn't have to clean. A child doesn't have to clean themselves. Their parents do everything for them. Now in our lives, Allah subhanahu wa ta'ala is our Murabbi ultimately. He looks after everything in our life. He manages the laws of physics. Why isn't the ceiling falling on us right now? Why is it being held up? Allah subhanahu wa ta'ala, He created rules and laws to govern this universe. He's looking after us. The water cycle, why do we get rain? Who makes the water evaporate? Then condense into clouds, then come from the sky in that beautiful manner. Why doesn't the sea just jump on us like a tsunami, like we see in other parts of the world, like it's happening in Pakistan right now? Who makes it happen that way? In that gentle pitter-patter that we hear on the roof, Allah. He looks after us. Who makes us, allows us at night, just when we get tired, He makes the sky go dark so that we can find our eyes can get some rest. And our bodies can recover overnight. Who gives us that privilege? Allah. In the Quran, oftentimes when Allah is mentioned as Rabb, He is mentioned as the one who looks after us in so many ways, ways that we don't even realize. Yusuf alayhi salam goes through so many difficulties in his life, from being attacked by his brothers to the bottom of the well, to the palace of the emperor of Egypt, to the prison and the dungeons of Egypt, to the ministry of Egypt and the throne in front of which his parents are doing sujood. And at this moment in time, his whole life starts to make sense to him. It crystallizes in front of him. All the events suddenly make sense. And when you look back on your life, you will see your life has had so many ups and so many downs. And when you're going through them, they don't seem to make very much sense. But when you look back on them, they start to fall into a certain pattern. Everything begins to make sense. And you realize every up was given to you by your Rabb who looked after you. And every down was given to you by your Rabb because he wanted to look after you. When Yusuf alayhi salam stands there, seeing his dream come true, what does he call Allah? رَبِّ آتَيْتَنِي مِنَ الْمُلْكِ وَعَلَّمْتَنِي مِنْ تَأْوِيلِ الْأَحَادِيثِ. Oh my Rabb, the one who looks after me, you gave me this kingdom and you taught me how to understand dreams. فَاطِرَ السَّمَاوَاتِ وَالْأَرْضِ. You originated the heavens and the earth. أَنْتَ وَلِيِّي فِي الدُّنْيَا وَالْآخِرَةِ. You are my true helper in this world and the afterlife. تَوَفَّنِي مُسْلِمًا وَأَلْحِقَنِي بِالصَّالِحِينَ. Let me die as a believer and let they come after me, the righteous. He realizes in this moment that when Allah subhanahu wa ta'ala put him in the bottom of a dark well with his brothers ready to kill him, Allah was still looking after him. He realizes in this moment that when he suffered for 10 years in the dungeon of Egypt, Allah was actually looking after him. But in that moment, it doesn't make sense. In that moment, you only feel the pain. In that moment, you only feel the suffering. But later on, you realize your Rabb is always looking after you. When the people of the cave, when they end up in the cave with no food, no army, nothing, Allah subhanahu wa ta'ala makes sure that the rays of the sun don't touch them, doesn't harm their bodies. Allah turns them over while they are asleep. He makes their dog frozen at the front of the cave. He changes the laws of physics to protect them. Why? How did they address Allah? When they make dua to Allah, when they address him, what by what name do they call him? رَبُّنَا رَبُّ السَّمَاوَاتِ وَالْأَرْضِ. Our master is the master of the heavens and the earth. لَن نَدْعُوَ مِن دُونِهِ إِلَهًا. We will never call upon a God besides him. When they call Allah, they know he's going to look after them. That's why they say Rabb. That's what gives them the confidence to stand in front of someone who could kill them any moment, because they know this man thinks he's a Rabb, but above this man is the greatest Rabb. When Fir'aun sits on his throne and he looks at this small man, Musa alayhi salam, and he looks at his vast kingdom of Egypt, how does he call himself? أَنَا رَبُّكُمُ الْأَعْلَى. I am the greatest master. I am the greatest king. And when Musa alayhi salam comes in front of him and tells him that there is a God, a creator, he asks him the question, فَمَنْ رَبُّكُمَا يَا مُوسَى. Who is your Rabb? Who is this ultimate being that looks after every element of this universe? Who really is he? And Musa alayhi salam starts with something Allah always associates with his name Rabb in the Quran. قَالَ رَبُّنَا الَّذِي أَعْطَى كُلَّ شَيْءٍ خَلْقَهُ ثُمَّ هَدَى. Musa turns to this man who calls himself a Rabb and he says, the real Rabb, the real master, the ultimate one who looks after every atom in this universe, he created everything from scratch and then he showed it where to go. He guided it. In the Quran, the word Rabb is always, very often, it's linked with guidance. Because what does a teacher do, a murabbi do? They guide. The student comes lost, confused, they have a question. The teacher says, this is where you should look. This is where you should go. A parent, a child comes to them confused, in pain, sorrow, sadness. The parent says, this is how you should go. This is what you should do. They guide. And one of the ideas associated with a Rabb is that he always shows us the way when we are lost. As Musa alayhi salam stands in front of the sea, a massive ocean stretching as far as the eye can see. Behind him, the sound of horses and hooves, the rising of dust, the clashing of swords, as the army of Fir'aun draws near. He is stuck between an army and an ocean. Where is he to go? And to make matters worse, at this moment in time, the people he is with, they lose hope and they quit. قَالُوا إِنَّا لَمُدْرَكُونَ. They say, we are finished. We are done. There's no way to go from here. It is at this very moment, when you are in the darkest depths, when there is nowhere to turn, there is nowhere to look, you don't know where to go, you feel lost. This moment, the one who shows you the way is Ar-Rabb. What does Musa alayhi salam say to his people? Who can tell me the ayah? Kalla inna ma'iya Rabbi sayahdeen. He says, no way. My Rabb is with me. He always shows me the way. Ar-Rabb is that creator that not only creates challenges in your life, but shows you the way around them. Ar-Rabb is the one whom in your most confused moment you turn to because he makes you know what is the next step that you should take. Ar-Rabb is the one who looks after you even when you think that he has forsaken you. مَا وَدَّعَكَ رَبُّكَ وَمَا قَلَى. The Prophet sallallahu alayhi wasallam doesn't receive Quran for months and he becomes extremely upset and he feels lost. Because without the Quran in your life, you will feel lost too. And as he feels lost, and as he feels upset, and as he feels those feelings of despair, Allah says to him, your Rabb has not forgotten you, nor has he left you. In every moment in our lives, there are moments in which we feel very alone. As Yusuf alayhi salam felt in the darkness of the well, as Yunus alayhi salam feels in the belly of the whale in the depth and darkness of the sea. As Musa alayhi salam feels, as he exits Egypt and he walks towards Madian, he felt alone. No one was with Musa. No one was with Yunus. No one was with Ayyub. And as Muhammad sallallahu alayhi wasallam stands in Taif, bleeding to his slippers, his blood dripping as he walks, his uncle and his wife have died. There's no man sadder than this man. He feels alone. And it is in these moments of loneliness. The word Rabb reminds you that you are never really alone. Which is why when Musa alayhi salam makes that lonely walk out of Egypt to nowhere, he doesn't know his destination. What does he say? رَبِّ نَجِّنِي مِنَ الْقَوْمِ الظَّالِمِينَ. Oh Allah, my Rabb, the one who looks after me in my moments of loneliness, you are with me at every moment. Show me, protect me from those who are coming after me. When he reaches Madian and he's alone and he knows nobody, no property, no army, nothing, no job, no wife, nothing. He stands there alone. What does he say? رَبِّ إِنِّي لِمَا أَنزَلْتَ إِلَيَّ مِنْ خَيْرٍ فَقِيرٍ. My Rabb, I am in need for whatever you give me now. In the moments of loneliness in the Quran, in the moments of despair, in the moments of ineptitude, in the moments of difficulty, the prophets remember their Rabb. رَبَّنَا إِنَّكَ تَعْلَمُ مَا نُخْفِي وَمَا نُعْلِنْ وَمَا يَخْفَى عَلَى اللَّهِ مِنْ شَيْءٍ فِي الْأَرْضِ وَلَا فِي السَّمَاءِ. My Rabb, you know what we show and what we hide. And nothing in this earth or the sky is hidden from Allah. Your Rabb is the companion for you in your times of solitude. The one who is with you in your times of despair. The one who is called upon when you are standing in front of the ocean and called upon when you are in the depths of the whale. In the Quran, the word used to make dua to Allah the most in the Quran is the word Rabb. How many times have we heard the word Rabbana? Who can give me some dua, some supplication to Allah with the word Rabbana? Rabbana atina fid dunya hasana. Who can give me another? Rabbana taqabbal minna. Rabbana hablana. Rabbana zalam. When Adam alayhi salam comes to this earth, is there any other human on this earth? He is alone. And at this moment, the only human being on the entire earth, how does he call Allah? Rabbana, ظَلَمْنَا أَنفُسَنَا. My master, the one who looks after me, the one who looks after my every need, the one who knows my hidden and my apparent, I have wronged myself. Allahumma in the Quran is used very rarely, 5 times in the Quran. you search the word Rabbana, Rabbi, Rabbi, with a kasra, hundreds of times in the Quran. Or over 100 times in the Quran. And this is the name of Allah, the only name of Allah you can attribute to yourself. That's one of the unique things about it. In the Quran, you never see the word Rahmani, my Rahman. You never see the word Ilahi. You never see it in the Quran. You never see Maliki, my king. You don't see it in the Quran. But you see Rabbi, my Rabb. You see Rabbana, our Rabb. Why is that? Because this is the most personal name of Allah. This is the name of Allah that is most close to you. And you can say, it's mine. Because He is your Lord. He is your caretaker. He is your nurturer. He looks after you when others have abandoned you. He is the one who provides for you when there's no one to provide for you. He is yours. And there's something beautiful in that. It's very different. If I talk about a team, two teams are playing football today. But it's very different when I say my team. Those are my boys. In my jersey, there's an attachment. There's a belonging. There's an intimacy. There's a closeness. And the only name of Allah that the prophets would call out to and they would attribute to themselves His name is Rabb. Rabbana atina fid dunya hasana. As Ibrahim alayhi salam stands in the middle of an empty desert. And he builds block by block this Kaaba. Not knowing.
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2: 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That the best of you are those who learn the Quran and teach it.
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2: There's another beautiful thing about the word Rabb, the name Rabb of Allah. So we said, there's two meanings of Rabb. The one who looks after, the one who nurtures, the one who takes something from 0 to 100%. Number one. Number two, the one who is the Lord, the Master, the King. And that makes us the slave. Now there's something important here. People don't like the word slave. This is because of the history of the last 300 to 400 years and the transatlantic slave trade in the USA and other parts of the world. Slavery of the last thousands of years was an ugly mark in the history of humanity. People don't like to think of themselves as a slave. Because a slave is one who is beaten by their master, one who is tied by their master. They don't want to be doing things for their master. Their master is beating them and screaming at them and owning them as property. So when we think of ourselves as slave, that's not a nice thought for many people. They don't like that idea. But al-ubudiyya, what does it mean to be a abd? In Islam, we don't have this negative idea that the Rabb is someone who beats you with a stick, that the Rabb is someone who ties you to a tree, that the Rabb is someone who tortures you. That's not our Rabb. In Arabic, abuda ya'budu, is to serve someone out of love for them. That's very different. My parents, they don't have handcuffs to tie me to the house. Why do I do things for them? Why do I feel like massaging my mother's feet? Why do I feel like giving my father some money? Why do I feel like getting them gifts? Why do I feel like doing things for them? They haven't obliged me. They haven't forced me. They haven't tortured me. Why do I feel that way? Who can tell me? Why do we feel this way to our parents? Out of love, out of gratitude. This is the meaning, this is the secret of the word abd. Because when the Prophet ﷺ stands for the night prayer, and he's praying all night, as the hadith of his wife comes, until his feet become swollen, they bulge out of pain. And Aisha radiallahu anha asks him, O Prophet of Allah, why do you stand? وَقَدْ غُفِرَ لَكَ مَا تَقَدَّمَ مِنْ ذَنْبِكَ وَمَا تَأَخَّرَ. Your previous sins and your future sins are forgiven. You don't have to be here. What does he say? أَفَلَا أَكُونَ عَبْدًا شَكُورًا. How can I not be a grateful servant? This ubudiyya, this desire to place our heads on the floor, and this desire to be at the service of Allah, and this desire to please Him comes from our gratitude and our love of Him. Not because He's torturing us. Not because He's got a whip in His hand. وَالْعِيَاذُ بِاللَّهِ. Because when people think, Master, this is the image that comes to them. But we have a loving Master. We have a caring Master. We have a Master that gives us the oxygen that comes out of our lips. And the heart that beats the blood through our system. We have a Master who never let us alone for a moment in our lives. This is our Rabb. We feel obliged to worship Him and to please Him because we can't help ourselves. أحسن إلى الناس تستعبد قلوبهم أطالما استعبدتم الناس أحسنوا أو إحسانوا. There's a poet who said a line in Arabic, show people kindness, you will find them wanting to serve you. Because the best way for people to serve you is for you to be kind to them. It is the kindness of Allah that brings in our hearts the meaning of ibadah, the desire to be in service of Him, the desire to do as He says, the desire to please, the desire to be loved by Him. Not because He's torturing, not because He's a master who is going to punish us. No. Out of a sense of gratitude. And this is why the Prophet ﷺ says this word, أَفَلَا أَكُونَ عَبْدًا شَكُورًا. And this is why the greatest honor Allah gave the Prophet in the Quran ﷺ is the moment Allah revealed, سُبْحَانَ الَّذِي أَسْرَى بِعَبْدِهِ لَيْلًا مِّنَ الْمَسْجِدِ الْحَرَامِ إِلَى الْمَسْجِدِ الْأَقْصَى. Glory be to the one who took his abd, his servant, his slave, from the Masjid al-Haram in Mecca to Masjid al-Aqsa. And the Prophet sallallahu alaihi wasallam would say proudly, "Inni abdullahi wa rasuluh." I am just Allah's abd and his messenger. Abd is someone who makes themselves in someone else's service because they cannot bear to be otherwise. Ikhtiyaran la ikrahan. Out of choice, not out of force. Doesn't Allah say in the Quran, la ikraha fi ddeen? There is no force or compulsion in religion. And so that is one important thing, that when we say slave and master, people have a very different image in their mind, a very negative image. But we are not talking slave and master. We are talking about one who cannot help but love and feel so grateful and so indebted to this creator, they want to do everything possible for this creator. This is abd, this is you and this is me. And that's why when Allah tells us to do ibadah, He tells us to be in service of Allah, to please Him as His ibad, as His slaves, He always reminds us why. اعبدوا ربكم الذي خلقكم والذين من قبلكم. Be slaves to Allah because He made you from nothing and those before you. You were zero, you didn't exist, and here you are. Doesn't that require some gratitude? Doesn't that require some appreciation for your oxygen? Someone comes to your house and they buy you a box of chocolates. And you say, why? No formalities. It's your second home. Don't bring the chocolates. Then you take the same box and you gift it to somebody else the next day. This is the chocolate box circulation. You go to somebody's house, you give them the same box. They go to someone's house, they give that box. Well, hashalillah, that box comes back to you one day from someone else. We don't like people to come and give us things, because we feel, why? We did nothing for them, why is He giving? But with Allah, we feel indebted to Allah. He has loaned us things we can never pay for. Allah says in the Quran, مَن يُقَرِضُ اللَّهَ قَرْضًا حَسَنًا.

ثم اجتباه ربه فتاب عليه وهداه. Then his Rabb selected him and showed him the way. Rabb is not the one that tortures, but the one that shows you when you are lost, that guides you, that directs you, that makes everything make sense for you. And in fact, in the Quran, the intent to destroy or the intention to harm has never, never been linked with the word Rabb. When Allah uses other names of His, like His name Allah, He does say that it is possible for Allah to want something negative or something evil to befall someone, because He has a wisdom behind that. As Allah says, إِنْ أَرَادَ أَنْ يُهْلِكَ الْمَسِيحِ, He uses His name Allah, then He says, Allah, if He wanted to destroy the Masih, the Messiah. But the word Rabb, Allah never ever links it with the desire or the want to destroy or hurt or harm. Look through the whole Quran, you will see this. When Allah talks about the word Rabb, He says, Rahmatam min Rabbik. It was a mercy from your Rabb. And so, this Rabb that we have, though many people think of it negatively, this master that we have is a benevolent master. In fact, one of the most beautiful ways to remember Allah as Rabb is that the Rabb takes care of everything and you don't even realize. Yusuf alayhi salam is sitting in prison. He does not even realize that his Rabb has already started taking the steps to make him the minister of Egypt. It's beyond his mind. He cannot imagine it. And you're sitting here today, and you don't know what your Rabb is planning for you and what beauty is coming your way. فَلَا تَعْلَمُ نَفْسٌ مَا أُخْفِيَ لَهُ مِن قُرَّةِ أَعْيُنٍ. No soul knows what is hidden from them that will cool their eyes. جَزَاءً بِمَا كَانُوا يَعْمَلُونَ, as a reward for what they used to do. And so when the Prophet sallallahu alayhi wasallam, every morning and every evening, he would make this dua, one of, for me personally, my favorite dua, my favorite supplication. And this supplication reminds us of the meaning of Ar-Rabb. He says, Ya Hayyu Ya Qayyum. O Allah, the ever-living, the one upon whom everything depends. بِرَحْمَتِكَ أَسْتَغِيثِ, I seek help and refuge in your mercy. أَصْلِحْ لِي شَأْنِي كُلَّهِ, fix all of my affairs. وَلَا تَكِلْنِي إِلَى نَفْسِي طَرْفَةَ عَيْنٍ, and don't leave me to myself, don't let me look after myself for the blink of an eye. Every morning and every evening he would say these words. Because truly this is what it means to be a Rabb. If you are a Murabbi and you have a child, you don't want to let your child worry about anything for the blink of an eye. Your child comes, cries to you, they're hungry. You want to give them food straight away, anything. Your child comes, they want the latest toy. You want to give them the latest toy because you don't want them to feel upset even for the blink of an eye. Sometimes you watch your child going through difficulty. You watch them climb up and you know they're going to fall, but you know they need to fall so that they learn next time not to climb up again. Allah subhanahu wa ta'ala as Rabb, there is not a moment in our lifetime except that He is looking after us. يُدَبِّرُ الْأُمُورِ, He manages all of our affairs. We have the illusion that people manage our affairs. I want an airplane ticket, I call the travel agent. My child needs to go to school, I call the head teacher. I need medicine, I call the pharmacist. We have this illusion that these are the people that look after us. So when they let us down, we are really angry. When the pharmacist one day is too busy for us, the barbers are all closed, or they do a bad job, or we lose our job and our boss doesn't give us our payslip. We are so invested in this idea that people are the ones managing our affairs. People are the ones serving us. We get pulled into this imaginary world where human beings are all powerful, such that when one of them falls, one of them disappoints us, one of them breaks away, we feel brokenhearted. How could it happen? My teacher let me down. My driving instructor didn't show up. Just when you trust them the most,

0: They didn't do good. That chef gave me food poisoning. Right? When in reality, ubudiyya, to be a abd of Allah, really and truly, is that you see all of these people as middlemen. The ultimate one who gives and takes and tests and harms and benefits is the Rabb. He is the true ultimate manager, the ultimate one looking after our affairs, testing us, challenging us, giving us, taking from us. When someone comes to you, your car breaks down in the middle of the motorway, you don't see this as a mistake of your mechanic, you see this as your Rabb has given you this situation. This is what ubudiyya is about. True ubudiyya is to see things as they truly are. To not see the illusion, to not see the picture, the false image that people are the ones managing the world around us, but to see the true reality, which is that Allah subhanahu wa ta'ala manages everything. The good, the bad, and everything in between. In the Quran, when the prophets speak to Allah, they always, most of the time, if not all the time, they address him with his name, Ar-Rabb. What does Zakariya alayhi salam say? Rabbi la tadharni fardan wa anta khayrul warithin. My Rabb, you look after me in every way. Don't leave me alone, and you are the one who gives the best following generations. Rabb. Now there's something interesting in this ayah. Who can tell me? If you want to say my Rabb, how would you say it in Arabic? Rabbi. With a ya at the end, right? Rabbi. But in this ayah, what does he say? Rabbi. What's the difference? Kasra. What happened to the ya? What happened to the Rabbi? Where's the ya gone? It's gone. It's missing. This is one of the beautiful, subtle things in the Quran. Sometimes you will find the Prophet saying Rabbi, and sometimes you'll find them saying Rabbi. Why? There's a pattern. There's a reason. Allah doesn't remove a letter or add a letter except he has a reason. Next time you read the Quran, look every time you see Rabb. Is it Rabbi or Rabbi? In moments of desperation, the prophets say Rabbi. They are so desperate to call upon Allah, they don't have the time to add the ya at the end and stretch it for two harakas. No time. رَبِّ لَا تَذَرْنِي فَرْدًا وَأَنْتَ خَيْرُ الْوَارِثِينَ. You have to understand, this is not a man who didn't have a child for 6 months. And then he tried IVF, went to the NHS, went to a private doctor. Then he's saying, come on Allah, what's going on? This is not that kind of a man. This man waited nearly a century. And he reached a level of desperation that he said, Rabbi. And he removed the ya. When you see Rabbi in the Quran without the ya, it's in a moment of desperation, difficulty. Sorry? In that moment. Yeah? It's the heat of the moment. What does Musa alayhi salam say? He reaches Madian. He's got nobody, nowhere to look, nowhere to hide, no job, nothing. Rabbi inni lima anzalta ilayya min khayrin faqir. Oh Allah, I am in need, desperate need for anything you give me. Give me anything. I'll be happy. And so when you read the Quran, notice this point about the name Rabb. There is a way to call your Rabb in moments of desperation. 999, SOS. And there's a moment to call Allah when there's no urgency. 111. You'll be there with the questionnaire for a long time. Do you have heat? Do you have a fever? Do you have arm pain? Yes, no, yes, no, yes, no. But 999, within 3 seconds you get a yes? What's the problem? Yes? Rabbi without the ya is a 999. Mahdufa al-ya. And Rabbi is a 111. Good analogy. Walillahi al-mathal al-a'la. Allah subhanahu wa ta'ala can never be compared to an analogy. But what you note is that the prophets were calling their Rabb in their good times and in their bad times. When they were squeezed and when life was easy. And this Allah mentions in the end, in Surah Al-Anbiya. إِنَّهُمْ كَانُوا يُسَارِعُونَ فِي الْخَيْرَاتِ. These prophets were competing in doing good. وَيَدْعُونَنَا رَغَبًا وَرَهَبًا. And they called upon us in fear and in hope. وَكَانُوا لَنَا خَاشِعِينَ. And they were humble in front of me. If you understood what and who is your Rabb, there is never a moment in your life when you would be alone. There would never be a situation in your life when you would feel too squeezed. Because the word Rabbana and Rabbi would be always on your lips. Look at the life of the prophets in the Quran. Every turn and twist in their life, they say the word Rabbana, Rabbi, Rabbi, in constant conversation with Allah. Constantly talking to Allah. Because the health of any relationship is determined by communication. I love my parents. But if I call my father after 5 days and I say, Baba, I was missing you. He says, yes, Habib, you're missing me. Why didn't you call me then? Really, you're missing me? If I go for a trip, I call my wife after 10 days of not speaking to her and say, I was missing you. She says, of course you are missing me. I have zero missed calls from you. Clearly you're missing me. Yeah, the health of every relationship is dependent upon communication. And so if we know our Rabb, and we are attached to our Rabb, because He Rabbana, Rabbi, my Lord. And He addresses us by saying, Abdi, my slave. It's two ways. And in fact, it is at that moment in time when one really thinks that Allah would abandon us, He says, Abdi. Imagine, when does a parent say to their child, I don't want to ever see your face again, get out of my house. It takes a lot for a parent to kick their child out of the house. The child has to do something really wrong. Yeah? The child has to make some big crime, fail their GCSEs, marry someone from outside the village, outside the tribe, come home with a revert sister or a revert brother. Finish. The door is not opening. The locks have been changed. Out. When this happens, when the major crimes happen, the parent, we don't even want to look at you, don't want to know you. However, when the abd, the one so indebted to Allah that he needs him and he feels obliged to please him in every moment, you and me, when we commit the major crimes, how does Allah address us in the Quran? قُلْ يَا عِبَادِيَ الَّذِينَ أَسْرَفُوا عَلَىٰ أَنفُسِهِمْ. My slaves who committed crimes against themselves. My slaves. لا تقنطوا من رحمة الله. Never despair of the mercy of Allah. No matter what major sin we committed, what crime we committed, what wrong we did, Allah says, you're mine. You're not out of the house. Come back. This is the lutf, the mercy, the gentleness, the appreciativeness of our Rabb. And so the action to take away from today is, if you knew the meanings of Rabb, the master, the nurturer, the one who looks after your every affair, the one who keeps the door open when you leave, the one who tells you to come back when you've wronged, the one who, when you're not even aware, he's planned everything for you. If you knew that Rabb, then the word Rabbana would be on your lips as often as possible. You would be in constant conversation with your Rabb. وآخر دعوانا أن الحمد لله رب العالمين وصلى الله وسلم وبارك على نبينا محمد وعلى آله وصحبه أجمعين. If there's any questions, I'll happily take them. بارك الله فيكم. Adhan is in 1 minute, 1.5 minutes. السلام عليكم ورحمة الله.
1: अपने घर को छोड़ने से पहले अपने घर के दरवाजे और खिड़कियों को अच्छी तरह बंद कर लें और अगर सिक्योरिटी अलार्म मौजूद है तो इसे भी ऑन कर दें और तसल्ली कर लें कि आपका घर चोरों से महफूज है। इंस्पायर FM कम्युनिटी अवेयरनेस मैसेज।

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13: 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And the one who is the master, the one who is the Lord, the one who is obeyed. And today we are going to take a pair of names of Allah. These two names of Allah are debated to be the greatest names of Allah. We said in our first lesson that the Prophet sallallahu alayhi wasallam said that there is a name of Allah, Ismullah al-A'zam, the greatest name of Allah. Whoever calls Allah with this name with pure certainty and from the bottom of their heart, they will never be turned away. Now this is like Laylatul Qadr. The Prophet tells us that there is a name of Allah, such a special name, but he doesn't tell us which one it is. The scholars had many opinions about which name it is, the greatest name of Allah. One of the opinions of the scholars is that the name of Allah, the greatest name of Allah, is actually two names, Al-Hayy, Al-Qayyum. From the hadith of Anas, radiallahu anhu, that the Prophet sallallahu alayhi wasallam was once hearing somebody else making dua, somebody else supplicating to Allah. And he said, and whoever wants to learn how to speak to Allah using his names, take notes. Allahumma inni as'aluka bi anna laka alhamd. O Allah, I ask you because you deserve all praise. La ilaha illa ant, there is none worthy of my love or devotion but you. Al-Mannan, you constantly give your favors to me. Badi'u as-samawati wal-ard, you formed the heavens and the earth from nothing. Ya dhal jalali wal ikram, the one of honor and generosity. Ya hayyu ya qayyum, O Allah, the ever living, the caretaker, the maintainer of everything. When the Prophet sallallahu alaihi wasallam heard this, now imagine, he has used 1, 2, 3, 4, 5, 6, 7 names of Allah in the opening of his dua, just to introduce, just to open up his conversation with Allah. When he made this dua, the Prophet sallallahu alaihi wasallam said that this man has called upon Allah with the greatest of Allah's names, the one which if he is asked, he will never turn you away. And this hadith is in Sunan al-Tirmidhi and Sunan Abi Dawood and Sunan Ibn Majah and Musnad al-Imam Ahmad. And in another hadith on the authority of Asma bint Yazid, Umm Salama al-Ansariya, she said that the Prophet sallallahu alayhi wasallam, when he heard the verses, Allahu la ilaha illa huwa al-hayyu al-qayyum, in Surah Al-Baqarah and in Surah Al-Imran, Alif Lam Mim, Allahu la ilaha illa huwa al-hayyu al-qayyum. The Prophet sallallahu alayhi wasallam, when he heard these verses, he said, that is the greatest name of Allah. This is in Abu Dawood and Tirmidhi, Ibn Majah and Ahmad. The previous narration that I mentioned about the man who was making dua is not in those collections. Rather, it is mentioned in Zadul Ma'ad by Ibn Qayyim. So these two names, they have a great importance. And we'll have to understand and dig deep and understand why it is that they are so important. But it is enough that they were mentioned in the greatest verse in the Quran. Which verse was that? Ayatul Kursi, the number one verse in the whole Quran. And in the opening of that verse, Allah calls himself Al-Hayy Al-Qayyum. So let us understand and look at what is the meaning of Al-Hayy and Al-Qayyum. Al-Hayy comes from the root in Arabic, Hayya, to be alive, the living. And so Allah subhanahu wa ta'ala is the living. He is the ever living. He never dies. That's why in the Quran, when Allah calls himself Al-Hayy, he adds to it another description. هو الحي الذي لا يموت. He is the alive and he never dies. You might think this is obvious, but actually it's not obvious. And do you imagine there is a day in which people forgot about this? The companions of the Prophet sallallahu alayhi wasallam, they forgot about this, or they were confused on a certain day and they were reminded by this verse. Who knows? Who can tell me? There was a day in which the Prophet's companions, they were lost, they were confused, and someone had to remind them that Allah lives forever. Yes. The day the Prophet sallallahu alaihi wasallam died. You see, when I tell you human beings are alive, but the only thing is, one day they will come to an end. Mortality. It's hard to face up to this. As you grow older, and as your beard grows grey and your hair goes grey, you start to realize more and more, my death is coming soon. My time is coming soon. And that realization, it hits you in the face. As a young man, as a young woman, this realization might not really resonate with you. But talk to the uncles and ask them, how does it feel to be 50 or 60 and to know that you may only have 5 or 10 years left? How does that feel? It's hard to describe. How does it feel to be in that position, to know that tomorrow I might die? But really, we should all feel this way. The day the Prophet ﷺ passed away, the majority of the Prophet's companions were in denial. They couldn't accept it. This is what happens when you have shock. When you're shocked about something, you say, no, it didn't happen. Like some people, when their favorite football team loses for 1 week, they'll say, no. The referees got it wrong. They misinterpreted the offside. They gave the wrong red card. They can't accept the reality. You guys lost. Finish. The day the Messenger sallallahu alaihi wasallam passed away, who knows which of the Prophet's companions was in the most denial? He couldn't accept it. Umar ibn al-Khattab stood up and he said, whoever says Muhammad sallallahu alaihi wasallam has died, what will I do? I will take his head off with this sword. And who is the one who corrected him? How did Abu Bakr correct him? See, people were attached to the body and the persona of the Messenger sallallahu alaihi wasallam. An attachment that nobody can ever imagine. More attached than we are to our mothers and fathers. The attachment was to the Messenger sallallahu alaihi wasallam. However, the day he died, it was like a train hit them in the face. It's shocking. And in this moment in time, Abu Bakr as-Siddiq, he didn't come up and remind them that Muhammad sallallahu alaihi wasallam is just a human being, we don't need him anymore. No, he reminded him of something greater than that. He says, من كان يعبد محمدا فإن محمدا قد مات. Whoever was worshipping Muhammad, know that he has passed. ومن كان يعبد الله. But whoever is in service of Allah, فإن الله حي لا يموت. Know that Allah is ever living. He never passes away. To understand what it means for Allah to be alive, you have to understand, one, why or how many people conceive and they think about God. You know, maybe in the 17th, 18th, 19th century, just the last 200-300 years, the vast majority of the world, they stopped believing in God over the last 300 years. But how did it happen? Nobody woke up overnight and said there's no God. Slowly but surely, the first thing they changed, they said God exists, but he doesn't have anything to do with us. It's like today I have a mobile phone. The manufacturer made the mobile phone, he sent it to me, and then he forgot about it. That's it. He has nothing to do with me. Until something is broken, then I might go back to him. But for the most part, he has no control over my phone. This is how they started describing God. They said, God created the world and just left it. He has nothing to do with it. He is inactive, passive. You know, like sometimes a person gets a share in a business. They call him sleeping partner. So somebody has £100, they say, look, I give £100, you give £100, £200, you go do business. But I'm not going to be active in the business. Don't call me at night asking me to come to the shop. I'm not there. I'm a sleeping partner. I'm passive. I'm not active. This is how they started seeing Allah. That Allah, Jalla fi'ula, is passive. He has nothing to do with us. So they stopped asking him. They stopped speaking to him. They stopped seeing everything in this world as coming from Allah. Or for Allah, or to Allah. This was the first step to go downhill. Because the moment you say Allah is passive, it's very easy to take the next step. Allah subhanahu wa ta'ala is alive. And what does that mean? How does a doctor tell somebody has passed away? We all know. What is it that a doctor monitors to see somebody has passed away? Heartbeat. What, before doctors existed and before we had the ECG diagrams, how did people used to tell this person is alive or this person is dead? They used to put their hand on their chest, feel for the heartbeat, right? It's movement, action, that makes a person alive. And it's inaction, no movement, it makes a person dead.
0: Allah subhanahu wa ta'ala being al-hayy means Allah subhanahu wa ta'ala is always active. Who can tell me? There's a verse in Surah Ar-Rahman that tells us this. Close, very close. God, go on. Kulla yawmin huwa fi sha'an. See, Allah says in Surah Ar-Rahman, يَسْأَلُهُ مَن فِي السَّمَاوَاتِ وَمَن فِي الْأَرْضِ. Everyone in the heavens and the earth constantly asks Allah. كُلَّ يَوْمٍ هُوَ فِي شَأْنٍ. Every day he has something to do. Every day Allah is active. He's not passive. And you know what that means? When you think about how human beings create things, they create things sometimes like a cold machine. You look at a factory, cars. Human beings are not creating cars. A factory is producing them and they're all identical. However, when Allah subhanahu wa ta'ala creates, when He interacts with creation, everything He does is unique. This is something we learn later about Allah's name, Al-Badi'. Every snowflake is different. Every fingerprint is different. They're not identical. Identical twins are different. I'm a twin. I have a twin sister. I'm 4 minutes older than her. She's there in the sister side. I always remind her, I'm 4 minutes older than her. But we are so different. Chalk and cheese, as they say, chalk and cheese, we are completely different. And we are twins. Allah subhanahu wa ta'ala, this is what the meaning of al-hayy, He's always there, He's always listening, He's always observing, and He's active. He creates, He intervenes. Anything you see in this world, sometimes we get used to the idea that human beings are doing things. Things are doing things. And this is a famous experiment. There's a psychologist by the name of Skinner. And Skinner, he did this experiment on dogs. What he did, he was trying to see how can I condition the dog. So what he would do, he would ring a bell. Ding, ding, ding, ding, ding. And the moment he would ring the bell, he would give food to the dog. Okay? Then the next day, he rings the bell. Ding, ding, ding, ding, ding. The moment he rings the bell, he gives food to the dog. Now what's happening in the dog's head? 20 days later, when he rings the bell, what do you think the dog does?
14: He knows the timing of the food.
0: He starts to feel hungry. Saliva starts to be dripping. Because he has linked the bell with food. But, so in the dog's mind, bell equals food. The moment the bell goes, food. He thinks the bell is bringing the food. Right? But in reality, they are not connected to each other. They have nothing to do with each other. One person is ringing the bell and he's deciding to give them food. It's quite a subtle point, but this is how all the things in this world are. We see wood. And when a spark goes, we see fire. So we think wood, spark, fire. We see these things are connected. We think the wood caused the fire. But who caused the fire? Allah caused the fire. And Allah caused the wood, and Allah caused the spark to make the fire. He subhanahu wa ta'ala is active in every moment of the universe, making everything linked. We see an apple fall from the tree. You know, which physicist first, when the apple fell on his head, he started thinking? Isaac Newton. We see things fall all the time. And we think these are rules that govern these things, right? Book falls, gravity. We don't realize Allah subhanahu wa ta'ala applied the force to the book. Not some lifeless law. Allah is active in every moment, in every space, in every time, in everywhere. Huwa al-hayy. And when we realize Allah is the living, and He is always living, that means He's always listening. At all times. When everybody's asleep and dead, He is always listening. Human beings become unreliable because they sleep, because they disappear. They have their own needs, they're deficient. So you feel like, I don't want to bother Him, it's 2 a.m. I don't want to bother Him, it's 2 a.m. My car broke down on the motorway, I don't want to bother Him. Allah subhanahu wa ta'ala never has a moment in which He sleeps, or He's drowsy, or He's out of service. He's always active. You know, we all have that friend, whenever you go on WhatsApp, it says online. You say, Habibi, you never sleep, always online. Allah subhanahu wa ta'ala is always active. He's never, to use a human term for closest, He's never offline. Allah subhanahu wa ta'ala is always active. This is very important to understand. And this is why Allah links Him being Al-Hayy with us asking Him and us relying on Him. You know, when you find out that there's a shop that's 24/7 or a gym that's 24/7, you feel, I can rely on this shop. Anytime I need, I can go there. It's not going to close on me. Allah subhanahu wa ta'ala, 24/7, Allah is available for your requests. That's why When Allah in Surah Al-Furqan talks about him being the living, he says, وَتَوَكَّلْ عَلَى الْحَيِّ الَّذِي لَا يَمُوتُ. If you want to rely or trust someone, trust on the one that is always living and he never dies. Because human beings, they let you down. مَا هَكَذَا? Shops, companies, they let you down. Today, if you want to fix your broadband, how long do you have to stay on the phone listening to the music, waiting for your turn? You're number 34 in the queue, right? How long does it, you feel like, why did I even pick up the phone and call them? It's so unreliable. This is how we are used to with each other. But Allah subhanahu wa ta'ala is not like that. And this is why the Prophet sallallahu alayhi wa sallam linked this name. He says, Inna rabbaka hayyun kareem. Your Lord is always living and so generous. He is Allah subhanahu wa ta'ala yastahi. He feels shy that if you were to open your hands to him and ask him something, he feels shy to give you nothing in return. Yastahi an yaruddahuma sifra. So knowing Allah is always living, he's always there, means we should constantly rely on him, we should constantly trust him, we should ask him. Human beings may let us down, but Allah subhanahu wa ta'ala will never let us down. Human beings are always trying to see how can we live forever. Today there's a technology they're trying to develop called cryogenics. Basically, they think the idea is, can we freeze the human being so that he doesn't decay and die? Can he live forever? Before this, you know, seven centuries ago, Pope Benedict, it must have been the 7th or the 8th, when he was about to die on his deathbed, he got three young children. He cut their nerves, their veins, and he tried to connect their blood to his blood, thinking if a young child's blood will go in his blood, he'll live for longer. Human beings are always thinking, how can I live? How can I live? How can I live? أَيْنَمَا تَكُونُوا يُدْرِكُمُ الْمَوْتِ. Anywhere you may be, death is going to overtake you. وَلَوْ كُنْتُمْ فِي بُرُوجٍ مُشَيَّدَةٍ. Even if you hide yourself in the tallest of buildings. When you and me realize we are mortal, we are going to finish. We realize another thing. Allah subhanahu wa ta'ala has no beginning and no end. These are two other names of Allah to remember. هُوَ الْأَوَّلُ وَالْآخِرُ. He is the first and the last. When the Prophet sallallahu alaihi wasallam made dua to Allah, he would say, Allahumma anta al-awwal falaysa qablaka shay. Oh Allah, you were the first and there was none before you. Wa anta al-akhir falaysa ba'daka shay. You are the last and there's nothing after you. Just imagine. You can't imagine. But what that makes us realize is whoever and whatever we are relying on in this world, it's like the dog and the bell and the food. We think the boss brings us the paycheck. My payslip, my money, comes from my boss. We don't realize the boss and the paycheck are both from Allah subhanahu wa ta'ala. Because just like that dog, we connected those two things. This is Al-Hayy. The second name, Al-Qayyum. Al-Qayyum, now I'm going to take you on a journey in the Arabic language. Who knows what is the meaning of Qama Yaqumu? To stand. Qama, to stand. Okay? Qa'imun, someone who's standing. But also somebody who's looking after something or someone. Because if you tell me, security guards, if you tell a security guard, when you come into a hotel or a building, and you see the security guard, he's seated. Okay? However, when you see a security guard standing, walking around, who looks more alert? The one standing. Right? Allah talks about the word qa'im in the Quran. In the situation where he says, you know, some people, if you give them a loan, if you give them some money, you're never going to get it back. إِلَّا مَا دُمْتَ عَلَيْهِ قَائِمًا. Unless you are chasing this person. You are standing over them. When is the money coming? When is the money coming? This is qa'im. You are standing, you're vigilant, you're looking after something, you're alert. This is qa'im. Now, in Arabic, there are words, there are forms of words. If you want to make something frequent, if you want to exaggerate something. One of those is the form fa'al. Qawwam. Who does Allah describe in the Quran as qawwam? Men. Al-rijalu. Come on guys. Come on guys. Al-rijalu qawwamuna ala nisa. Men, males, real men, they are qawwam upon women. That means they are looking after them. They are maintaining them. They are protecting them. They are taking care of them. Constantly, qawwam means you are doing it constantly, frequently. Yes? No break. You don't get a break. You are qawwam. This is the definition of a man, masculinity. This is what masculinity is about. It's stepping up, taking responsibility. You know, this is a side point, right? But a lot of the time, young men, they say, oh, are we ready for marriage? When can we get married? Why don't we get married young? Like the Sahaba used to get married when they were young. I say, Habibi, look, you're 26 years old. You still spend most of your time playing PlayStation. Yes, the uncles are shaking their head. Yes, these are the uncles from age of 15, they were working in the factory floors in the shops, and they get their 27-year-old young lad, and he's playing PlayStation, and he's saying, oh, I want to get married quick. Habibi, yani, first learn to be qawwam. Then you become a man, then you can get married. Yes, don't inflict any damage on a poor young lady. So qawwam. Now let me come to the next one. Qayyum. This is a form, fayrul in Arabic, that's very rarely used. Because a qawwam, someone who's maintaining or looking after something, they can also fall asleep, they can also get drowsy, they can make mistakes, they can get bored, they can get negligent, right? But qayyum never, not even for a moment, stops taking care of what's in his responsibility. Qayyum, man qama bi nafsihi wa qama bihi kulla shay. He stood him, he is the reason for his own existence, and everything is reliant upon him. Everything stands because of him. Everything breathes and exists because of him. That's what Qayyum means. If it wasn't for him, everything would be dust, nothingness. You exist. What brought you into existence? The things around us, what made them be when they were nothing? Al-Qayyum. He made everything standing, and then he looks after it constantly. That's what Qayyum means. Now, interestingly, when Allah subhanahu wa ta'ala describes himself as Qayyum in the Quran, he describes the opposite. Allahu la ilaha illa huwa al-hayyu al-qayyum. Who can tell me the next ayah from the youngsters? Yes. La ta'khudhuhu sinatun wala nawm. And who can tell me what does sina mean? Yeah, blink of the eye. I'll tell you what is sinna. You know when you're driving on the motorway at midnight and you're very tired and this happens, yeah? You just kind of, you close your eyes for a moment. This is sinna. Feeling drowsy and exhausted, and suddenly your eyes close. May Allah protect all of us. Yeah. Nawm is deep sleep. Nawm is deep sleep. So Allah says, He is hay and qayyum. Because why? Why does he have to say drowsiness? Neither drowsiness nor sleep overtakes him. Because if you go to you see it very commonly, you go to an establishment, a shop, an organization, a building, there's a security guard. You come there at 1 a.m., what's the security guard doing most likely? Fast asleep. Yes, the saliva dripping down his right chin, right side of his chin. Fast asleep. Because when human beings look after things or people or anything, they get tired. Right? Husbands, it's tiring to look after the family. Mothers, it's trying to look after the kids. There are moments when you give up. There's moments when you get exhausted, right? And that's why sometimes we feel like we shouldn't ask someone for a favor, because we know they've got enough on their plate. We don't want to bother them. So we just hold back. When Allah says he is Qayyum, never for a moment does he get drowsy. Never for a moment does gravity stop working. If gravity stopped working in this room, what would be happening to all of us? We'd be floating like in space. Subhanallah. See, these things we don't realize. Some people, you know, you fracture your pinky finger, the smallest finger in your hand. And suddenly you realize how many things you needed this finger for. To write, to move, to hold, to grip, to cook. You needed this finger for so many things. And you thought before, I thought this was such an insignificant, small part of my body. I needed it so much. We can all relate. When we fall ill, we feel so helpless. We didn't realize the blessing of health. Allah subhanahu wa ta'ala, He looks after gravity, looks after you, looks after me, our heartbeats. Everything in this world. We think that there are some nature looking after this. No, Allah is looking after every moment. And if Allah decided for a moment, He could wipe us all out. And this is why when Allah subhanahu wa ta'ala says in the Quran, وَلِلَّهِ يَسْجُدُ مَن فِي السَّمَاوَاتِ وَمَن فِي الْأَرْضِ. To Allah prostrate sujood, everyone in the heavens and the earth. طَوْعًا وَكَرْهًا. Whether they like or they don't like. What does that mean? Because a disbeliever does not do sujood to Allah.
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4: So know how they are praising Allah. So a disbeliever may not do sujood physically to Allah, but their whole body is subservient to Allah. Allah is controlling every atom in their body. This is what Al-Qayyum. Now, these two words, Al-Hayyu Al-Qayyum, the Prophet sallallahu alayhi wasallam had a special relationship with these two names of Allah. Abdullah ibn Mas'ud radiallahu anhu narrates in Tabarani's Jami' al-Saghir, he says, Kana Rasulullah sallallahu alayhi wasallam, إذا نزل به هم أو غم قال يا حي يا قيوم برحمتك أستغيث. The Prophet sallallahu alaihi wasallam, in the worst situations of his life, he would say to Allah, يا حي يا قيوم, I seek your help and your mercy. And in fact, one of the hardest days in the life of the Prophet sallallahu alaihi wasallam, the day of Badr, Abdullah ibn Ali ibn Abi Talib narrates, he says, on the day of Badr, I went forward into war, and I was fighting left, right, and center. And then I came back just to check on the Prophet sallallahu alaihi wasallam. I just wanted to know how is he doing. I came to find him, and I found him in sujood. And what is he saying in sujood? Ya Hayyu Ya Qayyum. He's asking Allah by these two names, Ya Hayyu Ya Qayyum. And he's not saying anything else. He's not speaking to Allah. He's not asking him. He just keeps saying Ya Hayyu Ya Qayyum, Ya Hayyu Ya Qayyum. Meaning he's speechless. He's not asking Allah for anything. He's just calling his names. He says, I went back and I continued fighting. And after a period of time, I came back. And he still prostrated, the Prophet sallallahu alaihi wasallam, and he's still saying, Ya Hayyu, Ya Qayyu. And Ibn al-Qayyim rahimahullah, he talks about his teacher, Ibn Taymiyyah, Shaykh al-Islam, Ahmad ibn Abdul Salam, Ibn Taymiyyah, Al-Harrani, Al-Dimashqi. He says that my teacher used to have such a special relationship with these two names, Ya Hayyu, Ya Qayyum. He said that from the sunnah of Fajr to the prayer, the Fajr prayer in congregation, he says my teacher would say Ya Hayyu, Ya Qayyum 40 times. And he said, in my experience, whoever says Ya Hayyu, Ya Qayyum so many times in the morning, Allah subhanahu wa ta'ala will relieve their distress. Now we have no hadith or narration to support this, but it's one experience that he's sharing. And it was his opinion, the opinion of Ibn Taymiyyah, that this was the greatest names of Allah, Ya Hayyu Ya Qayyum. Why? What is so special? What makes these two names special? Ibn Qayyim rahimahullah, he says that Allah's name Al-Hayy, Allah being living, or under this name, so many other names of Allah comes, that He's listening, that He's hearing, that He's active, that He's helping, that He's giving, that He's taking, that He's own. All of this comes under the name Al-Hayy. Because if you are not alive, you cannot do anything else. And Allah's name Al-Qayyum, under this name all of Allah's actions come. Allah maintains, He protects, He takes life, He gives life, He births the child, He breathes the soul, Allah subhanahu wa ta'ala grants the soul to the child. All of this activity that Allah subhanahu wa ta'ala is engaged in comes under the name Al-Qayyum. So it is as though these two names summarize who Allah is. And this is why in the moment of distress, the Prophet sallallahu alayhi wa sallam would simply say, Ya Hayyu, Ya Qayyum. Now, there's something very interesting about the name of Allah subhanahu wa ta'ala, Al-Qayyum. And that is, that Allah's name Al-Qayyum means that everybody exists only because He gave them existence. And what does that mean? That means we are in need of Allah. This is something we forget sometimes. We remember when we are ill. We remember when we're on our deathbed. We remember when something's going wrong. But when we're healthy and we're fine, we forget that we need Allah even now. Ibn Qudam al-Maqdisi rahimahullah says in his final letter, in his wasiyah, he says, somebody in the sea holding a piece of wood and kicking and screaming is as much in need of Allah as you and me right now. But at that moment in time, they are screaming and crying and begging for Allah, and you and me right now, we think we're fine. We are independent. We're individual. And this idea is what has destroyed so many of our lives, when we think we are not in need of Allah anymore. Allah subhanahu wa ta'ala mentions this in the Quran. وَإِذَا أَنْعَمْنَا عَلَى الْإِنسَانِ أَعْرَضَ وَنَآ بِجَانِبِهِ. When we give human beings good times, blessings, happy times, they turn away from me and they do their own thing. وَإِذَا مَسَّهُ الشَّرُّ فَذُو دُعَاءٍ عَرِيضٍ. But if something bad happens to them, calamity strikes them, they are constantly making dua. They constantly feel in need of Allah. Allah mentions in the Quran, يَا أَيُّهَا النَّاسُ أَنْتُمُ الْفُقَرَاءُ إِلَى اللَّهِ. O people, you are the ones in need of Allah. وَاللَّهُ هُوَ الْغَنِيُّ الْحَمِيدُ. And Allah is the rich, the free of need, the full of praise, the deserving of praise. إِن يَشَأْ يُذْهِبَكُمْ وَيَأْتِ بِخَلْقٍ جَدِيدٍ. If He wants, He doesn't need you to such an extent. If He wants, He can wipe you out and just create someone else. وَمَا ذَلِكَ عَلَى اللَّهِ بِعَزِيزٍ. That's not difficult for Allah. Think of that for a moment. Allah doesn't need you. He doesn't need your salah. He doesn't need your Quran. He doesn't need your dhikr. He doesn't need you to be sat here. He could replace you. You know, on a football team, if you make the playing 11, what does that mean about you as a player? Sorry? They need you. They need you on the team. And if you're sat on the benches, what does that mean? Nobody needs you. You are replaceable. That moment in which the referee says, substitution, and your name gets called up, and you have to run off the pitch, there's a sinking feeling in your heart. Someone could replace me. Think of that. We are the playing 11. We are alive. But how many creations of Allah are on the benches? Allah could have replaced us with them. What made you deserve to be alive? Why did Allah give you the chance and the opportunity to breathe when He could have given somebody else the chance instead of you? How many people die every year? How many children die? How many children die in the womb

situation happened when he fell ill and he couldn't box for 6 months. When he came back, he said, "Don't call me the greatest. God made me ill for me to realize he is the greatest." This is what happens when we get ill. When a family member gets ill, we start to realize how much we really need Allah. Why are we waiting for those situations? Should we not be expressing our need to Allah more regularly? Should we not be begging Him more regularly? Should we not be realizing that the comforts of our life could be taken away at any moment? We need Allah to maintain them as they are. Al-faqr wal-iftiqaru ila Allah. To feel really as I am a beggar in front of, I am a needy, I am a miskeen, I am a poor person. You know, when you're sitting in a restaurant, here, around the corner, yes? There's a whole line of restaurants. And you're sitting in a restaurant and somebody opens the door and says, "Can anybody give me a pound?" And sometimes you're in the middle of eating and you think, "Why do they have to annoy me like this?" And you could never imagine a day when you're in that situation, because it's so embarrassing. It's so humiliating to go into a shop full of people and ask them for £1. Why? We don't like to feel needy. We like to give. We enjoy giving. We enjoy hosting people for dinner. We enjoy gifting things to people. We don't like the feeling of begging, of asking, of requesting others. And that is a good thing. The Prophet ﷺ said to his companion, "Try not to ask anyone for anything. Try your best, as much as you can, to look after yourself. Don't rely on anybody for anything." Shabab, attention, attention. Order in the court, please. Shabab, if we lose focus by one firecracker and one conversation in the back of the masjid, then come on, how can we continue? We need ultimate focus. So Allah subhanahu wa ta'ala, we are in ultimate need of Him. And He reminds us of this only when we are in moments of illness, moments of calamity, moments of sadness. We turn to Allah. Allah subhanahu wa ta'ala mentions in the Quran, فَإِذَا رَكِبُوا فِي الْفُلْكِ دَعَوُوا اللَّهَ مُخْلِصِينَ لَهُ الدِّينَ. When a group of people ride a ship and they see waves and they see a storm, they suddenly call upon Allah with full sincerity. فَلَمَّا نَجَّاهُمْ إِلَى الْبَرِّ إِذَا هُمْ يُشْرِكُونَ. But when they reach safety, they go back to the shirk that they used to do. Now think about that. How often it is that we call upon Allah in a moment of distress and difficulty, but when we're in good times, we don't even realize He's there. The Prophet sallallahu alaihi wasallam said to Abdullah ibn Abbas radiyallahu anhuma, "Ta'arraf ila Allah fi ar-rakha'i ya'rifka fi shiddah." Remember Allah in your moments of good times. Remember Allah, He will be in your assistance in your difficult times. It's the opposite. Try to remember Allah in your good times. The test of prosperity and safety and success is worse than the test of poverty, because you don't even realize you're being tested. You think, "I am in Allah's VIP books because I'm paying rent, I have a nice car, my family is healthy, I'm chilling. Allah subhanahu wa ta'ala is looking after me. I'm happy. I'm in Allah's good books." But you don't realize, are we really grateful for those favors? Are we complaining about the little things? Do we feel in need of Allah? Sometimes we have to remind ourselves and put ourselves in that situation of that person who walks into the shop and begs for a pound. We should beg Allah for every pound that we earn. We should ask Allah for every blessing that we have, because He can take it away at any moment. When the Prophet ﷺ loses his child. Now this is the thing. A woman, she is pregnant. She holds a child inside her for 9 months. How often does it happen? After 8.5 months, the child dies inside the womb. Now imagine that. Or the mother delivers the child, and holding the child dies in her hands. Now imagine this. She has tasted the blessing of her child's being alive for one moment, and Allah took it away. Allah took it away, straight away. Now imagine what that means for her. 9 months. All the sickness, the exhaustion, the tiredness, and she has given birth to this child, and Allah took it away. Allah subhanahu wa ta'ala is teaching her, and teaching you, and teaching me, that He owns this child. And He gives and He can take. And it wasn't yours to begin with. It wasn't yours to begin with. And you needed Allah. And that child needed Allah. And if Allah decided, He could remove His help, His assistance, His oxygen supply to that child, to you and to me.
when the Prophet ﷺ

0: friend's child passes away and he's found crying. And his companions say, "Oh, Rasulullah, even you are crying." He says, "Hadihi rahmatun ja'alaha Allahu fi qulubil 'ibad." This is a mercy Allah has placed in the hearts of His servants. And He says a very important phrase, "Inna lillahi ma akhadh." To Allah belongs what He took. My son belonged to Allah. It wasn't mine. He lent it to me. He let me borrow him. And He took him back. وَلَهُ مَا أَعْطَى. And to Him belongs what He gave. وَكُلُّ شَيْءٍ عِنْدَهُ إِلَىٰ أَجَلٍ مُسَمَّى. Everything for Allah has an expiry date. Think of it this way. Everything in your life you have on lease, you don't own. You are renting. Anytime He wants, the landlord can take it back. Anytime. That changes things. The clothes you're wearing, it's borrowed. You don't own it. Allah can take it at any moment. The electricity in this masjid, we don't own it. Allah can take it back. When you start to think of your life in this way, that everything I own is borrowed. It's on loan. It's on lease. I don't own it. You start to look after it properly. You start to respect the caretaker, the maintainer, the landlord much more. Because you know if he wants, he can remove it at any point in time. And this is the meaning of Al-Qayyum, the one who looks after everything. But he makes it look like they're taking care of themselves. But if you take your attention off for a second, you become ungrateful for a second. You think that this is me, my intelligence, my hard work has brought all of this. Allah subhanahu wa ta'ala will take it away. Or He'll make you miserable while you still have it. How many people? Celebrities. With all the funds in the world, with the biggest real estate portfolios in the world, they commit suicide out of depression. How many famous examples do we have? From Michael Jackson onwards. Why are they upset? Why are they sad? They own everything, but because they think they own it, and it's because of their intelligence and their hard work they own it, they feel empty inside. They feel miserable. True freedom is knowing that everything is in the hands of Allah, and everything is being looked after by Allah. True freedom that brings you happiness and fills you with light and ease is to know everything is looked after. And I don't need to worry about this. I don't need to have sleepless nights because قَيُّومُ السَّمَاوَاتِ وَالْأَرْضِ is the one that makes it stand. You know, we all have stresses and we all have worries. One day, there was a tribe from Yemen, Al-Ash'ariyun. Not Al-Ash'ari, Al-Ash'ariyun. They came to the Prophet sallallahu alayhi wa sallam. And they were a tribe from Yemen, they were immigrants, and they had an issue that they suddenly realized they had no food and they had no sustenance, no income. And they got stressed out. They went to the Prophet sallallahu alayhi wa sallam. They sent someone to the Prophet sallallahu alayhi wa sallam to ask him, "O Prophet of Allah, give us something to eat. Give us some food, some money." As they arrived, the messenger arrived to the Prophet sallallahu alayhi wa sallam, Allah revealed an ayah. وَمَا مِن دَابَّةٍ فِي الْأَرْضِ إِلَّا عَلَى اللَّهِ رِزْقُهَا وَيَعْلَمُ مُسْتَقَرَّهَا وَمُسْتَوْدَعَهَا كُلٌّ فِي كِتَابٍ مُبِينٍ. Every single organism in this universe, Allah provides for. There's bacteria in your stomach, living off your stomach acid. Allah provides for them. And He knows when they move and when they are still, everything has been recorded. And when this companion heard this verse, he said, "I don't need to ask the Prophet ﷺ for food. Allah is looking after me. Why should I worry? Why should I stress? Yes, I'll work hard, but I will not stress about the outcomes. Allah is in control of the outcomes." It's such a freeing idea. It's a liberating idea. You don't have to stress and worry about the outcomes. Right now we live in a climate that's very stressful. Economic recession, rising fuel prices. Today I bought my groceries. I think I paid twice of what I used to pay for my groceries, even though I went to the cheapest supermarket possible. Everyone's worried. But you forget about your worries. It's freeing you when you realize Allah subhanahu wa ta'ala controls this. You know, many people, how they find freedom is they start to build conspiracy theories. There's a small group of people that control everything in the world. Yeah, a small group of people who control everything. They coordinate the wars and the prices. When they have this conspiracy theory, it's happy. It makes life easy for them because they can blame someone for it. But when the real freedom is to realize Allahu qayyumu samawati wal ard, Allah is the one who makes all of these things happen. He maintains them. He takes care of them. He protects them. And when He wishes, He makes them more difficult for us. a businessman or a businesswoman. Every day they go into work and they don't know this month whether they'll be able to pay their rent or not. It's very difficult to be an entrepreneur. Those who are in fixed jobs with fixed salaries, life is a lot more predictable for you. Those who are working in business, ask them, what happens in their mind every month? They are not sure, this month will I be able to pay the rent? They have to trust Allah. The Prophet sallallahu alaihi wasallam said, as comes in Sunan al-Tirmidhi, لو أنكم تتوكلون على الله حق توكله لرزقكم كما يرزق الطير تغدو خماصا وتعود بطانا. If you really trusted Allah in your outcomes, He would have provided for you like He provides for birds. They leave in the early morning, empty stomach, and they return in the evening with full stomach. They don't know how, they don't know why, where. Allah subhanahu wa ta'ala provides. And so Qayyum, the name of Allah Al-Qayyum, gives you a lot of reassurance that if you do the work, leave the outcome to Allah. Rely upon Him, trust upon Him, ask Him. He is listening, He is alive. He doesn't sleep, He doesn't nap, He doesn't have fixed hours, He is never offline. Allah subhanahu wa ta'ala is always present, and Allah subhanahu wa ta'ala is always in control. Never let someone make you think that people or objects or organizations or groups are in control. No, Allah controls them. لا يغرنك تقلب الذين كفروا في البلاد. Allah tells the Prophet sallallahu alaihi wasallam, you see the disbelievers, they come, large armies, large groups, the Romans, the Persians, big empires. You feel, how on earth am I going to face up to them? Allah says, don't be deceived by these guys. Don't be fooled. متاع قليل. They just have a short amount of time in power. And then your time will come. Patience. Don't be deceived by people, by numbers, by armies, by politics, by governments, by MPs, by the falling, the living and the death of kings and queens and emperors. All of these things, Allah is in control. And one of the names similar to Al-Qayyum is Allah's name, As-Samad. As-Samad in Arabic is used to describe a high place, like a hill. إليه يصمد الأشياء. When it rains, all the rain starts by dropping on the hill and then it trickles down to everything else. So if you want water, you're going to have to sit at the bottom of the hill and wait for the water to come to you. Allah is As-Samad, meaning He is not in need of anybody, whereas everything is in need of Him. قل هو الله أحد الله الصمد. Everybody is constantly needing Allah, but He is not in need of anybody at the same time. And this makes us realize this small word, As-Samad, how deep its meanings are. How much we recite this surah and we don't know its meaning. Something to think about. That when we teach our children Surah Al-Ikhlas, teach them قُلْ هُوَ اللَّهُ أَحَدْ اللَّهُ الصَّمَدْ. Teach them what it means. When the Prophet ﷺ would teach the Quran to children, to young Muslims, to his companions, he would never teach it to them without the meanings. Never. This is how we run our madaris, our Quran schools. We want children to learn how to read, learn how to memorize. What about the meanings? We don't care about the meanings? The Prophet's companion said, حدثنا الذين كانوا يقرؤون القرآن كعبد الله بن مسعود وعثمان بن عفان أنهم. The people, the Prophet's companions who used to teach the Quran, how did they teach the Quran? When they would teach the Quran, they would teach 10 ayahs at a time. And they would teach its meanings and what actions we learn from it and what we need to do because of these ayat. And then they would move on to the next. They would not move on from these 10 verses until people knew really what it means. This is something to think about. When we learn the Quran, when they teach the Quran, when we get impressed because somebody's memorization. Today, many parents, my son is hafiz of the Quran, he's memorized the Quran. Yes, great. Did the Prophet ﷺ and his companions emphasize the memorization of the Quran? Allah subhanahu wa ta'ala emphasized the meanings first. Did Allah say, أَفَلَا يَحْفَظُونَ الْقُرْآنَ? No. He said, أَفَلَا يَتَدَبَّرُونَ الْقُرْآنَ? Why don't they think about the meanings of the Quran? Somebody memorizes the Quran, great, it's a bonus. But if they have not understood it, then they have truly failed. And that is the real education of the Quran. Small tangent, but to go back, today we talked about Al-Hayy, the living, Al-Qayyum, the one who looks after everything in this world. It is close to the name Ar-Rabb. But Ar-Rabb is the one who takes from zero and he nurtures and looks after you until you are complete. And Al-Qayyum is the one who makes everything exist and everything is dependent on him for every moment. Don't forget the dog and the bell and the food. Because we think the bell brings the food. We think our boss brings the salary. But who is behind the boss? And who is behind the salary? He is Al-Qayyum. And he doesn't fall asleep, and he is always available. And we talked about Allah's name, Al-Ghani. Al-Ghani, the one who is rich beyond measure. And whom giving you does not decrease from his wealth or his kingdom. And taking from you does not increase in his kingdom or his wealth. And he is not in need of us. We disbelieve in him, we go against him. All of that will come back to us. It's not going to harm him. 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What would he benefit from punishing his slaves? He wouldn't. اللَّهُ غَنِيٌ عَنْ عِبَادِهِ He doesn't need us. We talked about As-Samad. That Allah subhanahu wa ta'ala, the High and the Almighty, everyone is in need of him. But he is not in need of anyone. And so today we have covered about 5 or 6 names of Allah. وصلى الله وسلم وبارك على نبينا محمد وعلى آله وصحبه أجمعين. One piece of homework before you go, the dua of the Prophet صلى الله عليه وسلم that he used to read every morning and every evening. يا حي يا قيوم. O Allah, the living, the one who takes care of everything. برحمتك استغيث. I seek refuge in your mercy. أصلح لي شأني كله. Look after all of my affairs. ولا تكلني إلى نفسي طرفة عين. And don't leave me to myself for the blink of an eye. Memorize this dua, teach it to your children, and read it in the mornings and the evenings. والسلام عليكم ورحمة الله.
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4: God is the light of the heavens and the earth. The likeness of his light is as a niche, wherein is a lamp. 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
7: Bismillah ar-Rahman ar-Rahim. On the authority of Abu Dharr Jundub ibn Janada and Abu Abd ar-Rahman, Mu'adh ibn Jabal, may Allah be pleased with them both, that the Messenger of Allah, may the blessings and peace of Allah be upon him, said, Fear Allah wherever you are, and follow up a bad deed with a good one, and it will wipe it out, and behave well towards people. It was related by At-Tirmidhi, who said it was a good hadith, and in some copies of At-Tirmidhi's collection, it was said to be a good and sound hadith.
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0: 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Alhamdulillah, over the last few weeks we have been going through a journey understanding and discovering who is our creator. We started with the name Allah, which means the one who is most intensely loved, the one who we resort to in times of difficulty, in times of tragic need. We then move to Ar-Rabb, the most personal name of Allah, the name which we call out in times of distress. Ar-Rabb, the one who nourishes and nurtures from zero, from nothing, all the way to completion, the one who looks after all of our affairs. We then went to Al-Hayy and Al-Qayyum, the ever-living, the one who's never offline, the one who's never absent, and Al-Qayyum, the one who makes everything in this earth stand, move, evolve, revolve, breathe, Al-Qayyum. And today, we are coming to the name of Allah subhanahu wa ta'ala, which is perhaps many of you have been waiting for. We are coming to Allah's name, Ar-Rahman and Ar-Rahim. The word Ar-Rahman and Ar-Rahim, this name or this pair of names come from the root Arabic letters Rahima. And Ar-Rahim in the Arabic language refers to the womb of a mother. What does the womb of a mother have to do with Rahma? Okay, beautiful, what's your name? Ahmed. The womb of a mother is a place where a child lives for 9 months, from when it's nothing to when it reaches full health and it's ready to come out into the real world. And while it's there in the womb, it's got VIP service. The child doesn't have to chew to eat, doesn't have to drink, doesn't have to go outside to look for halal meat. Everything comes to the child. It doesn't even have to move. It just swims, right? In the amniotic fluid. This is Ar-Rahim. Ar-Rahim, the womb of a mother, what is the relationship with the name of Allah Ar-Rahim, or the concept of Rahma? This is where everything begins. Ar-Rahim, the womb, is a place where this child, this fetus, is surrounded by attention, care, love, mercy. It's fully, all of its needs are fully taken care of. That's one. Number two, what this fetus receives is selfless. The mother gets nothing in return. Instead, she actually gets tired, she gets hungry, she's vomiting, she's exhausted, she might get pain, she might get disturbance, she's carrying this very heavy sack around all the time. So the what the child is getting, it's not giving anything back. It's a selfless love. And it's everything provided for. This is the original meaning of ar-rahim, the womb. It's that safe space where you feel you are not in need of anything. You don't have to ask for anything. Before you ask, your needs are provided for. And all of this is done in a seamless manner. And then when you're ready, you're brought out into the harsh, cruel world where you have to go and get things, where you have to go and you have to now go and fight. You have to go and get into conflict. You have to go and try, exhaust yourself. But inside the womb, it is the safest place. And this is why human beings, according to some biologists, human beings, why, when they want to feel comfortable, why do they curl up? Because the human body naturally feels safe in the position that it was in the womb of the mother. You're never going to find in your life a similar safe, soft, enjoyable place to live than the womb of the mother, that safe space. And therefore, ar-rahmah. Ar-rahmah is a kind of love, a kind of compassion where you expect nothing in return. It's selfless by definition. Rahmah creates an environment where everything is provided for. Ultimate rahmah is an environment where everything is provided for and nothing is returned to the one giving. You're pouring, but you're not receiving. This is ultimately what rahmah means. It is a selfless love, an ultimate. It is a compassion. It is a caring that is received. There's a receiver and there's someone giving. And the giver expects nothing in return. This is the meaning, the initial meaning of the word rahmah. Now, we take this root word of rahmah. And I told you in the Arabic language, imagine the Arabic language like dough, right? I know South Asians, we eat roti, we eat naan, we eat paratha. I went to one of the nearby stores, you have anjera bread and you have other types of bread. Now, all of it comes from the same dough, right? From the same dough, you can make roti, you can make naan, you can make different types and shapes and forms of it, but they all taste different. Similarly, in Arabic, you have a root word. You can put it in different forms. Each form has a slightly different meaning. So from rahmah comes rahman, from rahmah comes rahim. What's the difference? Let's start with rahman. Rahman fits a template in Arabic called fa'lan. You give a word the template of fa'lan when it's extreme. Who can give me an example? Ghadban. Who does Allah say the word ghadban for in the Quran? Okay, when Musa alayhi salam returns to his people, ghadban. Ghadban means extreme anger, rage. Why does he get angry? Obviously, he left them worshipping Allah. He came back and they were worshipping the golden calf. So obviously he gets angry. But he doesn't just get angry. Angry is ghadib. I'm an angry person. Ghadban, rageful. Intense anger. قَالَ بِئْسَ مَا خَلَفْتُمُونِي مِن بَعْدِي. What did you do after I left? That's what he was saying. He is enraged by this. Not just anger. He's enraged. Ghadban. Now, interesting thing about ghadban, about this template, fa'lan. Ghadban, na'san, jaw'an, atshan, rahman. Any word you put in this form, it means it's an extreme version. Intense. But also that it's temporary. It suddenly came. Because a few verses later, walamma sakata an Musa al-ghadab. His anger, it evaporates. It goes away. So ghadban means he's enraged now, but 10 minutes later he could calm down. So ghadban doesn't mean it's a permanent trait. It's a permanent quality. No, even if it came for 20 minutes, but it is an intense version. So when I say, ana jaw'an, I'm extremely hungry. I need to eat right now. But once I eat, my hunger is gone. Right? So it's intense, but it's temporary. This is fa'lan, rahman. Rahman, therefore, is the mercy, the selfless compassion and mercy that is so intense, it is so extreme, it is unlimited. Every human being, animal, plant, bee, bacteria, microscopic being, everything on this earth, from the wall to the trees, receives the rahmah of Allah. This is Allah's being Rahman. And not just any rahmah, they receive it in an intense manner. There are so many things that Allah gives them that shows His mercy to them. Then you have the second word, Ar-Rahim. This word, this frame, this template in Arabic, Fa'il. Who can give me a word that fits this template? Alim. Can a human being be Alim? No? Is there an ayah in the Quran where a human being said that he is Alim? Who said Yusuf? Who said Hafidhun Alim? Yes, Sheikh. Sheikh, we miss you. Come closer, please. I need the Huffaz to be close so I can get the input. Yusuf alayhi salam, when he goes to the king to offer his services, he says, Inni Hafidhun Alim. Hire me, I am Hafidh. I'm always trustworthy and Alim, I'm always knowledgeable. This is basically his CV. When you apply for a job, you have to tell them what you're good at, right? You go, no, brother, no, I'm not. No, subhanAllah, I'm good at nothing. I'm a humble brother. Okay, go, we'll hire someone else who's good at it then. No, you have to put yourself, you have to say, I'm good at these things. Yusuf alayhi salam said, Inni hafidhun alim. Now, hafidh, from the word hifdh, to protect, to maintain, to look after. Hafidh is someone who's always, you can trust him to look after your things, always. Very rarely, they'll make a mistake. You call them hafidh. Another word in Arabic, another good example is faqih, from the word fiqh. Now we know fiqh is deep knowledge. Now, if I have deep knowledge about wudu, but when you ask me about inheritance, I say, look man, I have no idea about inheritance. Would you call me a faqih? No, you wouldn't. A faqih is somebody who is consistently knowledgeable all the time of most things. They have a sense, a level of mastery. They have mastered the subject. You call them faqih. So the difference between Rahman and Rahim is that Rahim is a trait that is consistent all the time. And Rahman is intense, but it could be for a moment. Allah subhanahu wa ta'ala, when He says Ar-Rahman, He shows you how extreme and how unlimited His mercy can be. That even the person who disbelieves in Him and curses Him and burns the Quran and insults His Prophet, Allah gives him oxygen and food and clothing and accommodation. He gives him everything while he is abusing Allah. وَهُمْ يَكْفُرُونَ بِالرَّحْمَانِ. Allah provides for them everything while they disbelieve in Ar-Rahman. He uses His word, His name Ar-Rahman. You may reject, kufr is to hide and to reject something. They may reject and bury Allah subhanahu wa ta'ala, but He still is Rahman for them too. That's Ar-Rahman, Allah's extreme mercy. The animals experience it, the birds experience it, the bacteria in your stomach experience it. They all receive the mercy of Allah. Then you have Ar-Rahim, because someone, if you say Rahman, if I say Ghadban, you might think he was angry for 5 minutes. He was enraged 5 minutes. But if I say Hafidh, you know He's always trustworthy. So when you say Rahim, you know Allah is always merciful. There's one difference. Intense, but sudden. Consistent but firm. Rahim is Allah's mercy that is always consistently there. Rahman is Allah's mercy that is extreme. It's sudden. It is unlimited. You cannot even compute. Your mind cannot even realize how much of Allah's mercy you receive. That's one difference. The second difference about Rahman and Rahim is some scholars mentioned that Rahman is Allah's general mercy which every being experiences. Human, like I said, bird, bacteria, car, vehicle, moving, unmoving. Everybody experiences the mercy of Allah. But Rahim is a special mercy only for the believers. And we're going to talk and ask that question. What is that mercy that Allah has saved just for those who believe? Now, Allah subhanahu wa ta'ala says elsewhere in the Quran, وَكَانَ بِالْمُؤْمِنِينَ رَحِيمًا. This is, uncle has come to a similar ayah, وَبِالْمُؤْمِنِينَ رَؤُوفُ الرَّحِيمِ وَكَانَ بِالْمُؤْمِنِينَ رَحِيمًا. Allah says, especially with the believers, He is Rahim. He is consistently and especially merciful. So you can say Ar-Rahman extremely merciful, Ar-Rahim especially merciful. You can say Ar-Rahman unlimited mercy and Ar-Rahim consistent mercy. This is the way Allah subhanahu wa ta'ala began to introduce us, himself in the Quran. Why is the name Rahman so important? I want to focus on the name Ar-Rahman. Who can tell me what makes the name Ar-Rahman so important? How do we know it's a very special name? It deserves more attention. Ar-Rahmanu ala al-arsh istawa. And? So it was mentioned in this verse? It's the name Allah uses when He describes that He ascended above His throne in a way that befits Him. Okay. Anything else that makes you think this name is important? There's a whole surah. Is there a suratul Malik? Is there a suratul Rahim? Is there a suratul Jabbar in the Quran? No, but there's a surah. Ar-Rahman. A whole surah dedicated to this name. Now, go on. What else? Bismillah, Ar-Rahman, Ar-Rahim. You repeat it in every salah. Who can tell me what else? Okay. Yes. Mm-hmm. Which means? Okay. Ar-Rahman, fas'al bihi khabira. You should ask Allah because He's Ar-Rahman. Now, yes. MashaAllah, very good. This is not a point I thought of. What's your name, Akhi? Sorry? Rufa'i. One of the most beloved names to Allah in children is Abdul Rahman. And that shows the name Ar-Rahman is beloved to Allah. Now, interestingly, the scholars of tafsir, they differed. Is this name an Arabic name or is it a Hebrew name? Because actually, there is the same name in Hebrew, Rahim and Rahman, with a kha instead of a ha. So they said, was this name taken from Hebrew and inserted into Arabic? Was it borrowed? Or is it an originally Arabic word? That being aside, whether it's Hebrew, whether it's Arabic, it is the name of Allah. But interesting point, the Arabs that the Prophet ﷺ was sent to, they did not know this name Rahman. It was unfamiliar to them. How do we know that? وَإِذَا قِيلَ لَهُمُ اسْجُدُوا لِلرَّحْمَنِ قَالُوا وَمَا الرَّحْمَنِ. When they are informed, they are commanded, prostrate to Ar-Rahman, they say, who's Rahman? There's another thing that happened. In the sulh, in the treaty of Hudaybiyah, when the Prophet ﷺ makes an agreement with the disbelievers in Mecca, and Ali ibn Abi Talib begins to write, Bismillahir Rahmanir Rahim. What did the Meccans say? We don't know what Ar-Rahman, we don't know who Ar-Rahman is. This is a name we don't know. Write Bismika Allahumma. So it was a name that was strange to them. Now what effect did this have? We know that the Quran was revealed over 23 years, right? Bits of it in Mecca, in the Meccan period, before Hijrah, before migration, and bits of it in Medina. In the Meccan period, Allah emphasizes this name Ar-Rahman so much. I'll give you one very surprising example. There's a verse, it was revealed in Mecca, and a verse, very similar wording in Medina, but Allah swaps the name. Who can recite for me the verse from Surah Mulk? Why do they not look at the birds in the sky? Okay. أَوَلَمْ يَرَوْا إِلَى الطَّيْرِ فَوْقَهُمْ صَافَّاتِ مَا يُمْسِكُهُنَّ إِلَّا الرَّحْمَنِ. Carefully listen to this. Why do they not look at the birds above them? Nothing holds them up in the air except Ar-Rahman. Now there's another verse in the Quran about the same thing. Surah An-Naml. أَلَمْ يَرَوْا إِلَى الطَّيْرِ مُسَخَّرَاتٍ فِي جَوِّ السَّمَاءِ مَا يُمْسِكُهُنَّ إِلَّا اللَّهِ. Why do they not look, Allah says, at the sky, the birds in the sky above them? Nothing holds them up except Allah. In this ayah, same ayah, He says Ar-Rahman. In that ayah, same ayah, He says Allah. What's the difference? This ayah was revealed in Mecca, Suratul Mulk. The other ayah was revealed in Medina. The surahs that were revealed in Mecca, Allah constantly mentions Ar-Rahman, Ar-Rahman, Ar-Rahman, Ar-Rahman. For example, The surah in the Quran with the most mention of Ar-Rahman is, who knows? Maryam. Ahsant. Excellent, mashallah. I wish I had some Snickers to give our dear brother here, some chocolates. Surah Maryam begins with Allah's rahmah. ذِكْرُ رَحْمَةِ رَبِّكَ عَبْدَهُ زَكَرِيَّا. 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Surah Maryam was revealed where? In Mecca. And Allah's name Ar-Rahman is mentioned in the surah between over 11 times. So many times. Why? Because the Arabs did not know this name. So Allah keeps mentioning this name again and again and again until they get it. Allah is Ar-Rahman. Allah's mercy is unlimited. It's unimaginable. And so this name is constantly repeated in Surah Maryam. And this is an observation not from me, but from Al-Imam Al-Tahir ibn Ashur, rahimahullah, the Tunisian scholar of tafsir. And so the believers in Mecca, they didn't have to pray salah, they didn't have to fast Ramadan, they didn't have to give zakah, no hajj, no obligations, right? Or very few laws. The focus in Mecca was them learning about who is Allah. And the focus in who is Allah was on this name, Ar-Rahman. Why? If you understood Allah is Ar-Rahman, that will change how you treat other people. That will change how you see Allah. And we're going to see that now shortly. What effect does this name have in our daily lives? There's a tradition. A tradition which has been going on for 14 centuries. Which is that whenever a student comes to learn hadith, the statements of the Prophet sallallahu alaihi wasallam, the shaykh is supposed to teach his student the very first hadith that you hear from the shaykh, it has to be one particular hadith. It's a tradition. From the time of the tabi'in till today. Who knows what is this hadith? Not innama al-a'malu bin-niyat. Innama al-a'malu bin-niyat, actions are by their intentions. In the books of hadith, tends to be the first. But when you come to learn from a shaykh, from your teacher, and you ask him, teach me, what did the Prophet ﷺ say? He will teach you the first hadith he heard from his teacher. And the first hadith he heard from his teacher. And the first hadith until Sufyan al-Thawri, rahimahullah, who started this tradition. And that is? Sorry? Lab. You're close.
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2: 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I'm chairman of Luton Council of Faiths.
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14: 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Israel pounds Lebanon despite ceasefire agreement. Death toll hits 3,526. Mangrove forests are healing after decades of human destruction. World first vaccine designed by AI could protect against whole families of virus. UK in most dangerous period I've known, military chief says. Andrew was subletting Royal Lodge cottages, watchdog says. One in four births in England is now emergency caesarean, BBC analysis shows. A-level maths exams marking to be watched closely by regulator after students overwhelmed. And that concludes today's news roundup. Next, the Urdu news with Mukarram Abbas.
15: Inspire FM ki Urdu news ke saath, main hoon Mukarram Abbas. सबसे पहले आज की हेडलाइंस पर एक नज़र। ईरान जंग के मामले पर अमेरिकी हाउस ऑफ कॉमन्स ने प्रेसिडेंट ट्रंप के इख्तियारात महदूद करने की 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
16: Allah ar-rahimuna yarhamukum ar-rahmanu tabaraka wa ta'ala. Those who are merciful to others will receive mercy from the most merciful. If you are merciful to others, Allah will be merciful to you. Irhamu man fil ard, be merciful to those on the earth. Yarhamkum aw yarhamukum man fis sama, the one in the heavens will have mercy on you. Why is this the first hadith we should know? Because sometimes people learn Islamic knowledge and it makes them angry, it makes them divisive, it makes them attack others. Mubtada, fasiq, dal, kafir, jahannam. But if this is the first hadith you learned in your whole life, the first thing you heard your teacher say, "Ar-rahimuna yarhamuhumur rahman," people who are merciful to others, Allah will have mercy on them. The way you take knowledge and the way you express your knowledge and the way you act on your knowledge will be completely different. You'll be focused, how can I make this mercy of Allah fill this earth until it reaches the fish in the sea? And that is why in the hadith about seeking knowledge, the Prophet says, حَتَّى الْحِيْتَانُ فِي الْبَحْرِ لَتَسْتَغْفِرُ لِطَالِبِ الْعِلْمِ. Even the fish in the sea make dua for forgiveness of the seeker of knowledge. Because your mercy reaches the fish in the sea. Even the environment, you look after the environment. You don't throw trash on the road because you know this plastic is going to reach the sea. And because of that, the fish make dua for you. Knowledge is supposed to fill you with rahmah for other people. If it fills you with hatred and division and bigotry and attacking, you didn't take knowledge. You took shahawat, you took desires. You took something which filled you with worse. If the knowledge is not filling you with mercy, this is not the knowledge of Allah subhanahu wa ta'ala. This is some other knowledge. You have to go and find the right knowledge. هذا علم لا ينفع. This is knowledge that doesn't benefit you. And so, going back to the main point, Ar-Rahman, Ar-Rahim. Allah subhanahu wa ta'ala, He calls Himself Ar-Rahman, the one of unlimited mercy. And this is where a question may arise. Does Allah, if Allah subhanahu wa ta'ala is the most merciful, what about all the pain that I have in my life? What about all the difficulty that I have in my life? Is Allah subhanahu wa ta'ala still ar-Rahman in that moment? Is this still part of His mercy? When Ayyub alayhi salam, you have an answer? Go on. So we're good. Allah subhanahu wa ta'ala, when He tests us, when He gives us difficulty, trials, He uses that to raise our rank in the afterlife. So it's still a form of His mercy. Very good answer. Let us look at in the Quran, how did the prophets deal with their trials and this name, Ar-Rahman specifically. Ayyub alayhi salam. Ayyub alayhi salam has a horrible illness. It paralyzes him for years. It paralyzes him for years. One of the worst illnesses possible. And when he makes dua to Allah, he says, رَبِّ إِنِّي مَسَّنِيَ الضُّرُّ وَأَنْتَ أَرْحَمُ الرَّاحِمِينَ. Oh Allah, illness has struck me and You are the most merciful. How? In his illness, in his cancer, in his leprosy, in his paralysis, he can't move, he can't breathe, there's boils all over his skin. How does he see Allah as أَرْحَمُ الرَّاحِمِينَ? It's not about the illness, it's about how you look at the illness. It's not about the debt, it's about how you look at the loan. It's not about the divorce, it's how do you see the divorce. It's not about the death that you experience, it's how do you see the death. You can see everything as a rahmah from Allah if you just wear the right glasses. You know somebody wearing sunglasses? Everything is dark in this room. Even if red color, green, yellow, everything is black. Right? There is rahmah glasses that we have to wear. So we can see everything as a rahmah from Allah. Ayyub alayhi salam. He doesn't say, Allah, you struck me with this illness. Why did you give me this? He says, Rabbi, massani ad-dur. Harm has touched me. Not you, harm has touched me. He never attributes the harm to Allah. Wa anta arhamur rahimin. How is Allah merciful? Allah's mercy is not just in healing him. Allah's mercy was also in making him ill. Because when Allah made him ill, he realized the value of his health. Isn't it true? Who here in this room knows somebody that passed away in COVID? You can put your hands up. Brother, who passed away? Your uncle passed away. Two uncles passed away. What about you, brother? Who passed away? Sorry? Father? A friend? Friend. Your grandfather. May Allah have mercy on all of them. Amen. When a grandfather passes away, when an uncle passes away, when a friend passes away, then we realize we could have done more. Right? We didn't call them enough. We could have spent more time with them. When Allah subhanahu wa ta'ala takes away things we own, things we value, we realize I should value it more. In this there is a rahmah. Because if He hadn't taken it away, we would have never realized. We would have never treated them well. We would have never sought forgiveness from Allah. So when Allah takes something away, it doesn't mean He's being harsh. It doesn't mean He's punishing you. It means He's having mercy on you. This is one way to see it. Another way to see it. Allah subhanahu wa ta'ala never gave it to you in the first place. I'll give you an example how to think in this way. Urwa ibn Zubair. Does anybody know who's Urwa ibn Zubair? Son of Zubair ibn al-Awwam, from the Tabi'een, from the generation after the Prophet's companions. And Urwa ibn Zubair, radiallahu anhu, is one of the greatest scholars of Islam. He was a close student of Aisha, his aunt. Always in Sahih al-Bukhari, in the hadith collections, you'll see an Urwa and Aisha. Urwa, he narrates from Aisha all the time. Now Urwa ibn Zubair, one day, he's called, the caliph calls him to Damascus, to the

away one. Allah gave me 7 sons and he only took away one. This, they call this type of thinking the glass half full. When you have a cup of water and it's half full, there's 2 ways to see it. You say, look, my glass is half empty. It's a negative way of seeing it. You say, the glass is half full, alhamdulillah. Today, someone messaged me. He said, I don't know why Allah is doing this to me. I used to have a net worth, properties worth £3 million. And this happened. Now my property is only worth £1 million. Why has Allah punished me? First I thought, if only he realized how many people here would love to have £1 million. He's complaining about his £1 million worth of property. Imagine. Because we compare to yesterday, we don't compare to zero. When you lose an eye, we say, subhanAllah, I had 2 eyes, now I lost one. But the positive way of looking at it is, subhanAllah, Allah could have given me no eyes, but he still gave me one. Positive. The glass is half full. I said to him, Habibi, imagine this. Imagine today you woke up and you had no money in your bank account and Allah put £1 million in there. How do you feel now? He said, wow, I feel very rich. I said, yes, you are very rich. If you want, you can come to Masjid al-Furqan and maybe you can distribute the wealth if you get bored of it. Yes, many people will be excited to have it. Imagine you have nothing and Allah gave you everything you have. You feel rich. This attitude is in the hadith of the Prophet sallallahu alayhi wasallam in Sunan al-Tirmidhi. He says, "Man asbaha minkum aminan fi sirbihi, mu'afan fi jasadihi, yamliku quta yawmihi fakaannama hizat lahu ad-dunya bihadhafiriha." Whoever wakes up in the morning, you wake up in the morning, you rub your eyes. You're safe in your shelter. You have a roof. Mu'afan fi jasadihi, you have health in your body, you're alive. يَمْلِكُ قُوتَ يَوْمِ, you have enough food just for today. The Prophet says, if these things happen, you have a roof, you have health, you have food for today, you are the king of the world. It is like the whole world has been given to you. You have everything. What more do you need? Why are you worrying about tomorrow? The food for tomorrow is written from Allah subhanahu wa ta'ala. It will come. You see, we have become subject to such a different attitude of looking at the rahmah of Allah. We become overthinkers. We want everything planned, everything sorted, the kids' college, university education, saved for, everything saved, hoarded, investments, everything. Allah, the Prophet sallallahu alaihi wasallam teaches, think as though you have nothing and Allah made you rich. That is the meaning in Surah Al-Duha. And where do we learn this from, this attitude from? Surah Al-Rahman. Who can tell me which ayah keeps repeating in Surah Al-Rahman? فَبِأَيِّ آلَاءِ رَبِّكُمَا تُكَذِّبَانِ. This is the homework. Before next week, go home. Read Surah Al-Rahman with its meanings. Think carefully. What is Allah saying to you about Al-Rahman? What does it mean to appreciate Al-Rahman? فَبِأَيِّ آلَاءِ رَبِّكُمَا تُكَذِّبَانِ. Which of the blessings of Allah will you both deny? Who's you both? Sorry? Humankind and jinnkind. Now, beautiful situation. When this surah is revealed, the Prophet ﷺ goes to his companions and he recites to them the whole surah. Ar-Rahman wa'allama al-Qur'an, khalaqa al-insana 'allamahu al-bayan. And he recites till the end of the surah. Fasakatu, he sees them, they're quiet. He says, what is this reaction? I recited this surah to the jinn and their reaction was better than you guys. Authentic hadith in Surah Al-Tirmidhi. I recited Surah Al-Rahman to the jinn and their reaction was better than you guys. Every time I said, فَبِأَيِّ آلَاءِ رَبِّكُمَا تُكَذِّبَانِ, they said, oh Allah, we will never reject your blessings. Allahumma laka alhamd. Every time I said it, they couldn't help themselves. But human being, وَكَانَ الْإِنسَانُ أَكْثَرَ شَيْءٍ جَدَلًا. Human beings are argumentative. Human beings are weak. Human beings are foolish. They're petty. They don't appreciate Allah's blessings. وَقَلِيلٌ مِنْ عِبَادِيَ الشَّكُورِ. Allah says, how few of my believers, my slaves, are grateful. Part of understanding Allah is Ar-Rahman is to look in the world around you and to see Allah's mercy everywhere. Allah says in the Quran, فَانْظُرْ إِلَىٰ آثَارِ رَحْمَةِ اللَّهِ. Go and look and search for the effects, the traces of Allah's mercy.
كيف يحيي الأرض بعد موتها.

0: Look at how Allah revives the dead earth and He gives it life. Someone who understands the name Ar-Rahman, they don't look at the world like anybody else. Number one, when they have tests, we said, they look at a glass half full. Subhanallah, I woke up this morning, I had no clothes. Now Allah gave me one thobe and an overcoat. I am blessed. They don't think about the rest of the wardrobe. They don't compare themselves to others. They imagine, I have nothing, Allah enriched me. This is Ar-Rahman. The second thing, they look carefully at the world that Allah created. Nature, plants, animals, and they look for the mercy of Allah in all of these. Because in a hadith in Bukhari and Muslim, the Prophet sallallahu alayhi wasallam said, when Allah created the heavens and the earth, Allah ordered the pen to write that I am going to give portion of my mercy. I'm going to divide this mercy into 100 parts. 99 of them I'm going to keep with me, and one I'm going to give in this dunya. And this 1% of Allah's, this mercy, that this portion of Allah's mercy, 1% of it is all the mercy in the world. Every mother, how much mercy they have for their child. And every animal, how much mercy they have for their children. And every plant, all the mercy we see in the world is just 1% of this mercy Allah created for us. And the other 99% is saved for the afterlife. Imagine, all the mercy in this world is just one part, and there's 99 saved for the afterlife. Say again? Allah's mercy upon us is over and above the 1%. The 1% is our mercy for each other. Animals, plants, human beings. Allah's mercy is unlimited. What's the evidence that Allah's mercy is unlimited? That's Allah's blessings. Ahsant. This is why, Sheikh, I need you in the front, Sheikh. As-sabiqoon. وَرَحْمَتِي وَسِعَتْ كُلَّ شَيْءٍ. Allah says, my mercy has encompassed everything. Everything receives Allah's mercy. So Allah has a general mercy that encompasses everything, and Allah has a specific mercy. Now, how does a believer see Ar-Rahman, the effects of Ar-Rahman in the world around him? When you watch nature documentaries, and you see how so many animals are born inside an eggshell. Why weren't they born into the open? Who protected them in the eggshell? Rahmah from Allah. They have to crack the eggshell when they're ready. Why didn't Allah create human beings outside? Why did He create them inside? Protected. Rahmah from Allah subhanahu wa ta'ala. When you look at the earth, the soil, it's dead, it doesn't move, it doesn't operate, but from this comes living plants. They provide fruit, different colors. Rahmah from Allah Azza wa Jal. Allah could have given us all the food with the same taste. Even the tea that we enjoy. Yes? If you go nearby, you'll find some very nice Somali tea. Highly recommend. If you go to some parts, you'll find Karak tea. It's an Indian tea. If you go other parts, you find Adani tea. Just in tea, you have so many flavors. Why didn't Allah make all the tea taste the same? Rahmah from Allah. When you look at people, so many different shapes and sizes. Rahmah from Allah Azza wa Jal. If you don't get along with one, you can get along with the other. It's fine. Rahmah from Allah Azza wa Jal. And from Allah's rahmah is He gave rahmah within us for each other. Allah describes His rahmah in nature, very often in the Quran. وَمِن رَحْمَتِهِ جَعَلَ لَكُمُ اللَّيْلَ وَالنَّهَارِ لِتَسْكُنُوا فِيهِ وَلِتَبْتَغُوا مِن فَضْلِهِ وَلَعَلَّكُمْ تَشْكُرُونَ. Allah asked this question in Surah Al-Qasas. He says, imagine Allah gave you nighttime forever, no daytime, always dark. Who's going to give you light for you to do your daily activities? Then He says, imagine Allah gave you daytime all the time, permanently, it's always sunny. I know the British will be very happy, we need a bit of sun, right? Allah says, imagine it was always sunny. There was no nighttime ever for you to rest and relax. Who would give you night? Min rahmatihi, from Allah's mercy, you get day and you get night. See, this is part of Allah's rahmah. If we want to appreciate Allah's rahmah, we have to start looking at nature. Take a trip to the Peak District. Watch a documentary about nature. Go and see the creation of Allah and think, what is this beauty that Allah has made? Yes. Go, Bismillah. That's a rahmah from Allah. He's saying, When a mother experiences contractions and pain and kicking of the child in the stomach and, you know, all of this stuff that's happening, if any other person received this treatment from someone, you would kick them out. You know, you'd have a fight with them. But the moment the child is born, the mother's crying. The mother's filled with love for this child. That's a rahmah from Allah. It could have been different. Whenever you see anything in this world, imagine it could have been different. Allah could have made it a different way. All the fruits could have tasted the same. All the imams could have sounded the same. All the teas could have been the same. Mothers could have hated their children. Husbands could have hated their wives. People could have been all uniform like robots. Every element of this world is a form of rahmah from Allah Azza wa Jal. When you start to see this, you are fulfilling Allah's command. فَانْظُرْ إِلَىٰ أَثَارِ رَحْمَةِ اللَّهِ. Go and look. Allah commands us. Go and look with your eyes. And go and find where are all the effects of Allah's mercy in the world around you. If you don't appreciate it, you have not appreciated who is Ar-Rahman. Look at Surah Ar-Rahman. Most of the verses in Surah Ar-Rahman are about what? Allah's creation. In the Quran, there is something that is always called Rahmah, the greatest form of Allah's mercy. Who can tell me what is the greatest form of Allah's mercy upon His creation? What is the greatest form of Allah's mercy for us? You get to see Allah subhanahu wa ta'ala on the Day of Judgment. I mean in this dunya. Just existing is not the greatest form of Allah's mercy. Because the kafir also gets this. There is a special mercy only for us in this world. I'm talking Jannah. In this world. Islam, Iman, the Quran. This is the special mercy only for us. Allah says in the Quran.
1: يا قوم أرأيتم إن كنت على بينة من ربي.
0: The prophets, they say to the people, oh people, can't you see if Allah has given me clear guidance?
1: وآتاني رحمة من عنده.
0: And He gave me a rahmah from Him. What is this rahmah? Is it Somali tea? Is it capsicum? Is it shawarma? What rahmah is the prophet talking about? That Allah gave a special rahmah only for him? It is guidance. Ad-deen, al-iman, al-islam. Do you know why this is the greatest rahmah from Allah? Why is this the greatest mercy from Allah? Because you might think to yourself, if Allah has a special mercy for the believers, because when Allah says in the Quran, وَرَحْمَتِي وَسِعَتْ كُلَّ شَيْءٍ, my mercy has encompassed everything. فَسَأَكْتُبُهَا لِلَّذِينَ يَتَّقُونَ, but I will make it especially for the believers. What is the special mercy? In this world, there is a special mercy from Allah. The special mercy from Allah in this world is that Allah makes this world like a Jannah for you. You might be tired, you might be hungry, you might be in debt. You might be divorced, you might be alone, you might be in pain. But because of this guidance from the Quran, you feel like you are enjoying this life. This is a rahmah from Allah Azza wa Jal. Compare yourself. Celebrities, they have all the material goods in this world, but they commit suicide. Every day of their life is a miserable, depressing existence. It's depressing. They have everything, but they don't live a life of rahmah.
1: وَمَنْ أَعْرَضَ عَنْ ذِكْرِي فَإِنَّ لَهُ مَعِيشَةً ضَنْكَ.
0: Allah says, whoever turns away from remembering me, they will live a miserable life. The greatest rahmah of Allah upon us believers is this guidance He sent from the sky.
1: وَنُنَزِّلُ مِنَ الْقُرْآنِ مَا هُوَ شِفَاءٌ وَرَحْمَةٌ لِلْمُؤْمِنِينَ.
0: Allah says, we reveal from this Quran that which is a healing, a therapy, a medicine, and a mercy only for the believers. Why is it a mercy only for the believers? What about the disbelievers? Because the believers are the one who take this Quran and they want to follow it. They take this Quran and they understand it. This Quran makes them see the glass half full. They are always happy. عَجَبًا لِأَمْرِ الْمُؤْمِنِ إِنَّ أَمْرَهُ كُلَّهُ خَيْرٍ. As the Prophet says, how amazing is life for a believer. He sees everything as good. If something bad happens to him, he's patient and it's better, it's good for him. And if something good happens to him, he's grateful and it's good for him. They see everything as the glass is half full. Living this kind of a life is like experiencing Jannah in this world. Because trust me, there's other people, they don't express gender like you. I'll give you a very real statistic. A very real statistic. 1 in 10 people have thought of or have attempted suicide. 1 in 10 people. How many people in this room? 60, 70 people. 10% of everybody in the world have thought about killing themselves. Why? 2 centuries ago, in Europe and in most of the world, they decided they don't need God anymore. Most of the Christians stopped believing in God. When you live a life like that without Allah subhanahu wa ta'ala, it is a miserable life. You are empty. You may have everything in this world, but you will feel empty. Anybody know how much time I have left? Half an hour. Finish. Sorry? How much time? Okay. 27 minutes, inshallah. I won't take till 27 minutes, don't worry. Coming, I'm wrapping up, don't worry. The disbeliever, life is meaningless. If something bad happens to them, they have no explanation. That's why they call it the problem of evil. Anything bad is a big problem for them. It doesn't make sense. But for us, when something happens, we know Allah subhanahu wa ta'ala, behind this test, there is something good. We see Ar-Rahman. Musa and Khidr. Now imagine, look at this story. They are 2 orphans. They have no money and their father has passed away. How do they see their life? Eventually, Musa and Khidr, alayhim as-salam, they go and they uncover that underneath a tree and underneath a wall, there is inheritance their father left for them. When Khidr is telling this story to Musa, he says, وَأَمَّا الْجِدَارُ
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13: Your loved ones haven't left you. They're just waiting for you. Losing someone you love can feel final. But what if the bond isn't truly severed? What if you can still reach them? Even beyond this world, there's a way to stay connected, a link that death was never meant to break. In the time of the Prophet sallallahu alaihi wasallam, there was a young man named Bishr ibn al-Bara from Banu Salama, and he passed away leaving his mother extremely distraught. So she comes to the Prophet sallallahu alaihi wasallam and she says, "Ya Rasulullah, those of Banu Salama who continue to die, can I send greetings to my son Bishr with them?" And the Prophet ﷺ responded and said, "Yes, I swear by he in whose hand is my soul, Ya Bishr, the deceased know one another like birds upon a branch." And after that, no one would die from Banu Salama except that Bishr would go try to catch them quickly before they die and would say, "Iqra ala Bishrin as-salam," convey my salam to my son Bishr. I always tell people who lose their loved ones, think of yourselves merely at a station, and your loved one has gone one station ahead. They just don't have phone service, so you can't call them, but they're waiting for you, inshallah. And you do actually still have some form of connection to them. They still celebrate your accomplishments when it reaches them, especially when they're accomplishments of the deen. And yes, they're still wondering who got married. Abu Ayyub radiallahu ta'ala anhu said that when the soul of a believer is taken, the other believers rush to him to say, "What happened to so-and-so? What happened to so-and-so? Hal tazawwaja fulan? Did so-and-so get married yet?" And they're not just waiting to hear your news there. They're still enjoying your visits here. Al-Fadl ibn Muwaffaq rahimahullah, who actually was the cousin of Sufyan ibn Uyayna rahimahullah, he said that when my father died, I became extremely sad. And I used to visit his grave every day, but then as time went on, I started going less frequently. Then one day, I went to sleep after sitting at his grave, and I had a dream in which I saw my father's grave split open. And it appeared as though he was sitting alone in his grave, wrapped in his shroud, showing the signs of the dead. So I began to weep when I saw him. And he said, "Ya Bunayya, ma abta'a bika anni," my son, why have you stopped coming to see me? So I replied, "You know when I visit you?" And he said, "I know every single time you visit me. And when you used to visit me frequently, I would be comforted by your presence and I would be delighted by it." And he said, "Even my neighbors in the graveyard would feel joy because of your dua." And even if you can't visit, your duas and your deeds for your loved ones are far greater than any gifts you could have given them in this life. You were given life in the womb of your mother, and now you can give life to her grave with your dua. It may be that your father once furnished your home here, and now you can furnish his home there with deeds on his behalf. And just as your parents used to spend everything on you, now you can spend on them too. And if they could speak to you, that's all they would ask for. Aisha radiallahu anha says that a man came to the Prophet sallallahu alaihi wasallam and said, "My mother passed away, and I believe that if she could still speak, she would give charity. So can I do so on her behalf?" And the Prophet ﷺ said, "Of course." And this isn't just for your parents, but for all of your loved ones. And as we think about what makes the next station comforting, it's not just knowing that they're waiting ahead of us, but hopefully they would have received the gifts that we sent before we even got there. And for the one who had no believing family waiting at that station, you will still have the best of the family that you chose in their place. The Prophet sallallahu alaihi wasallam and his sahaba, who are now your new family. Which, by the way, do we get new family in the barzakh? One of the du'as that we make for the deceased is, wa abdilhu daran khayran min dari, wa ahlan khayran min ahli, wa zawjan khayran min zawji. Replace him with a home better than his home, with a family better than his family, and with a mate better than his mate. Mulla Ali Qari, rahimahullah, says that family here means that these are the unique companions of the barzakh. Other scholars said that this isn't a replacement of the individuals, but a replacement of any tensions or bad character that remains back in this dunya. So basically, a family reunion without all the family drama that consumes so much of our joy in this life. And other scholars say it's all the old and new family that we expect in our new homes in Jannah bi-idhnillah. In any case, your relationship with those you love doesn't end with their departure from this world. Every dua, every act of charity, every moment that you dedicate to their memory is a lifeline that transcends the grave. You can still be their light, their support, and their connection to what's coming next. But whether it's your parents, your ancestors, your children and siblings, or your friends, we all look forward to reuniting with those whom we loved in this dunya, even if we didn't get to live with them. Perhaps you can't perceive the commentary because you can't see your audience. And that's because you're human and you're still in dunya. Our perception as human beings is actually very limited compared to the creation around us. Think about an eagle that can see 8 times better than us, meaning they could see a rabbit from 3 kilometers away. You have bees that can see in ultraviolet light, which means they can see patterns on flowers that we don't even know exist. You have cats that can see in light levels 6 times lower than what humans can even detect. And then you have sharks that can smell a single drop of blood in 25 gallons of water. What if we could see, smell, and hear like those creatures? And think about when the Prophet ﷺ says, when you listen to the crowing of the rooster, ask Allah for his favor as that rooster just saw an angel. And when you listen to the braying of the donkey, seek refuge in Allah from the shaytan, for that donkey has just seen a shaytan. He also said that all of these creatures hear the punishment of the grave except for us. Allah spares us out of mercy. I want you to think about how hard it is to function now when we hear the cries of the dying through our screens. Imagine if we could hear the cries of the actual dead from the cemeteries. Think about if we could hear our own family and friends who have passed away maybe shouting from their graves. We would be completely paralyzed. And that mercy of Allah isn't even just for the barzakh. Like, would we really be able to sit in a social setting if Allah increased our vision to be able to see the particles floating in the air every time someone sneezes? Or the dust mites all around us crawling like insects? So Allah gives us the perfect senses to get to know Him and at perfect resolutions. And that's why the Prophet ﷺ said, أُوصِيكَ أَن تَسْتَحِي مِنَ اللَّهِ تَعَالَى كَمَا تَسْتَحِي مِنَ الرَّجُلِ الصَّالِحِ مِنْ قَوْمِكَ. Be shy of Allah like you would from a righteous person from your people. You can see people, and you know how differently you would act if a righteous person was with you 24/7 watching you with a camera, or especially in physical presence. But Allah, who is greater than any righteous man, sees you all the time. And so as you think about the audience of your stage, don't forget the greatest of your unseen audience, Allah. Everyone else in the crowd should be connected back to Allah in order for them to matter to you. Now, what's on display in this great spectacle is not your body or your athletic abilities. It's your soul and what it inclines towards. In the crowd, there are angels that are watching you and cheering you on, alongside devils that are heckling you. You might even have a fan among the angels, but their cheers are not just shouting and clapping, but they chant du'as of forgiveness for you instead. وَيَسْتَغْفِرُونَ لِمَنْ فِي الْأَرْضِ. But there are also the creatures of the jinn, amongst them the shayateen. Some of them have loud conversations right next to you that you can't hear at all. And Allah says, إِنَّهُ يَرَاكُمْ هُوَ وَقَبِيلُهُ مِنْ حَيْثُ لَا تَرَوْنَهُمْ. Surely He and His troops see you from where you cannot see them. And those devils aren't just heckling you from the outside. They flow through you based on how much access you allow them. It's a relentless battle for you. And you have to learn to tune out the noise every day. See, the more you seek Allah subhanahu wa ta'ala, the volume of the shaitan goes down and you can hear the angels prompting you instead. SubhanAllah, imagine being muhadda, one who is as if he is spoken to by the angels, like Umar radiallahu ta'ala anhu. Whereas most people are mutawaswas, which means they're constantly subjected to the whispers of shaitan. Because just like your social media algorithm changes in accordance with your desires, so does your soul algorithm. So if you're seeking Allah, you'll start seeing and hearing accordingly, and vice versa. And then you'll come to realize it's not just angels and devils. The entire world, from the elephants and ants on land to the fish in the sea, are chanting your forgiveness when you're seeking Allah's pleasure. But as Allah says, لَا تَفْقَهُونَ تَسْبِيحَهُمْ. You don't perceive how they glorify Allah, or perhaps how they seek forgiveness for you. On the other hand, you also can't really tell how everything from the angels to the insects can become naturally averse to you because of a sin you've committed or intend to commit. That doesn't mean that every animal that doesn't like you hates you on the basis of your sins. All of this just means that just like how in the barzakh, everyone can see your soul beyond your body, there are already unseen elements in this world interacting with your soul as the primary version of you. So for example, your soul has a smell that it emits to other creatures. Sufyan rahimahullah was asked, how do the angels know if a person has a bad or a good intention? And he replied saying that when a person intends to do good, the angels perceive the smell of musk coming out of him. Whereas if he intends to do evil, they smell this wretched odor coming out of him. Even the earth itself, Allah subhanahu wa ta'ala says, فَمَا بَكَتْ عَلَيْهِمُ السَّمَاءُ وَالْأَرْضُ, that there are those who have no heaven or earth to cry for them. Ibn Abbas radiallahu anhuma said that for the believer, the heavens and the earth weep because of the good influences they would leave behind. He said, تَتْكِ الْأَرْضُ عَلَى الْمُؤْمِنِ أَرْبَعِينَ صَبَاحًا. The earth would weep over a believer for 40 days. On the other hand, the Prophet sallallahu alaihi wasallam, when describing the foul stench from the place of the earth of the evil person when he dies, literally took a cloth and put it over his nose to describe how bad that soul would smell. But the fragrance of the believer would spark the curiosity even of the angels in the heavens. They would say, where is that beautiful smell coming from? And yes, they too all witnessed the oppression on earth. Was it not that when Ibrahim alayhi salam was thrown in the fire that the angels waited desperately for the command to put the fire out? And that even the frogs tried to carry water in their mouths to extinguish that fire? But Allah had a plan telling the fire itself to be cool and peaceful for Ibrahim. Did the Messenger of Allah sallallahu alaihi wasallam not say that the angels have their wings spread over Ash-Sham, which is the area of the world most noted for oppression right now? And to the angels, we are not just numbers. You know, subhanAllah, I think of this narration of Imam Ahmad rahimahullah when he was being tortured. There was a man who said, I thought about Imam Ahmad, his patience as he was being whipped and how he showed all the strength in spite of his physical weakness. Then I wept. And then that night, I saw in my sleep as if a voice was calling out to me saying, if only you could see the angels in the skies boasting about him while he was being beaten. I said, and did the angels know of Ahmad's beatings? The voice responded, there wasn't a single angel in the heavens except that it has witnessed over him while he was being beaten. How many angels witnessed the burning of the young Hafiz of Quran named Sha'ban in Gaza? They know what we're going through. Everyone around us does. But do you know who also gets our news? Our loved ones in the barzakh. Sadaqa ibn Sulaiman al-Ja'fari said that, I once did something detestable, which I came to regret after the death of my father. I committed a sin, and then I saw my dead father in a dream where he said to me, my son, I could not have been happier when we considered your deeds to be those of the righteous. However, I was highly ashamed of you on one occasion. So do not disgrace me again in front of the other believers who are also dead. His neighbor said that every day after that, we would hear Sadaqa making dua from his home every single night in his qiyam. O rectifier of the righteous, O guide of the misguided, and O merciful to the sinners, grant me a beautiful return to you from which I never returned back to what caused me shame.
14: In one narration by Anas radiallahu ta'ala anhu, the Prophet said, your deeds are presented to your close relatives who have passed away. If your deeds are good, they celebrate. And if they're not good, they say, Allahumma la tumithum hatta tahdiyahum kama hadaytana. Oh Allah, do not cause them to die until you have guided them, just as you had guided us. This is the wish of the righteous before us. And our news reaches them without the propaganda of the devils. And I wonder how the news of the free Palestine and Al-Aqsa will be received by all of the shuhada before, inshaAllah. I wonder how happy Khadija radiallahu anha was to hear about Fatih Mecca. And I also wonder how the Prophet feels about our efforts, or lack thereof, today. It's narrated that Abbad ibn Abbad once visited Ibrahim ibn Salih rahimahullah while he was the Emir of Palestine. And Ibrahim said to him, advise me. So Abbad said to him, your deeds are presented to the dead, and amongst them, the Prophet sallallahu alaihi wasallam. On that alone, Ibrahim wept until his beard was soaked with his tears. I wonder what it was like when Ibrahim died, and maybe he met the Prophet sallallahu alaihi wasallam himself. See, entering the barzakh is like going backstage after it's all over, or meeting the spectators and hearing what they were saying about you all along. But you don't want to wait till then to figure it out. Ask yourself now, who are you to all of those who are watching you? What does the Prophet think about you right now? What does he think about the state of our ummah? Is it the angels who boast about you, or the devils who boast about what they've done to you? And what do the dead say about you? What have your loved ones who have preceded you into the barzakh heard about your deeds? Do they have a different opinion about you than all of those around you now? What's your reputation in a realm you have yet to enter?
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1: With him are the keys of the unseen, the treasures that none knoweth but he. 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Not a leaf doth fall, but with his knowledge. There is not a grain in the darkness or depths of the earth, nor anything fresh or dry, green or withered, but it is inscribed in a record clear to those who can read.

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2: And there is a tradition in which the Prophet ﷺ said that God has 100 parts of mercy. 99 he has retained in his presence, and one part he has allowed to descend to the dunya. And it is that one part that a mother nurses her child with, that the mare raises her hoof from stepping on her foal. So every act of mercy in this world is only from that one part. And the 99 have been, remain in the divine presence for the day of judgment.
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9: Bismillah wa alhamdulillah wa salatu wa salamu ala rasulillahi wa ala alihi wa sahbihi ajma'in. Inshallah, continuing with our series on the life of the Prophet sallallahu alayhi wa sallam, a seerah to Nabawiyyah, the prophetic biography. In the previous sessions that we had, we've been off for a couple of weeks due to just travel, and I guess a lot of folks were also probably on holidays, but I was traveling, so I wasn't able to make it the last couple of weeks. But we're picking back up this week, inshallah. Where we had left off was that the Prophet of Allah, sallallahu alaihi wasallam, we had spent quite a few weeks quite a few sessions talking about the hijrah, the migration of the Prophet ﷺ from Mecca to Medina, and the whole process of that and the experiences that the Prophet ﷺ had during the course of that journey, and a lot of the lessons that we can learn from a lot of those experiences. And then where we last left off was that the Prophet ﷺ had arrived in the city of Quba, which was, to better understand, what you could consider a suburb of Medina. And the Prophet ﷺ had arrived there. And the Prophet ﷺ had used that opportunity to establish a masjid there in Quba, and also to establish the bonds of brotherhood between the Muhajirun and the Ansar. And a lot of the initial community discourse had taken place at that time. The previous session, we actually talked quite a bit about the Prophet ﷺ's vision and strategy for developing and building of a community. What we'll be talking about this particular week is that the Prophet ﷺ, after spending, and I mentioned the variety of different narrations which talk about how many days the Prophet ﷺ spent in Quba, but the more sound, if you will, account, and that is the opinion of Imam Bukhari, what he's given preference to as well, and that is that the Prophet ﷺ spent 12 days at the place of Quba, and then Friday morning after praying Salatul Fajr in Quba, the Prophet ﷺ set out to move towards the city of Medina, Al-Madinatul Munawwara. Now, you have to understand that, you know, even at that time, this, you know, Medina being a lot smaller, and them, of course, traveling on foot or by camel. The Prophet ﷺ was actually traveling by camel. And it's even discussed which camel this was. But majority of the scholars of Sirah and Hadith say that the camel, it was the one by the name of Qaswa, Al-Qaswa. So the Prophet ﷺ was riding this camel. So we understand that traveling by camel from Quba to Medina would take a little bit longer than maybe what we're accustomed to, what we're used to. But what you have to factor in, what you have to take into account, is that the Prophet ﷺ is not traveling by himself. It's not just him and Abu Bakr radiallahu anhu. And in fact, some of the accounts say that Abu Bakr radiallahu anhu was riding on the camel of the Prophet ﷺ. They were riding together. But there was the entire community was walking along with them. And in fact, the scene is described within the books of Sirah and Hadith that as the Prophet ﷺ was riding this camel, literally hundreds of men surrounded the camel of the Prophet ﷺ and were walking along with him. So this was not just a journey or traveling from one location to another. This was a procession. An entire procession was moving. So it was a very slow, deliberate journey from the Masjid of Quba to what would eventually be designated as Al-Masjid al-Nabawi al-Sharif, the Prophet's Mosque in Medina sallallahu alayhi wa sallam. So this whole procession is taking place, a slow, elaborate journey from point A to point B. Now, on the way, basically, once they eventually set out from Quba and they started moving, it was time for Dhuhr on the way. And so the Prophet of Allah sallallahu alaihi wasallam stopped in a neighborhood of Banu Salim. The Prophet sallallahu alaihi wasallam stopped in the neighborhood of Banu Salim, and it says fi batni al-wadi. It was kind of like a spot in between some of the mountains there around Medina, or right at the outskirts of Medina, and it was a neighborhood of Banu Salim. I'm going to talk a little bit more in the coming sessions, a whole discussion, elaborate. We'll just take one session to talk about the layout of Medina. What was the geographical layout of Medina? What was the social structure, the economic system that was prevalent in Medina? And how was Medina exactly laid out? But what you can understand right now is that there were basically 9 neighborhoods that Medina was made up of. So think of them again as like major subdivisions that we would have, like Andalus, right over here. For people listening, I'm not talking about Spain, Andalus, I'm talking about Andalus in Irving, Texas. So think of like a neighborhood or a subdivision. So Medina was carved out into these 9 major neighborhoods, 9 subdivisions. And these belong to different tribes and different families within those tribes. And some of them even belong to the Jews of Medina, specifically Banu Qaynuqa. They were resident within Medina, And the other two Jewish tribes, Banu Nadir, were a couple of miles north of Medina, and Banu Qurayza were a couple of miles south of Medina. But like I said, we'll talk more in detail later. So the Prophet ﷺ is traveling and he's in the neighborhood of Banu Salim when the time of Dhuhr comes. So this was Friday, this was a Jumu'ah. If you recall, if you remember, we talked about this a few sessions ago, that the Prophet ﷺ had instructed Mus'ab bin Umayr radiallahu ta'ala anhu and As'ad bin Zurara. As'ad bin Zurara was one of the leaders of the Ansar and one of the leaders of the community, the Nuqaba, the Prophet ﷺ had appointed in Medina. So he was the organizer. Mus'ab bin Umayr was the preacher that the Prophet ﷺ had sent, and he had instructed them to institute Friday prayer, Salatul Jumu'ah. So this was something that was already going on. So the Prophet ﷺ stopped here in the neighborhood of Banu Salim and said, we will pray Jumu'ah here. And they conducted the Jumu'ah prayer and the Prophet ﷺ gave the khutbah there. There are some accounts of what he talked about in the khutbah. They're not very authentically narrated, so I'm not relating the entire khutbah here. Majority of the scholars of seerah usually do not mention that khutbah because it's not very authentically narrated. But from those weak narrations, the Prophet of Allah ﷺ talked about the prioritizing the life of the hereafter over the life of this world. This was the khutbah of the Prophet ﷺ. He talked about how human beings will experience these two realms, dunya and akhirah. And he talked about what is the dunya when compared to the akhirah, and what is the magnitude and the greatness of the hereafter when you compare it to the temporal nature of the life of this world. And then the Prophet ﷺ emphasized and encouraged the companions to prioritize the hereafter over the life of this world. And it was a very short, brief khutbah, even if you take those weak narrations into account. Basically, the whole thing is written out into maybe five or six lines. And in the style of the delivery of the Prophet ﷺ, it probably was not more than 10 minutes, if even that much. 10 to 12 minutes was the khutbah of the Prophet ﷺ. So he gives the khutbah there. And this was the first Jumu'ah that was led, that was conducted, that was instituted by the Prophet of Allah ﷺ. Now when he concludes with the Jumu'ah khutbah, he next thing you know, when he gets on his camel, he's surrounded by some of the men of Banu Salim, the tribe that whose neighborhood he's in. And specifically some of their leaders, Itban bin Malik and Abbas bin Ubada bin Nadla, they're at the head of this little contingent, this group, and they are holding the rope of the camel of the Prophet ﷺ, the she-camel, and they are saying, أَقِمْ عِنْدَنَا يَا رَسُولَ اللَّهِ, stay with us, O Messenger of Allah. And he said, and they tell him, أَقِمْ عِنْدَنَا فِي الْعَدَدِ وَالْعُدَّةِ وَالْمَنَعَةِ, stay with us, we have numbers, we are ready, and we will protect you, O Messenger of Allah. Stay with us, please. The Prophet of Allah ﷺ said, خَلُّوا سَبِيلَهَا فَإِنَّهَا مَأْمُورًا. The Prophet ﷺ, you know, showing them appreciation for their offer, he said,

have discussed the wisdom of this. And this is very important for us to take into consideration, because this is a lesson in leadership. Before the Prophet ﷺ arrived here in Al-Madinatul Munawwara, or rather even before the Prophet ﷺ, before Islam came to Yathrib, Al-Madinatul Munawwara, the two major Arab tribes were Aus and Khazraj. Then there were three major Jewish tribes, like I mentioned before, Qaynuqa, Nadir, and Qurayza. And there was pretty much, you can say, all-out civil war in this part of this region. There was full-scale civil war in this region. Aus and Khazraj had declared war against one another. And they had had multiple very severe battles where hundreds of people were killed. And that's huge for that time. Hundreds of people were killed. We were just covering Seerah at the seminary with the students, and about 14 Sahaba died in the Battle of Badr, were shaheed in the Battle of Badr. 14. And about 70 of the mushrikun fell in the Battle of Badr, even though the Battle of Badr was such a huge scene. So now imagine if hundreds of people died from all sides. Think about how severe that must have been. As the equivalent in our times of thousands of people dying in a battle. So it's very, very severe. And Aus and Khazraj had waged war against one another, and Qaynuqa had teamed up with Khazraj from the Arabs, and the other two Jewish tribes, Banu Nadir and Banu Qurayza, had teamed up with Aus. So even the Jewish tribes were split. And so everybody had been fighting each other, and the last major battle that they had had was 5 years before the Prophet ﷺ arrived in Medina, and that was known as Yawmu Bu'ath. On one day, hundreds of people were killed from all different tribes. It was very severe. Now, if you take into account, this was only 5 years ago, what that tells you is that the wounds were still very, very fresh. So things were still very delicate. Now, Islam had come, yes, and Islam had now been there for a year, 2 years almost, right, really solidly. And so things were starting to take root and establish, and they were getting past the issues. But the Prophet ﷺ was very sensitive to this particular dynamic there in Medina. And he understood that the Prophet ﷺ going one way or another would show preference to any one tribe over another, and it would just bring about old issues and maybe, you know, conflict that had been put to rest previously. And so the Prophet ﷺ, not wanting to stir any wounds, the Prophet ﷺ abstained from this. Secondly, even if there wasn't this history. That was already there. Even if there wasn't this history, the Prophet ﷺ himself verbally choosing any one tribe or any one neighborhood or family or even person for that matter would possibly lead to others feeling slighted. Because if the Prophet ﷺ stays with somebody that nobody knew of before, like he himself decides, I'm going to go stay with that person, someone like As'ad bin Zurara, who was one of the founders of the Muslim community in Al-Madinatul Munawwara, could very easily say, like, well, what about me? I was one of the first people that came to you all the way there in Mecca. I came and met you over there. I gave you an oath of allegiance. Nobody was following you. And I established a whole community here. I hosted Mus'ab bin Umayr. I did this. What about me? And even if he wouldn't disrespect the Prophet ﷺ, because the Sahaba had the utmost respect, he would still feel bad possibly. So the Prophet ﷺ, to abstain from all of this, to protect everyone from all of this, there was this divine plan. The Prophet ﷺ said, this is in the hands of Allah. It's a decision of Allah Himself. And فَإِنَّهَا مَأْمُورَ. This she camel is being guided by Allah subhanahu wa ta'ala. So leave it be. And the narrations, which are mentioned by many different scholars, Imam Ahmad ibn Hanbal mentions this in his Musnad, Ibn Ishaq mentions this in his Seerah, that it mentions that as the Prophet ﷺ passed through every single neighborhood, when he passed through the neighborhood of Banu Bayada, they similarly came, Ziyad bin Labid, Farwat ibn Amr came and grabbed the rope of the she-camel. They said, Halumma ilayna ya Rasulallah, come to us, O Messenger of Allah. We're ready, we're prepared, we got everything taken care of. And again, the Prophet ﷺ very politely said, Khallu sabilaha fa inna ma'mura, leave the she-camel, it's under the command of Allah, it's under the guidance of Allah. Then he passes through Banu Sa'idah, same thing occurs. He passes through the neighborhood.

0: neighborhood of Banu Harith, the same thing occurs. The Prophet ﷺ then passes through the neighborhood of Bani Adi bin al-Najjar. Now, Banu Adi ibn Najjar, this is a very interesting family, if you will. And the reason why they're so interesting is because they are related to the Prophet ﷺ. The great grandmother of the Prophet ﷺ was from this family. So Hashim, his wife was from this family. The mother of Abdul Muttalib, the grandfather of the Prophet ﷺ. So the great-grandmother of the Prophet ﷺ, she's from this family. So when the Prophet ﷺ passed through there, they came to the Prophet ﷺ and they sent some of their leaders, Salit bin Qais, and his father, they came and they said, Ya Rasulullah, halumma ila akhwalika. Come live with your uncles. We're your uncles, so come live with your uncles. And the Prophet ﷺ again excused himself and he said that you'll have to leave the she-camel. She is under the instruction of Allah subhanahu wa ta'ala. And the Prophet ﷺ kept passing through there until he finally came to... So before I talk about where the Prophet ﷺ ended up, along this way, as he is passing through neighborhood after neighborhood after neighborhood, the Prophet ﷺ passed by the home of Abdullah bin Ubay bin Sulul. Abdullah bin Ubay bin Sulul is the man who would later on go on to be known as Ra'isul Munafiqeen, the leader of the hypocrites. And he was a major force against the Muslims and the community of the Prophet sallallahu alaihi wasallam. So he was very difficult to deal with. And he created quite a few problems later on down the road for the Prophet sallallahu alaihi wasallam. The Prophet sallallahu alaihi wasallam had already been told he was from Khazraj and he was a leader of Khazraj. The Prophet sallallahu alaihi wasallam had been informed that, Ya Rasulullah, we would appreciate it if you could show maybe a little bit more, you know, you could show a little bit of love to Abdullah bin Ubay bin Sulul. And the reason for that, Ya Rasulullah, is that he is a leader of Khazraj. We had pretty much to put Bu'ath, the wars behind us, we had agreed, we had developed a consensus that we would declare him to be the leader of the entire city of Yathrib. That he will be the leader. And he'll be the arbitrator. And he'll be the final decision and the final word when it comes to our affairs here in Yathrib. Even not only just Aus and Khazraj, the Arab tribes, but even the Jewish tribes had agreed to this. So all of this was pretty much set until a few individuals come back from the season of Hajj, start talking about the fact that they met the Messenger of Allah sallallahu alaihi wasallam. And from there on, the rest is history. Now, majority of this city is Muslim. Majority of our tribes are Muslim now. And we wait for you and we look to you and we're ecstatic that you're here to lead us now. And
1: As-salamu alaykum. In Luton and its surrounding areas, it is now time for Salatul Maghrib.
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2: Belong to. And Mu'adh bin Afra radiallahu ta'ala anhu stepped up and told the Messenger sallallahu alayhi wa sallam that this belongs to two boys, Sahal and Suhail ibn Amr. Sahal and Suhail, the sons of Amr, they are yatim, they are orphans, their father has passed and I am their guardian, I'm their caretaker. And this plot of land belongs to them, O Messenger of Allah. The Prophet of Allah sallallahu alaihi wasallam says, Allah subhanahu wa ta'ala has commanded the she-camel to stop here. This is where the masjid will be established. And some apartments, some rooms will be built next to it. And that is where I will reside with my family. Now, immediately, some of the narrations mentioned that the two boys, Sahal and Suhail, they stepped up and they said, O Messenger of Allah, it's a gift from us to you. And the Prophet ﷺ refused. He said, absolutely no. And again, you see the values of the Prophet ﷺ, the ethics and the morality of the Prophet ﷺ. I want you to really understand, well, a lot of times we don't analyze these particular details. Number one, of course, we can obviously say that the Prophet ﷺ, due to his position of leadership, did not take advantage of anyone in the least bit. Secondly, even if the Prophet ﷺ would have requested the land just like that without any payment, he wouldn't have been taking advantage of them for personal reasons. It would have been used for the community. It would have been communal property. It was the masjid. So it still wouldn't have been for personal use, personal gain. But even though it would have been for the community, the Prophet ﷺ taught us that just because something is for the cause of Islam, it's for the sake of the community, it is still not okay to use that as justification to take advantage of someone. So there's no concept within our deen and our religion. Somebody can volunteer, somebody can offer, somebody can donate. But we cannot take somebody else's wealth or possessions and justify it by saying that this is for the community. It doesn't work that way. There's no justification for that. That's not how our deen is structured. And the Prophet ﷺ set that precedent, that example. Remember I talked about when Abu Bakr radiallahu ta'ala anhu brought the she-camel for the journey, he said, no, you tell me how much it costs. And he said, Ya Rasulullah, I'm giving it to you. And he said, you tell me how much it costs. I will not ride the camel until I have purchased it from you. And finally, the Prophet ﷺ just would refuse. And they were in a hurry to leave. So Abu Bakr, he forced Abu Bakr radiallahu ta'ala anhu to tell him how much a she-camel costs. And he said, I will pay you this much. And then he rode the she-camel. Even though it's for the hijrah, for the migration, for the ummah. Amrun min Allah. But still, I will purchase this from you. Similarly here, the orphans themselves, Mu'adh bin Afra is saying, take it, O Messenger of Allah. He says, it's not yours, you're just a guardian. So Sahal and Suhail, the orphans themselves, they step up and they say, Ya Rasulullah, of course, take it. And he says, no. And he says, tell me how much this is. And finally somebody else stepped in and told the Prophet ﷺ, this is how much this type of a property would normally sell for. And the Prophet ﷺ told Abu Bakr radiallahu ta'ala anhu, I want you to offer this much, I want you to hand over this much money to them. And the money was offered over, and then the Prophet ﷺ said, now we will build a masjid here. So these were again the ethics of the Prophet
3: ﷺ. You have been listening to a seerah by Abdul Nasir Jangda, an instructor and director at the Kalam Institute.
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7: Assalamu alaikum wa bismillah. قال رسول الله صلى الله عليه وسلم كن في الدنيا كأنك غريب أو عابر السبيل. That be in this world as if you were a stranger or a traveler.
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3: The Prophet ﷺ didn't say anything. He got back onto his camel and he continued on his way. Until the Prophet of Allah ﷺ finally reaches a particular area, a neighborhood, and this was the area, the neighborhood of Banu Malik ibn Najjar. Banu Malik bin Najjar, he reaches this particular neighborhood, and there are a couple of different narrations. One of the narrations says that the she-camel of the Prophet ﷺ came and stopped right there. One of the narrations says that the she-camel of the Prophet ﷺ sat down one time, and then it stood back up. And then it walked forward, and it made a U-turn, it turned around, and it came back and sat down at the same exact spot again, to make it very clear that this was not coincidental, it was not accidental, the animal didn't need any rest or anything like that, but this is a location. And where the she-camel sat down on basically the path, the road where it sat down, on one side was this empty plot. It was an empty piece of land. And that empty piece of land was used a lot of times. What was there at that moment was that bunches of dates were laid out there to dry them, basically, in the sun, to dry them up. Dates were laid out. So it was an empty plot of land. The Prophet of Allah sallallahu alaihi wasallam said, "Who does this belong to?" And Mu'adh bin Afra radiallahu ta'ala anhu stepped up and told the Messenger sallallahu alayhi wa sallam that this belongs to two boys, Sahal and Suhail ibn Amr. Sahal and Suhail, the sons of Amr, they are yatim, they are orphans, their father has passed and I am their guardian, I'm their caretaker. And this plot of land belongs to them, O Messenger of Allah. The Prophet of Allah sallallahu alayhi wa sallam says, Allah subhanahu wa ta'ala has commanded the she-camel to stop here. This is where the masjid will be established. And some apartments, some rooms will be built next to it. And that is where I will reside with my family. Now, immediately, some of the narrations mentioned that the two boys, Sahal and Suhail, they stepped up and they said, O Messenger of Allah, it's a gift from us to you. And the Prophet ﷺ refused. He said, absolutely no. And again, you see the values of the Prophet ﷺ, the ethics and the morality of the Prophet ﷺ. I want you to really understand, well, a lot of times we don't analyze these particular details. Number one, of course, we can obviously say that the Prophet ﷺ, due to his position of leadership, did not take advantage of anyone in the least bit. Secondly, even if the Prophet ﷺ would have requested the land just like that without any payment, he wouldn't have been taking advantage of them for personal reasons. It would have been used for the community. It would have been communal property. It was the masjid. So it still wouldn't have been for personal use, personal gain. But even though it would have been for the community, the Prophet ﷺ taught us that just because something is for the cause of Islam, it's for the sake of the community, it is still not okay to use that as justification to take advantage of someone. So there's no concept within our deen and our religion. Somebody can volunteer, somebody can offer, somebody can donate, but we cannot take somebody else's wealth or possessions and justify it by saying that this is for the community. It doesn't work that way. There's no justification for that. That's not how our deen is structured. And the Prophet ﷺ set that precedent, that example. Remember I talked about when Abu Bakr radiallahu ta'ala anhu brought the she-camel for the journey, he said, no, you tell me how much it costs. And he said, Ya Rasulullah, I'm giving it to you. And he said, you tell me how much it costs. I will not ride the camel until I have purchased it from you. And finally, the Prophet ﷺ just would refuse. And they were in a hurry to leave. So Abu Bakr, he forced Abu Bakr radiallahu ta'ala anhu to tell him how much a she-camel cost. And he said, I will pay you this much. And then he rode the she-camel. Even though it was for the hijrah, for the migration, for the ummah. Amrun min Allah. But still, I will purchase this from you. Similarly here, the orphans themselves, Mu'adh bin Afra is saying, take it, O Messenger of Allah. He says, it's not yours, you're just a guardian. So Sahal and Suhail, the orphans themselves, they step up and they say, Ya Rasulullah, of course, take it. And he says, no. And he says, tell me how much this is. And finally, somebody else stepped in and told the Prophet ﷺ, this is how much this type of a property would normally sell for. And the Prophet ﷺ told Abu Bakr radiallahu ta'ala anhu, I want you to offer this much, I want you to hand over this much money to them. And the money was offered over. And then the Prophet ﷺ said, now we will build the masjid here. So these were again the ethics of the Prophet ﷺ. This is leadership. Leading by example. This is what it means. So now that they've designated this plot of land, this piece of land, now where is the Prophet ﷺ supposed to stay? Because it's just an empty plot of land. So Abu Ayyub al-Ansari radiallahu ta'ala anhu's door was right across from this plot of land. His home was directly across. It was the closest home to this plot of land. He came to the Prophet ﷺ and he said, Ya Rasulullah, my home is the closest home to this land, to where the masjid was. Manzili aqrabul manazil ila al-masjid. So the Prophet ﷺ said, then fine, I will go ahead and stay with you until the facilities are ready. And it mentions that Abu Ayyub al-Ansari radiallahu ta'ala anhu took the luggage of the Prophet ﷺ and ran into his home, just so excited and elated by the fact that the Prophet ﷺ would be staying with them. Now when the Prophet sallallahu alaihi wasallam, he carries the luggage in and he takes the luggage and he takes the luggage into the house. The Prophet sallallahu alaihi wasallam joins him inside of the home, and the Prophet sallallahu alaihi wasallam tells him that if it's okay with you, I'll stay downstairs. It was two stories. He said, I'll stay downstairs and you and your family can stay upstairs. And the Prophet ﷺ told him specifically that this will be easier. هذا أسهل لي وأسهل لمن يغشانا. That this will be easier for me and easier for the people that will visit us. And the word he used was that we're going to be visited by a lot of people. I'm going to be receiving a lot of visitors. It'll just be easier. They won't have to pass through your residence to get all the way upstairs. So I'll stay downstairs. Your family can stay upstairs undisturbed, unperturbed, and they can stay there. So that was the arrangement. Now, Abu Ayyub al-Ansari radiallahu ta'ala anhu, he actually relates this himself. He says that I was uncomfortable from the very first day. The Prophet sallallahu alayhi wa sallam, al-amru fawq al-adab. Al-amru fawq al-adab. Right, command comes before the etiquette. So the Prophet ﷺ requested downstairs, so I gave him downstairs. But I was uncomfortable from the very first day. Because I went upstairs and I told my wife that I just feel awkward walking around here on top and the Prophet ﷺ is underneath us. It just feels disrespectful. You know, what I'll mention here as a little side point, because this is why we study the Quran, this is why we study Hadith, this is why we study Seerah, to take lessons from it. You know, a lot of times when we talk about adab, like you might remember sometimes people are like putting the mushaf on the ground. People don't like it and they'll tell you, that's khilaf al-adab, don't do that, don't put the mushaf on the ground. Immediately someone's like, brother, where's your dalil? Show me a hadith where it says you can't put a mushaf on the ground. I don't got a hadith that says you can't put the mushaf on the ground, but adab is something within our deen. What kind of a dalil, what kind of an evidence is there for the fact that if the Prophet ﷺ is downstairs, you shouldn't feel comfortable upstairs? There's no evidence for that. It might not be a concept even for someone. But Abu Ayyub al-Ansari felt uncomfortable with the fact, and that shows you that there is room for someone practicing etiquette, adab, and respect as long as it doesn't cross some type of a line in terms of aqidah or belief. But outside of that, there's always room for adab. And the Prophet ﷺ, you know, came to exemplify and teach this type of adab and respect. So Abu Ayyub al-Ansari radiallahu ta'ala anhu said that I just felt uncomfortable. And so he says that me and my wife, Abu Ayyub al-Ansari, and he says Ummu Ayyub, me and my wife, we actually, the first couple of days, we spent it like all the way in a corner. Like we were just afraid to even walk around. And not only just because of the adab aspect of it, walking around probably makes noise and things like that. If you live in an apartment complex, you know about that very well. So he said, we just didn't want to disturb the Prophet ﷺ. We felt this was khilaf al-adab. So we should just stay in a corner of the upstairs like apartment. Just felt uncomfortable walking around on top of the Prophet ﷺ. Until finally he says that one day we had an incident. I had kind of like a water bowl or a water dish, right? Like kind of like a container for water, like a clay pot that we used to keep water in. And somebody knocked it over or broke it, just accidentally. And the water spilled out all over the floor. And of course, you know, it can happen even in our homes today. So imagine those types of homes. The water would leak through and start to drip through. And he says that me and my wife, we freaked out. And the only thing that we could see that would be enough to soak up, because it was like a big old clay pot full of water, so it was a lot of water. The only thing we could find that was big enough to soak up the water was our blanket. I mean, again, you're talking about in the desert, so at night, there's no heaters and things like that, so you need like a big, thick, you know, wool blanket or like the skin of a camel or something like that to keep you kind of warm. So the only thing we had big enough was this blanket that we used to sleep in, lihaf. So we just grabbed it and we threw it down on the water and we soaked up all the water with it so that it wouldn't drip down and leak down into the residence of the Prophet ﷺ. And so alhamdulillah, we were able to clean that mess up. There was no water leaking through, but now we had a problem. We had a wet blanket. So we just put it out to dry, but of course it was evening time, it didn't dry right away. And so that night we just, you know, laid in bed, kind of just shivering at night, not even able to sleep properly. What's the lesson in all of this? It again shows you the love, the respect that they had for the Messenger sallallahu alaihi wasallam. And Abu Ayyub al-Ansari radiallahu ta'ala anhu tells a lot of these very interesting stories. So these are the stories that he used to tell people long afterwards. And in fact, there are narrations which mention that even after the passing of the Prophet sallallahu alaihi wasallam, that Sahaba radiallahu ta'ala anhum, they used to like to sit with Abu Ayyub al-Ansari. Whenever new people would accept Islam or people would visit Medina, they used to come to Abu Ayyub al-Ansari and they used to tell us stories. How was it like to live with the Prophet sallallahu alaihi wasallam? And he used to tell these stories. So he said that, you know, we used to, my wife would cook food and we would send it down for the Prophet ﷺ. And he would eat from it. But the Prophet ﷺ, you know, had a very limited diet. He didn't eat a lot. So he would eat however much he would eat. And then he would send up the remainder of the food because he didn't want it to go to waste. And we used to then kind of wait for the leftover food to come back. And then we used to eat the leftover food. And we specifically, because the Prophet ﷺ had so much adab, kul bi yaminika wa kul mimma yalik. Right? The Prophet ﷺ in a hadith, when he's teaching adab of eating to a young sahabi, he says, eat with your right hand and eat from in front of you. So they would have a qasa'a, they would have like a big dish, and the Prophet ﷺ would only eat from in front of him, and he would eat a limited quantity amount. So when he would send the dish back up, there was only just a little bit that had been eaten from in front of the Prophet ﷺ. So they said that not only would we eat the leftovers then, but what we would do is we would move the food into the area from where the Prophet ﷺ had eaten, and we would eat from there. This an authentic narration mentioned by Imam Bukhari and the scholars of the seerah, and they said we did this to get the barakah and the blessing from the Prophet ﷺ. So much love and respect for the Prophet ﷺ. So we would move the food into that area and we would eat from that. He says, until one day we sent down some food and my wife had cooked it, and there are different narrations. Some narrations mentioned that it had a lot of onions in it. Some narrations mentioned it had a lot of garlic in it. And we sent the food down and the Prophet ﷺ received it, and then he sent it back up and he hadn't touched it. He hadn't touched it. So he says, we got so worried. You know, like you can imagine, sometimes even a guest comes and something like that happens. Like the wife is crying and he's like, you know, standing outside the room, like, is everything okay? So we had like a complete meltdown, like the Prophet ﷺ didn't need it. And so we asked, Ya Rasulullah, there are multiple narrations, and one he says, Ya Rasulullah, did it bother you? Do you not like this food? One narration he even asked the Prophet ﷺ, a haram? Did we send you like haram food? Like, is everything okay, Ya Rasulullah? And so the Prophet ﷺ tells him, he goes, no, it's not haram. But he said, I didn't eat it because I don't like eating this food because of the garlic and the onion. And then he told him why. Again, he told him there's nothing wrong with it. But he told him, فَإِنِّي أُنَاجِي مَنْ لَا تُنَاجِي. I talk to people you don't talk to. فَإِنِّي أُنَاجَى. In one narration he says that I have very personal conversations. And what he was referring to was the angels and the malaika. He said, the angels and the malaika come to me. Jibreel alayhi salam comes to me. And the smell of onions and garlic is something that they don't like. And that's why it's from the adab of the Prophet sallallahu alayhi wasallam that he advised against, you know, eating things that had a very strong stench or smell, like onions and garlic, before even coming to the masjid, before praying. Because there are narrations, a hadith of the Prophet ﷺ, that say when a person prays, then the angels and the malaika directly receive the words from the mouth of the musalli, and they take them up to Allah subhanahu wa ta'ala. So he said that, you know, don't eat like things with a very strong smell, specifically onions and garlic. And I would even extend that over to things even more problematic than that, that are actually impermissible. So, you know, if somebody does have a habit of like smoking, which is something you should give up, it's not good for your health, it's impermissible. But if somebody smokes, and you are maybe hopefully giving it up, but you should not smoke and then pray or come to the masjid. Because that's even more severe and even more nastier than what the Prophet ﷺ talked about. What he talked about was onions and garlic, halal. Grows from the ground, halal, completely permissible, it's food. Right? Basal mentioned in the Quran. Right? There's nothing wrong with it. But the Prophet ﷺ still said this is from the adab of salah. So he said, فَإِنِّي أُنَاجِي مَنْ لَا تُنَاجِي. I talk to people you don't talk to. And Abu Ayyub al-Ansari, because of the love that he had for the Prophet ﷺ, as we've heard, he said, Ya Rasulullah, inni akrahu ma la takrah. Ma takrah. Inni akrahu ma takrah. I dislike whatever you dislike. And they actually note about Abu Ayyub al-Ansari that he used to completely stay away from eating onions and even garlic from that point on, that moment on, because he said, if the Prophet ﷺ didn't eat it, I ain't gonna eat it either. And so that was the attitude of Abu Ayyub al-Ansari. So these were some of the personal stories. It also mentions in the narrations that once the Prophet ﷺ arrived there in Medina, the first day that he was there in Medina at the home of Abu Ayyub al-Ansari, radiallahu ta'ala anhu, the narration mentions that one person showed up at the door with food. And the Prophet ﷺ called them in, told them to have a seat, said, see who else is outside, call some people in, and everybody sit together and eat, and they ate. And right when that person got done, and the Prophet ﷺ thanked him for his hospitality and everything, and as he was leaving, there was somebody else standing at the door. And the Prophet ﷺ said, all right, come on in. And he called in a bunch of people, and he said, come on, let's eat their food. And as soon as that person was leaving and he opened the door, there was like four more people standing outside, all holding like plates of food. And this was like a constant thing every day, morning and evening. There were people just with food, standing outside, to just serve it to the Prophet ﷺ, and in the hope of being able to sit with the Prophet ﷺ and eat with the Prophet ﷺ. And the Prophet ﷺ would always invite people in, specifically ask for the fuqara, the masakeen, you know, the especially those who had migrated from Mecca to Medina. He would ask them, call them in, and share the food with them. And there was this whole community that was being built and developed, this brotherhood, this sisterhood that was being developed all throughout. When the, it also mentions, I forgot to mention this, that when the Prophet of Allah sallallahu alaihi wasallam stopped there in front of the masjid, which would become the masjid, and the home of Abu Ayyub al-Ansari would become his temporary residence for 6 months, it mentions that some of the women and children of that neighborhood Banu Najjar, they started to say the following couplets: Nahnu Jawari min Banin Najjar, Ya Habbada Muhammadun min Jari. That they started, Nahnu Jawari min Banin Najjari, Ya Habbada Muhammadun min Jari. That they started to say that we are the neighbors of Banu Najjar, and look at this like great blessing that Muhammad is our neighbor. So it's basically their way of saying, like, my neighbor is Muhammad, what's your neighbor's name? Right? Who's your neighbor? Who lives in your neighborhood? Because Muhammad Rasulullah sallallahu alayhi wa sallam lives in my neighborhood. And so this was a huge source of pride. And the Prophet sallallahu alayhi wa sallam, when he heard them saying this, the narrations mentioned that the Prophet of Allah sallallahu alayhi wa sallam said to them that, Atuhibbuni? Are you expressing and showing your love for me? And they said, "I wallahi ya Rasulullah." Of course, O Messenger of Allah, we love you so much. And the Prophet ﷺ said, "Ana wallahi uhibbukum. Ana wallahi uhibbukum. Ana wallahi uhibbukum. I swear by Allah, I love you as well. I love you as well." In another narration, the Prophet of Allah sallallahu alaihi wasallam says, "Ya'lamullahu." يَعْلَمُ اللَّهُ, which is a way of making Allah witness. God knows, Allah knows, أَنَّ قَلْبِي يُحِبُّكُنَّ, my heart loves you. I have this natural affinity and love for you. And so the Prophet of Allah sallallahu alayhi wa sallam, you know, showed a lot of love to the people there. And this is how the community was initially built and established. There are some narrations which go on. In the next session, we'll talk about the actual building and construction of the masjid, what it was like, who was involved in it, how did they construct it, what were the materials used, what was the layout and the structure of it. The last thing I'll tell you is about the home. The home of Abu Ayyub al-Ansari, radiallahu ta'ala anhu. Later on in the life of Abu Ayyub al-Ansari, radiallahu ta'ala anhu, he moved from Medina to Basra, and eventually died in what we know as Turkey today, Constantinople. But when he moved from there, Abdullah bin Abbas, radiallahu ta'ala anhu, took over. He told Abdullah bin Abbas, "You take care of my house while I'm gone to Basra." Abdullah bin Abbas took over the house, and eventually he gifted it to Abdullah, or rather the narrations mentioned that Abdullah bin Abbas eventually paid Abu Ayyub al-Ansari radiallahu ta'ala anhu that let me have the house, and he moved from his house into this house, specifically saying that this is the home where the Prophet sallallahu alayhi wa sallam lived. So he moved into that house. Eventually he mentions that some other sahabi purchased it from Abdullah bin Abbas, and he eventually made it a waqf. He just gifted it. And it eventually became a place where masakin and fuqara were given a place to stay. So it was eventually turned into what we would consider a homeless shelter. The home of Abu Ayyub al-Ansari. I mean, think about the blessing of that home. Think about the sadaqah jariyah. The blessing of the Prophet ﷺ staying in that home was that eventually that home served as a homeless shelter for people in the blessed city of Medina. And so this is a little bit about the Prophet of Allah sallallahu alaihi wasallam's arrival into Medina and kind of the conversations and the things that happened, how they designated the land where the Prophet sallallahu alaihi wasallam took up residence for the first 6 months. And what we'll talk about in the next session is the actual construction of the masjid of the Prophet sallallahu alaihi wasallam. And after that, inshallah, we'll talk about a detailed layout of not just the geography, but the social structure, the economics, and even some of the tribal ethnic layout of the city of Medina. And then what steps the Prophet sallallahu alaihi wasallam specifically took in light of the current situation of Medina in order to be able to build the ideal community that the Prophet sallallahu alaihi wasallam was able to establish there in the blessed city of Medina. May Allah subhanahu wa ta'ala grant us all the ability to practice everything that was said and heard. Subhanallah wa بحمده سبحانك اللهم بحمدك نشهد ولا إله إلا أنت أستغفرك ونتوب إليك

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24: 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It's Friday, 22nd of May, and the time has now just gone 10 o'clock. Welcome to Mother's Planet, a show where there is always something to talk about in a productive and beneficial way. I am your host, Neelam, and today I have a jam-packed show for you, talking about things to do over the half-term break and keeping things simple and cheap, but most of all, enjoying the beautiful weather. We have got some lovely weather forecasted for the week. And alhamdulillah, we are feeling the early stages of that heat this morning. The sun is shining, And even just before I came live on air, I managed to get some wash loads out and wash loads in. So yes, I love line drying my clothes and getting them out in this sunshine. So yeah, as sad as my life is, when the sun's out, it means laundry day. So I'm sure you guys have got much better plans for your days when it comes to sunshine. But I do hope this sunshine isn't going to bring out the worst in us, because when it gets hot, we get very bothered. I'm hoping that listeners and people around the town are going to be mindful when they are driving and not letting the heat get to them, and still observing some safety as well when you are driving. Because yes, it can get hot, the traffic can get worse, and it can get terrible. And with the Luton Carnival on its way over the weekend, we're going to have road closures, and so there's going to be a lot more traffic. So just be mindful, plan ahead, think ahead, think about what you can do on those days. Maybe be on foot, maybe have home days. Maybe do something a bit different on the days where you know there's going to be anticipated road closures. Now, yes, the sunshine is here. And I do also want to remind listeners that keeping yourself and especially the young children well hydrated through this heat is exceptionally important. And please do make sure that you are putting sun cream out and protecting yourself and the little people in our lives, because when it's heat like this, the UV rays are at its most, and so it can affect the skin, and you don't want your child to be sunburnt or get heat stroke. So the idea is to wear caps. Having said that, I've just realized I've forgotten to send mine in with hats today. Hey ho. So do protect yourselves with the sunshine, and do remember to keep the little ones protected as well. Now, listeners, we are live on air, reaching out to all our listeners in Luton and surrounding areas through the airwaves at Inspire FM 105.1 FM. We can now also be heard on DAB radio. So salams and welcome to all the listeners tuned in via this. You can also listen to the show on the Inspire FM Facebook page, where you must give the show a thumbs up and can also leave any comments or questions around today's topic. And as always, I am taking in text or WhatsApp messages on the studio number 0777948182. I had brain fog there, forgot the number. So anyhow, in today's show, I wanted to kick off with ideas for the half-term break, also sharing some quick recipes. I'm sure with half-term coming, and more mouths to feed and also more meals to prep, we need to do something that's going to be quick and simple. So inshallah, I'll be sharing some of those food ideas as well. And in the second half of the show, I will be joined by a member of the Inspire FM team to discuss in detail about the Chandrat, which is taking place on Tuesday, and also celebrating Arafat, so allowing people of the community to come along and break their fast at Dello Community Centre. So stay tuned to hear more on this, because you'll find out more about what's happening. And yes, we also have the Inspire Eid. It's back. And inshallah, we will have more discussion about how it will be run this year and what things to look out for. Now, when we all look forward to the half-term break, we all need that pajama days, or the extra sleep in the morning, or, you know, the children wanting to stay up that hour longer. So we all really look forward to this, and also to just get away from the rat race against time. But when the holidays actually arrive, we all get a bit of brain fog. I seem to have that all the time at the moment. And I don't know where to, and we don't actually know where to start when it comes to making the most of the week. Now, bear in mind, this half term that's approaching us is actually the only half term break we have until the actual summer holidays start. So this is the final term for after they return. It will be the final term of school. So it will be 6 to 7 weeks, and then it will be the summer holidays. And I have to keep pinching myself when I say this, because I cannot believe how fast the time has gone. It's gone extremely fast. My youngest son is going to be completing his years of primary school this year, and that seems to shock me every time I say it. So yes, it's been a crazy year, and lots happened, and it just seems to have gone so fast. So what can we do to keep our minds relaxed, but also the kids entertained? And I guess that's the balance that I'm going to try and share with you this morning, where we can try and do something. And I guess what happens is, this has always happened to myself, is at the start of any holiday, I have a timetable, and in that I have jam-packed daily things and activities that we're going to do. And we do this particularly when we go abroad. I try and do as much as possible in each day to try and really make the most of it. But sometimes I'm setting myself to four, and you know, you're being quite unrealistic, and you need to actually factor in rest days and where you can just relax, a bit of colouring, reading books, soaking in the sun. All of that needs to happen as well, because that's what these breaks are for. We feel like we need to really occupy ourselves and run around and do so much in this, in that every holiday that happens, we need to do something to keep the kids and ourselves busy. But actually, that's not the case, because this is your downtime. This is the kids' downtime. And alhamdulillah, with the weather that we have forecasted, the lovely heat wave that's on its way, or actually has started, I don't think we're going to have so much energy to do so much. And we've had quite strange weather. It's been quite cold. And so the heat has come out of nowhere. So we have to be kind of prepared and be kind to ourselves. So the first thing I could say is just be realistic and don't bombard your timetable or action plan for what to do for the week with so much to do, and do factor in those rest days, those days where you are going to see the family. And we are quite blessed, because this time round in the half-term break, we have Eid. And so the opportunity to actually go and see family members, and not just having to take the one day off school, you can actually have the whole week, and you can spread it across who you see, catching up with friends and families that live a bit far. You have that opportunity as well. Now, my first one, there are many activities taking place across the town. So pop over to www.culturetrust.com. What's on May half term? I will try and get that link set to the show for today. And on here, you will find out what family-friendly theatre productions are taking place across the town. And that's things like in the Hat Factory, at Stockwood Park, and Stockwood Discovery Centre. And some of these events will be free, and some will be at a low cost. But all of the events, whether they're free or at a cost, will need to be booked. So do plan in advance. Now, for example, we do have Jude Simpson, who's a poet, entertainer, and a three-time nation champion. She is coming along at the Discovery Centre, which is tomorrow on the 23rd of May. And all information again around this will be found at the culturetrust.com, what's on for May half term. There's quite a few opportunities at the Hat Factory, where they're opening up family movies. I believe it's Minecraft that's coming on, so you can go along

high five Bluey and say hi to Bluey. So she'll be parading through the event as well. And again, that's happening in Stevenage. And again, you can look that one up. It's the Event Island at Stevenage Kids Zone. The third one is Dunstable Downs Picnic and Kite Day, an amazing free option. And the weather, alhamdulillah, we are so lucky. And actually being at the Downs when it's hot is probably one of the best things you can do, because you are at an elevated level. There's a lovely breeze there, so you don't feel the heat so much. And I know that the Downs will be very busy. But you can bring along football, scooters, and most importantly, kites. It's very popular up at the Dunstable Downs, kite flying. So, you know, take the kids. You can make your own kites and fly your own kites, see whose goes the highest. And it's quite a skill, kite flying, actually. I didn't realise until we actually went along how much skill is needed to fly a kite. So that's quite an interesting. But there's a lot of nature walks around the area as well. You can really venture out in the park and go quite far out. And it sort of sits in the middle of Whipsnade Zoo. So you can sort of overlook the zoo as well. And perhaps after visiting the park, you go over to the zoo and have a day at the zoo. You can take some lunches, so sandwiches, snacks, little bits with you, and have a picnic there. And there's also, if you don't want to fly kites and you just want to sit there and soak in the sun, there's a lot to see, because there's a lot of gliders overhead, and they are, it's quite nice to watch the gliders, see how high they go and how they do it as well. So that's at Dunstable Downs, and that's free. And that's something that you can factor in for one of the days over the holidays. Walldown Park, or any park hunt. So you can create your own family scavenger hunt. This is where children can, you can put an item, things to find in the park, some pictures of it. You can challenge the older ones by just putting words, or unjumble the word and find what you have to go and look for. You know, make it a bit more challenging how you want to do it. So pictures for the younger ones, scrambled up words for the older ones, that they have to unscramble the word and then go and look for whatever they've been asked to. And this can vary from ducks, flowers, red objects, shapes and trees, different types of trees. You also have the boats at Walldown Park. And so there is that opportunity to get on the boats. I do believe they are still running. I haven't actually ever used the boats there. But you also have the golf section as well for if you wanted to just get together with some friends and let the kids have a session of golf. But, you know, when everything is done and dusted in the park, you can always pull out a ball and have a game of football or kick a ball around in the park. And that's always free. And there's always room for ice cream. So you've got the huts there where you can get ice cream and get your kids a little treat. I don't know if any of you listeners have been to the Wigmore Skate Park. That's opened up. It was heavily invested in. And it's just at the back of the airport where the planes ports are, so you can see them, you can actually see the planes as well, which is quite nice. And actually, having gone there myself, I thought, wow, seeing the planes, it might feel a bit like there's a lot of fuels and it's not going to feel nice, but there's so much greenery, and the greenery just makes it feel very calm and relaxing. And it doesn't actually feel like, oh, you're in a polluted area, because you're right at the back of the airport. You don't feel any of that. The play area is huge. And one of the things I really liked about the play area, it's all in one section and it's split. So you have a section where, as if it depends on what entrance you walk in, but in the first gate, if you come through, that's for the younger ones. So it's a really little children that they've got little things that they can go and play in well within their height, some of the challenging little tasks. And then as you move to the middle, it gets a bit more challenging. And then you have the section that's for some of the older children. One of the favourite ones there was the zip line.

0: because it's a two-way zip. It's not like you have to wait your turn. You can actually get done quite quickly on there because there's two zip lines on there. So you can have that. So I do like the two split play area because this allows the older children to go off and do things. And the younger ones don't feel so intimidated by the older ones being around. So it's age appropriate apparatus around as well. The park has a lot of greenery outside of this play area. So you could set up a little picnic and sit down and have a picnic. We took our portable badminton set. So we set up a net and played badminton, which was quite nice. And we were doing that forever. The park also does have its own car park, which gives you 4 hours of free parking. And I think there's an overflow section of the car park as well. And there is a little coffee hut there as well. But you can take along your own food and your own hot drinks as well and sit down and enjoy that. So I really did like that park. So if you haven't been, do go venture out. The skate park is amazing. And actually, I was really surprised, you know, me putting my teacher hat on and parent hat on and being really firm and probably a little bit judgmental and seeing the kids, I thought that they were going to be a bit rowdy and a bit boisterous and a bit naughty. But actually, they were very sensible. And it was really nice to see that they were being fair and allowing others to take an opportunity to go down and up and down the ramps and not just hoarding it. I'm just saying you can use your scooter there, you can use your skateboard, there's an area as well where you can even take your bikes as well. So just encouraging everyone that does use this area to be safe and, you know, to wear the appropriate headgear, protect your shins, your knees, and just be mindful, you know, if it's the first time that you're doing it, you don't have to feel this overwhelming peer pressure that you must be able to go up the highest ramp and do something. You know, play it safe. There's smaller ramps and you can work your way up to the bigger ramps, you know, as you've achieved yourself doing the smaller ramps, and just be mindful and safe around that area. But it's fantastic to see. I'm all for these kind of areas because I think it's a great outlet for children. It's much better than sitting in front of the computer and doing nothing and just being brain dead in front of the computer games and not doing anything. And this is actually using skills, your energy, your actually doing a lot more in this. You can have an indoor craft area where you can set up different stations around the house. You can have a little painting table, a Lego challenge, colouring competition, a Play-Doh station. And it can be something that you've done for your own child, or you can say to them that you're allowed to invite a friend and you can have a friend come over and you can do this with your friend and then perhaps having a little snack at the end of it. Prepared for them as well. And I will give some recipes and quick snack ideas of what to do. You could make it a competition if it's just with the siblings. You can say that whoever creates the best Lego creation can choose the movie for tonight or pick what they'd like for dinner for that day. You know, make it a bit more interesting and get them involved. But it's also giving you mums that time to go and relax and just take five. Setting these stations up sounds overwhelming, but once it's set up, and they're so simple, colouring table, Lego, you'd be shocked as to how much the older children would appreciate a colouring table. If you gave them a blank piece of paper and felt tips and said, draw, it would be really interesting to see how much the older ones actually have this creative flair, but they just don't let it out. So it's a good opportunity to, have that. And in that, I wanted to also say you could introduce a non-tech day where you are doing things like this. And by non-tech, you know, not having any phones, tablets, iPads, laptops, TV screens, computer games, any of these consoles, any of them, just see if you and your child can survive without these techie gadgets for a day. How long can it be and how much it impacts your mood? Run an experiment, see how you cope. I don't know who would find it more challenging, because I find recently that I have got so much to do on my phone, and I do everything on my phone, sending emails, responding to emails, searching for things, putting in bids for things, buying things, selling things. All of it's done on my phone. I don't have that time where I sit down on a laptop and say, this is my allocated time to do all my admin. It all gets done on my phone as I'm walking, as I'm moving. So I think I would find the non-tech part of leaving my phone alone maybe a little bit challenging. But let's do it. Let's do it. Let's see how we can do it with the children. You can do alternatives. There's lots of board games out there. Create your own board game. I found recently that the older ones are playing this game where you have to find the imposter. So if you don't know about it, Google it, look it up. But finding the imposter is actually quite challenging. And it's really good to see the older children play it, because it's a bit of a mystery game. It's a bit like Cluedo. So you are trying to find out who's telling the truth and who's lying. And it's really interesting to watch and observe the older ones play. But I'd gone to my brother's house, and my children were playing with his elder children. And they just got on, and I think it went on for a couple of hours, you know, where they could just play that. And there was no paper, no board games. It was just their minds. So that's a game to look out for, and that you can play anywhere. You could be in a park, you could be in a house, you could be anywhere. It's one of those games which I do like. We also have the lavender fields just outside Hitchin. You can walk through huge purple fields, take beautiful photos. I'm yet to go here. I know a few people that have gone, and I think it does open a bit later in the summer, so it's around June time that it opens. They also have a small museum and cafe around there as well, but you can pick your own lavender, and there's so much that you can do with lavender. And they do have little huts to show you what you can do with the lavender, making your own soap, making your own oils, drying them, crushing them, making your own potpourri. There is so much that you can do with lavender, and they do show them, and there are a few stores around there as well. So they're the things that you can do over the holidays. And obviously we have the big Inspire Eid, and we have the Jamdrath as well, which I will be talking to you in more detail with my guest after the break. I did promise some quick recipes. Now, I'm sure everyone here in the planet has experimented cooking with Greek yogurt and self-raising flour, two simple ingredients, and you can make so many things with this. So you have Greek yogurt, a couple of tablespoons of Greek yogurt in self-raising flour with a pinch of salt, and knead it all together. Now, play it by ear when you're kneading. You might need a little bit more yogurt, depending on how much flour you put. I cook like my mum now. I don't measure anything. I just throw everything in and mix it up. I have no idea of the quantities, but I feel that I can see and feel what's going on, and I will play accordingly to my hand and my eye as to measurements. So I have no idea, but you can, when you do it, it's usually equal parts. I've used Greek yogurt and I've used kefir. So if you have some kefir going off, pour your kefir. So it's a 500 ml bottle. You would use 500 grams of self-raising flour, pinch of salt, knead it all together. It does not need to sit. It does not need to rest. You can take them into little balls, make a little a gap in between the balls, and you can stuff it with cheese. You can stuff it with ghee, leftover ghee, cooked chicken.
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2: Ibn Taymiyyah, he says, in this dunya, there is Jannah. Whoever does not enter this Jannah in this dunya, he shall not be admitted to Jannah in the Akhirah. What is the Jannah in the dunya? The Jannah of Salah, the Jannah of Dhikr, the Jannah of the recitation of the Quran, the Jannah of being close to Allah. This is the Jannah of this dunya. If you do not enter this Jannah, you will not be able to enter the Jannah of Akhirah.
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0: Good morning and assalamu alaikum. Welcome back to Mother's Planet. I'm your host, Neelam, and I do have my guest, Wajahat, joining me as well. Assalamu alaikum, how are you?
13: Wa alaikum salam. Can you hear me, Neelam?
0: I can hear you. I can hear you very well. Thank you. How are you, Wajahat?
13: Alhamdulillah, just slightly under the weather here. But alhamdulillah, getting through it. I was speaking to my sister the other day and she said it's probably a viral infection. There's one going around. But the thing is, alhamdulillah, regardless, I've spoke to my mum and she's like, yeah, just have some haldi and milk. And that'll help you in the morning and that'll help you throughout the day and stuff. So alhamdulillah, getting through, going through it. But obviously from your perspective, you know, as a, you know, as on Mother's Planet show, it's my first time joining. What would you recommend me as my remedy?
0: Well, actually, actually, I was just laughing there as soon as you said the turmeric and milk, because, yep, that's one of the go-to messages. But honestly, for me, what's always worked is warm honey and lemon in the morning, first thing on an empty tummy. Having honey and lemon has always worked. That's been my go-to remedy. And I think there's a hadith around having honey in the tummy is a cure for everything, and that could also be black seed oil, but it's shafa yeah. in honey. So honey is one of the go-to remedies in my home. So if you can get hold of some good honey as well, you can get some honeys that a mixed EU blend. Try not to get that, get one that's specific from a single country. So you can get New Zealand honey, you can get Spanish honey, so ones that are specific to a country, then you know it's a bit more authentic. When it's mixed, it's sort of grinded down, and I don't know how potent they are then. I don't know how well they work. So grab some honey.
13: Yeah, alhamdulillah. We have some honey in the studio. I need to check if it's from New Zealand or from one of these countries. But yeah, inshallah, I'll give it a try after this. Right now, I'm just having my morning cup of tea. So, alhamdulillah. Yeah, regardless.
0: You sound well, Bujahat. You don't sound unwell. So, you know, for you to say that you're a bit under the weather, I can't hear it in your voice. So, alhamdulillah, you sound good.
13: Alhamdulillah. I think my throat has gotten better. I think it's in terms of my blocked nose. I just what I done was I put Vicks on literally just before entering the show, and also in terms of my headache and stuff, I think this is my cup of tea is helping me.
0: So listeners, if you are tuned in this morning, you could probably send Wajahat the little get well message, because he really does sound like he's under the weather there, but he's done everything he can to make sure that he is ready for the show. Now, listeners, I'd like to apologize because I lost track of time. I got really into my recipe. I don't know if you heard the end part of that.
13: I did.
0: Yeah, so at the moment, it's this kefir and Greek yogurt, high protein naans and breads that is going viral across the Instagram. And I thought I'd give it a go. And actually, alhamdulillah, it's so simple. So, you know, you can do so much with it. I used kefir with self-raising flour, pinch of salt, kneaded it into a dough, and you can stuff it with cheese, leftover curries like keema, chicken, anything that you have. Roll it out into flat naans, and you're just literally baking them on a flat pan, so you're not even having to put it in the oven when you make the naans. And you can just brush them with some butter, and that is perfect. They are a huge hit with the kids, and they don't take long to cook. I actually think they take less time than making roti, which is really bizarre. You can also keep them as balls and put them into the oven, put some sesame seeds or pumpkin seeds on the top, and you've actually made yourself some rolls. And because they're like savory rolls, you can do anything with them. You can have it as a sandwich. You can put some jam and butter on it and make it sweet. My older children like it with peanut butter, so you can do that. Or you can just use it as a flat base, pop some fork hold on the top and use some tomato puree and top it up with whatever topping you want for your pizza. So put cheese, chicken, pepperoni, you know, whatever you want to do on there, and bake that in the oven at 180 for about 15 minutes, and depending on the size of your pizza. And there you go, you've got homemade pizza, and you can serve that out to the kids as well. So it's really quick and it's really simple to make, and all you need is yogurt and self-raising flour.
13: That sounds amazing for that recipe there. I might have to give it a try. You know what, maybe one Friday you could bring it in for breakfast, yes, inshallah. 0-7-7-9-3.
0: You're sounding like Brother Tariq now. That's something he would say, that, yeah, actually, you know what? Show me how to do it. Bring it in.
13: You know, maybe when he comes back from Hajj, maybe that'd be a nice Friday thing for him, inshallah.
0: I think
13: it would be. I mean, and maybe you can surprise it to him and you. Well, he's not listening to the radio now, I hope. I hope he's focusing on his Hajj. Yeah. But I think maybe, listeners, what do you guys think as well? I think maybe that's something we should do for him, inshallah.
0: Oh, what do you think, listeners? Are they making me get my baking hat on and start making a varied amount, or should Tariq actually come bearing with gifts for us all at the studio? I have seen a couple of his vlogs. It's lovely to see that he's doing well, alhamdulillah. I know he had a bit of a bumpy start at the start with his luggage, but I had anticipated that, and I think he was well aware of that as well.
13: Did you see him forget his neck pillow?
0: Oh no, I didn't see that part.
13: I think he messaged it actually. He forgot his neck pillow, so on the flight, I don't know if he bought another one or not. But he basically forgot his neck pillow, and I just found it funny. I was like, out of everything you have with you, you've got everything you need. What you're missing is a luxury, and you're like, oh, I missed it. But it's something so convenient though as well. So I understand his frustration there as well.
0: No, I know, and I think Tariq has promised me a show, so listeners do stay tuned for that. Tariq has promised me a show for when he comes back to talk about his Hajj journey, because I think at the start it's like the honeymoon period. You think, oh, I want all my luxuries, and then as you progress and as the journey progresses, you're sort of letting go of these luxuries and realizing how everyone is equal, everyone is at one level, and your focus changes. So it would be really nice to see and hear from Tariq about how he does with that. So that's another story. Now, Wajahat, firstly, I know that we've got quite a few exciting things lined up. Indeed. At the Dalo Community Center. Welcome to the show. I didn't even welcome the show, I think the listeners want to know a bit more about the event that's being held on Tuesday. I think I only learned about it yesterday, so please fire away. I believed it was just something in celebration as the day of Arafat, but actually we have Chandra as well, so
13: yes.
0: Fire away.
13: Yes. So with this event here, alhamdulillah, the reason, so I'm going to take you guys from A to Z here, because the reason we initially, when we sat down and said, you know what, let's do an event for the day before Eid, for the day of Arafah as well, because we did it last Eid as well for Chandrat, but for this one we thought, you know what, it's going to be the day of Arafah before Eid, so let's make it a day where we actually promote people to actually, you know, come down, fast with us, the Inspire FM family, and the reason we decided, you know what, let's do it this time like this for this event is because the day of Arafah is the ultimate day for mercy. There's so many benefits to asking for forgiveness on this day. And there's even hadith that says when the Messenger of Allah sallallahu alaihi wasallam was asked about the fast of the day of Arafah, he said it wipes away all the sins of the past year and the upcoming year. Same as Shawwal, but alhamdulillah, this fasting on this day and asking forgiveness on this day means so much because of the story behind it, alhamdulillah. Now with the event itself, it will be on the Tuesday 26th, as you said, Sister Neelam, but it will begin from 7 inshallah, from 7 o'clock till 11, and it's not just about the day of Arafah and about fasting. We want everyone to come down, because afterwards, after our program, we will of course, after our program, which is going to be, we're going to have a live segment from our Ask Imam presenter and co-presenter, Imam Muaz and Brother Sabir. Now, Sister Neelam, I don't know if you know, but we have the Ask Imam show with them too. They do it on our radio week in, week out, alhamdulillah. And they've actually agreed and said, you know what, we're happy to come down on the day, on the stage. And what they'll do is they'll give a lovely, amazing reminder about the day of Arafah and its importance for it. And as well, they're going to have an open panel where people can go and ask questions about anything they want to learn about the virtues of that day, alhamdulillah. And then after that, after we provide iftar, which is completely free, by the way, guys, the event is free. The meal is going to be free. It's going to be amazing. After that, you're going to have a lovely iftar. And then after the iftar, what's going to happen is there's going to be stalls opening up for, of course, Chandrat, which will be stuff like mehndi stalls. And then there's other stalls as well, alhamdulillah. So there's going to be so much. And the reason we actually decided to do this event is to encourage people to fast. And we thought, you know what? We should encourage people to fast on this day because it's just such an immense amount of reward, because we had a point of reflection and we were like, well, The thing is, for example, with Ramadan, we all know that Laylatul Qadr and the last 10 days of Ramadan are so blessed, and there's so much reward to be gained in the month of Ramadan in general. But when it comes to the day of when it comes to the days of Dhul Hijjah, the first 10 days, the Prophet sallallahu alaihi wasallam said these 10 days are the most beloved to Allah subhanahu wa ta'ala, the most beloved. So when hearing that, you think, well, alhamdulillah, look at the benefits of Ramadan and like the night of Laylatul Qadr, and then look at the point of how beloved these days are to him as well. We should do as much, if not more, on these days. And we thought, you know what, let's try to set up an event, let's encourage people to fast and seek reward on this day as well, inshallah. And it'd be absolutely amazing. So that's why we decided to set it up. That's a brief run of the program that we're going to have. And yes, dear listeners, it will be at Dal Community Center. And I really do hope we can have more people join us. We have 150 people sign up right now. We have organized the iftar for around 200 people, but alhamdulillah, let's see if we can hit that target of 200. And yeah, alhamdulillah, it's going to be an amazing stalls and stuff afterwards. So let me know your thoughts on that, Sister Neelam. What do you think?
0: Yeah, no, that's brilliant. I think I really like the Ask the Imam questions, especially for those young children that are coming along. And you know, I have to admit, probably in the last 5 years, I really understood the concept of Hajj. You know, you link the day of Eid with Hajj, you know, but the moon sighting for the month to start is a totally different thing to when Hajj and what Hajj is all about. And so it's, yeah, it was very enlightening for me to discover lots about Hajj and actually what this day commemorates. So for the kids that are attending this, to have the Ask the Imam opportunity, I think that's really nice. And that's very nice of the brothers to take the Imams to take their time out and do that. So, yes, that's brilliant. So because we want to talk about Eid as well, and I'm conscious of time, how do people book?
13: So they can book through we have an Eventbrite link that people can book through, inshallah. So the link itself is bit.ly/freeiftar. So that's how they can book. They can find it on our social media pages on Inspire FM Luton, on Instagram, on Facebook, on these other platforms as well.
0: Okay.
13: Sorry.
0: We have it attached to Facebook part of this show. So if anyone's tuning in and listening in, they've got the link there on the comments box. So they could probably just book that via that way as well.
13: Yeah, inshallah. And Sister Neelam, just to put you on the spot a bit, have you booked?
0: You know, I would, but I'm hosting Eid.
13: Oh,
0: and
13: my.
0: Tuesday night. Tuesday night is one of the. Busiest. I have to. Yeah,
13: I understand because from my perspective, growing up, even when, because my mom tends to host Eid as well. So when she does it, it's like the day before and on the Eid morning, the kitchen is a no-go zone. Otherwise, you'll get caught in the firing line.
0: Alhamdulillah. Oh, that's it. I know. I was going to say, if you want to see the monster in me, the time to come is on Tuesday and see me, because I turn into a horrible monster, and yet my kids all sense it. But then, you know, I'm a very different person on Eid once everything's done. But it's just, yeah, the monster comes out the day before Eid. That's how it is. So, yeah, I would. It sounds so good. But, yeah, with the amount of things that I'm going to have to do, I think I'll have to.
13: Well, no worries, inshallah. Maybe on the next year, inshallah, you can join us for that. But, dear listeners, please do obviously book in your tickets for this, inshallah, because it's an amazing event. The ethos behind it is amazing. The opportunity for reward is amazing for all of us. And it's nice. It's a nice community environment where we're all going to be together. We're all going to be, even if you're not fasting, come down. And learn something from Imam Muaz. He's a mufti. He has a lot of knowledge. So alhamdulillah, it'll just be amazing. For them to come down and just learn something anyways. So inshallah we'll have more signups coming along, because we have around 50 spaces left. But yeah, alhamdulillah, Sister Neelam.
0: Maybe after today's show the listeners will be probably, especially with free food, can't go wrong with free food, so you know, that's brilliant there. So Wajahat, let's talk Inspire Eid now. Firstly, I think let's put it out there, because many people are questioning, is this really happening? I know we had the setback from the first Eid where it was unfortunately not able to go ahead, and so it was cancelled. Is it actually happening?
13: Yes, it is actually happening. And that first Eid being cancelled, it was a heartbreaker, and it was a very big thing for our community that it did not go ahead. But alhamdulillah, it is going ahead this time, 100% confirmed. We are actually have all the arrangements, you know, before the event, like prepping and, getting the stalls and everything ready, like that sort of thing. It's happening. So it is going ahead, because in the Inspire Studios, when Eid is about for us, when we're prepping for it, alhamdulillah, it is a lovely, busy environment. So yes, it is 100% going ahead.
0: Yeah, and you know, for Brother Tariq, I know this is like his little baby. So I laughed with him as he was embarking on the journey of Hajj. I said to him that you're not going to be here. And he said, nope, I'm not going to be here, but I've trained them. So we're not going to let him down. I'm sure the team's going to really put things up to scratch, and he won't have to think about it. How's it running? It will feel strange not seeing him there.
13: It will be.
0: Yeah, but you know, alhamdulillah, it's something the community have really been looking forward to. Now, it's running on the day of Eid. Is it just the one day, or is it a two-day event?
13: So it will run for 2 days, inshallah. So it'll be the first day, which is the 27th, and then also the 28th. It will officially open from 1 p.m. till 9 p.m. And as always, as the UK's most affordable Eid event, it's going to be £1 to £2 rides. Parking is going to be free. Entry is free. And alhamdulillah, I look so forward to it, because, you know, the weather for next week is looking absolutely amazing. And I can't wait for it. And I know a lot of people can't wait for it as well. And back onto your point of Tariq's, this being Tariq's baby, is the funny thing is that from his perspective, in his shoes, he's actually not done an Inspire Eid this year then.
0: Which is
13: when you look at it like that, and it's like, wow. So he's truly, well, I wouldn't say he's missed out, because alhamdulillah, he's going on Hajj. There's no greater opportunity than that. But alhamdulillah, it will be something that is definitely obviously not abnormal for him. So alhamdulillah, regardless.
0: So it's running over 2 days, and also it's running over half term, and the event is open to everybody. So it's a half term break, so you know, you don't have to be celebrating Eid to come along. I did bump into friends that were non-Muslims last year that were just, you know, embracing the event and coming along and entertaining their children on the rides as well, which is fantastic to see. So when we have events like this, will there be any surprise guests, or, you know, what's going to be happening on the stage to keep the families entertained?
13: So this year, actually, we're not running with a stage program.
0: Okay.
13: We decided to leave that out for this one, mainly so we can focus more on the food stalls and also making sure that we have everything that we need in place, because last time the reason was due to safety. So we thought, you know, if we take out other logistics that might affect, you know, what we can do in terms of our safety, then we'll do that. We'll focus more on the safety aspect of the event itself. So that's why we won't have a stage program this year, but we will, of course. And you know, it is, even if we do have any surprise guests and stuff, why not best keep it a secret? I mean, you know, you come down on the day and find out for yourselves. I think that would be the best way, because who doesn't like surprises, especially on the day of Eid?
0: Yeah, absolutely. And I guess by not having a stage, one of the things, I believe it was last year or the year before, we had really good weather then as well. And there was limited spaces to eat. So I'm hoping this year, with the stage not being there, you'll have more capacity to set out more tables so that there's more seating areas for people to eat. Because I really wished that we had decided not to cook for Eid and come along to the Inspire Eid event and do that. But I know a couple of years ago, I boycott the kitchen. I said, I am not cooking. We're going to go to Inspire. And it's lovely because the stalls have a varied options of food, and it's things that you wouldn't necessarily cook. So I had the jollof rice and chicken, which is, I don't know how to cook them. And yeah. So I wanted to try something different. And I guess that's what it's all about, you know, doing something different, eating something different, not having the same foods that we're used to and trying something new. So that was brilliant to see. Now, huge events like this does attract a lot of attention, and congestion and traffic around the area can often be a deterrent and put people off from coming. How will things like parking be managed? And I know at mass levels, when you have so many people coming, it's very difficult to have it going completely smooth. But will there be several entrance points for parking? How will the parking be managed?
13: Yes, so in terms of parking managed, we're going to have a designated team that's going to be managing the parking itself. The entrance will be mainly from Folly Hill Road for people to come in. And to actually manage it this time, what we've done is we put things in place. For example, the road Whitehill Avenue will be closed, so that way the residents won't be affected for that. And also, when people are directed in, they're going to be directed in a way where it's going to be more efficient than it was last time, because for that Eid that you're talking about, that was really, really busy. That was 2025 Eid al-Fitr, where the second day it was just such lovely weather, and we had so many people come down on that day. So it will be managed more efficiently this time in terms of that, because of the team that's going to be there. In terms of entrances, as far as I'm aware, I believe it's just the one that we have there. They may be, I don't think there will be other ones, but it's more than enough to facilitate for everyone.
0: Okay, perfect. And I did really want to get this in because busy events like this, lots of families and children can sometimes wander off. What measurements are in place, for those children that do wander off? What can parents equip their children with now and say, if you get lost, go to this station or go to this person? What's in place?
13: So what's in place for us from our end is what we normally do is, and what we're going to do this event is as well, is that we actually have wristbands. So okay. When you come over to the Inspire FM stall, there'll be loads of signages around the event itself to show you, okay, well, here is the Inspire FM stall. You come there and then you put wristbands on your children and you write your number on the wristband. So if a child does get lost, that's where they can go. They can go there, and once the number is on the wristband, we can then call that number and say, well, your child is here at the Inspire FM info stall. Come down and obviously come and look after them, and we'll come pick them up. The reason I was giggling a bit there was because when I was younger, when I was in Pakistan, I remember what my parents done to make sure I didn't wander off or went somewhere without them. They actually had me on one of them leash things. I don't know if you know what I'm talking about. They had me on one of them.
0: You can get them. They're I've forgotten the name of them. I've gone brain dead. But yeah, you can get them. They're wrist straps. So basically, it's tied to yourself. To your child, they can't go anywhere. But yeah, for those that have got lots of children, I guess it might be a bit difficult to have so many wristbands attached to their own wrist. But that's fantastic. So everyone that does attend, make sure, especially if you've got young children, go to the Inspire FM store and get your children those wristbands with your numbers, so they know where to go, and the team also then know how to get in touch with you as well to relocate your child with you. Now, we've got about a minute left. Is there anything that you want to share with the listeners about the event how they can come along?
13: Well, just bring yourselves, come for the amazing vibes of Eid, and make sure the dates are in your calendars, dear listeners, the 26th, the 27th and the 28th, because we look forward to seeing you guys. We look forward to celebrating with you guys. And in terms of anything you need, just bring yourselves, alhamdulillah. I hope everyone, and I hope next week, inshallah, everything runs smoothly and we have a good turnout, inshallah. And people have fun, first and foremost, and inshallah, you know, because we aim to make the event as affordable as possible, alhamdulillah, we hope to see so many people there, and I hope it's all inclusive for everyone there. So if anyone is planning on coming down, make sure you do, inshallah. Sister Neelam, will you be coming down?
0: Inshallah, I will be, yes. Inshallah. And just to put a little point out there, this events like this is representative of the Muslim community. So do observe respect for the park. Don't throw your litter around. I know that Inspire has huge bins set around across the park. So use the bins, tidy up after yourself, be good role models. Don't, defame Muslims. Because we need to show the community that we can be one, we can be tidy as well. So make sure you are using those litter bins as well. So please do keep yourselves tidy out there as well. But we're about 5 seconds away from the show. Thank you so much for joining me.
13: No worries. Assalamu alaikum.
0: Assalam.
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14: 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We will now be playing the Hadith and the Duas.
1: حدثنا عبد الله بن محمد قال حدثنا أبو عامر العقدي قال حدثنا سليمان بن بلال عن عبد الله بن دينار عن أبي صالح عن أبي هريرة رضي الله عنه عن النبي صلى الله عليه وسلم قال الإيمان بضع وستون شعبة والحياء شعبة من الإيمان. The Prophet, peace be upon him, said, faith, belief, consists of more than 60 branches, i.e. parts. And haya, this term haya covers a large number of concepts which are to be taken together. Amongst them are self-respect, modesty, bashfulness, and scruple, etc., is a part of faith.

0: gems, and jewels. Why sayings, interesting events, and moral lessons from Islamic history. The question.
1: Hassan ibn Sahl asked Dinar ibn Abdullah, "What is your religion?" He said, "I never thought that anyone alive would ask this question, for it is the question of Munkar and Nakir to the dead."
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3: الحديث الخامس والعشرون عن أبي هريرة رضي الله عنه قال رسول الله صلى الله عليه وسلم إن الله عز وجل قال من عادى لي وليا فقد آذنته بالحرب وما تقرب إلي عبدي بشيء أحب إلي مما افترضت عليه وما يزال عبدي 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
4: Hadith 25. On the authority of Abu Huraira, may Allah be pleased with him, who said that the Messenger of Allah, may the blessings and peace of Allah be upon him, said, Allah, mighty and sublime be He, said, Whosoever shows enmity to someone devoted to me, I shall be at war with him. My servant draws not near to me with anything more loved by me than the religious duties I have enjoined upon him. And my servant continues to draw near to me with supererogatory works so that I shall love him. When I love him, I am his hearing with which he hears, his seeing with which he sees, his hand with which he strikes, and his foot with which he walks. Were he to ask something of me, I would surely give it to him, and were he to ask me for refuge, I would surely grant him it. I do not hesitate about anything as much as I hesitate about seizing the soul of my faithful servant. He hates death, and I hate hurting him. It was related by Al-Bukhari.
5: Allahumma ihdina fi man hadayt, wa'afina fi man afayt. وتولنا فيما توليت وبارك لنا فيما أعطيت وقنا واصرف عنا شر ما قضيت اللهم إنا نعوذ بك من الموت وكربته والقبر وغمته والصراط وزلته ويوم القيامة وروعته اللهم إنا نعوذ بك من الموت وكربته والقبر وغمته والقبر وغمته والصراط

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1: 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Some people asked Allah's messenger, whose Islam is the best, i.e., who is a very good Muslim? He replied, one who avoids harming the Muslims with his tongue and hands.
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3: 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Allah's messenger saying, the reward of deeds depends upon the intentions and every person will get the reward according to what he has intended. So whoever emigrated for worldly benefits or for a woman to marry, his emigration was for what he emigrated for.
4: Hello, I'm Lisa from Lisa Jane Millinery, based in Stevenage. My message for the day, or for life, would be to be kind. If we were all a little kinder, there would be no hatred. And being an artist, I dream of utopia, a world where there is peace on earth. 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

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The mother of the faithful believers, Al-Harith bin Hisham, asked Allah's messenger, O Allah's messenger, how is the divine inspiration revealed to you? Allah's messenger replied, sometimes it is revealed, like the ringing of a bell. This form of inspiration is the hardest of all, and then this state passes off, after I have grasped what is inspired. Sometimes the angel comes in the form of a man and talks to me, and I grasp whatever he says. Aisha added, verily I saw the Prophet, peace be upon him, being inspired divinely on a very cold day, and noticed the sweat dropping from

0: Hadith 199. And Abu Hurairah said, when Allah's Messenger, peace and blessings be upon him, raised his head from bowing, he used to say, Sami'a Allahu liman hamida, Rabbana wa lakal hamd. He would invoke Allah for some people by naming them, O Allah. Save Al-Walid bin Al-Walid and Salamah bin Hisham and Ayyash bin Abi Rabi'ah, and the weak and the helpless people among the faithful believers. O Allah! Be hard on the tribe of Madar, and let them suffer from famine years like that of the time of Joseph. In those days the eastern section of the tribe of Madar was against the Prophet. Hadith 200. Narrated Anas bin Malik, Allah's Messenger, peace and blessings be upon him, fell from a horse and the right side of his body was injured. We went to inquire about his health. Meanwhile it was time for the prayer, and he led the prayer sitting and we also prayed while sitting. On completion of the prayer he said, the Imam is to be followed, say takbir when he says it, bow when he bows, rise when he rises and when he says, Sami'a Allahu liman hamida, say, Rabbana wa lakal hamd, and prostrate if he prostrates. Sufyan narrated the same from Ma'mar. Ibn Juraij said that his, the Prophet's, right leg had been injured. Hadith 201. Narrated Abu Hurairah, the people said, O Allah's Messenger, peace and blessings be upon him. Shall we see our Lord on the day of resurrection? He replied, do you have any doubt in seeing the full moon on a clear, not cloudy, night? They replied, no, O Allah's Messenger, peace and blessings be upon him. He said, do you have any doubt in seeing the sun when there are no clouds? They replied in the negative. He said, you will see Allah, your Lord, in the same way. On the day of resurrection, people will be gathered and he will order the people to follow what they used to worship. So some of them will follow the sun, some will follow the moon, and some will follow other deities, and only this nation, Muslims, will be left with its hypocrites. Allah will come to them and say, I am your Lord. They will say, we shall stay in this place till our Lord comes to us, and when our Lord will come, we will recognize him. Then Allah will come to them again and say, I am your Lord. They will say, you are our Lord. Allah will call them, and As-Sirat, a bridge, will be laid across hell and I, Muhammad, shall be the first amongst the apostles to cross it with my followers. Nobody except the apostles will then be able to speak and they will be saying then, O Allah! Save us! O Allah, save us! There will be hooks like the thorns of Sa'dan in hell. Have you seen the thorns of Sa'dan? The people said, yes. He said, these hooks will be like the thorns of Sa'dan, but nobody except Allah knows their greatness and size, and these will entangle the people according to their deeds, some of them will fall and stay in hell forever, others will receive punishment, torn into small pieces, and will get out of hell, till when Allah intends mercy on whomever he likes amongst the people of hell, he will order the angels to take out of hell those who worship none but him alone. The angels will take them out by recognizing them from the traces of prostrations, for Allah has forbidden the hellfire to eat away those traces. So they will come out of the fire, it will eat away from the whole of the human body except the marks of the prostrations. At that time they will come out of the fire as mere skeletons. The water of life will be poured on them, and as a result, they will grow like the seeds growing on the bank of flowing water. Then, when Allah had finished from the judgments amongst his creations, one man will be left between hell and paradise, and he will be the last man from the people of hell to enter paradise. He will be facing hell, and will say, O Allah! Turn my face from the fire, as its wind has dried me and its steam has burnt me. Allah will ask him, will you ask for anything more in case this favor is granted to you? He will say, no, by your honor, power. And he will give to his Lord, Allah, what he will of the pledges and the covenants. Allah will then turn his face from the fire. When he will face paradise and will see its charm, he will remain quiet as long as Allah wills. He then will say, O my Lord! Let me go to the gate of paradise. Allah will ask him, "Didn't you give pledges and make covenants, to the effect, that you would not ask for anything more than what you requested at first?" He will say, "O my Lord! Do not make me the most wretched amongst your creatures." Allah will say, "If this request is granted, will you then ask for anything else?" He will say, "No. By your power, I shall not ask for anything else." Then he will give to his Lord what he wills of the pledges and the covenants. Allah will then let him go to the gate of paradise. On reaching them and seeing its life, charm, and pleasure, he will remain quiet as long as Allah wills, and then will say, "O my Lord, let me enter paradise." Allah will say, "May Allah be merciful unto you, O son of Adam. How treacherous you are. Haven't you made covenants and given pledges that you will not..."
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8: 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Once everyone left, Imam Bukhari began crying and begged the blind student to forgive him. The student was shocked and asked, "What for?" So Imam Bukhari answered, "Once I was narrating hadith to my students. You were enjoying that hadith so much that you were in the state of dancing and were moving your head and hands. All the other students started looking at you. I also looked at you and smiled at your actions. Since you cannot see, I fear that this may be a backbiting that I have done against you." The man replied, "Is that all? Of course I forgive you."
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14: The Prophet, peace be upon him, said, God says, my servants, I have forbidden myself any wrong and have also forbidden you, so do no wrong unto one another. My servants, all of you are astray except those whom I guide. So ask me for guidance, and I shall guide you. My servants, all of you are hungry except those whom I feed. So ask me for food, and I shall feed you. My servants, all of you are naked except those whom I clothe. So ask me for clothing, and I shall clothe you. My servants, you sin by night and by day, yet I forgive all sins. So ask me for forgiveness, and I shall forgive you. My servants, you can do nothing that could harm me, neither can you do anything that would benefit me. My servants, even if the first and last of you, all the human beings and the jinn, become as righteous as the one with the most righteous heart among you, that would add nothing to my kingdom. My servants, if all of you become as wicked as the one with the most wicked heart among you, that would diminish nothing from my kingdom. My servants, were all of you to stand in one place and ask me whatever you wished, and were I to give everyone what he asked for, that would not diminish what I have any more than a needle would when put into the sea. My servants, it is only your deeds which I put into your account, and then pay you in full for them. So let him who finds good thank and praise God, and let him who finds other than good blame no one but himself.
15: Narrated by Abu Dar in the collections of Muslims.

0: سبحان ربك رب العزة عما يصفون وسلام على المرسلين والحمد لله رب العالمين.
1: Hadith 1. Narrated Umar bin al-Khattab. I heard Allah's Messenger, peace and blessings be upon him, saying, "The reward of deeds depends upon the intentions, and every person will get the reward according to what he has intended. So whoever emigrated for worldly benefits or for a woman to marry, his emigration was for what he emigrated for." Hadith 2. Narrated Aisha, the mother of the faithful believers. Al-Harith bin Hisham asked Allah's Messenger, peace and blessings be upon him, O Allah's Messenger, peace and blessings be upon him. How is the divine inspiration revealed to you? Allah's Messenger, peace and blessings be upon him, replied, sometimes it is revealed like the ringing of a bell. This form of inspiration is the hardest of all, and then this state passes off after I have grasped what is inspired. Sometimes the angel comes in the form of a man and talks to me and I grasp whatever he says. Aisha added, verily I saw the Prophet, peace and blessings be upon him, being inspired divinely on a very cold day and noticed the sweat dropping from his forehead, as the inspiration was over. Hadith 3. Narrated Aisha, the mother of the faithful believers. The commencement of the divine inspiration to Allah's Messenger, peace and blessings be upon him, was in the form of good dreams which came true like bright daylight, and then the love of seclusion was bestowed upon him. He used to go in seclusion in the cave of Hira, where he used to worship Allah alone continuously for many days before his desire to see his family. He used to take with him the journey food for the stay and then come back to his wife Khadija to take his food likewise again, till suddenly the truth descended upon him while he was in the cave of Hira. The angel came to him and asked him to read. The Prophet, peace and blessings be upon him, replied, I do not know how to read. The Prophet, peace and blessings be upon him, added, the angel caught me, forcefully, and pressed me so hard that I could not bear it any more. He then released me and again asked me to read, and I replied, I do not know how to read. Thereupon he caught me again and pressed me a second time till I could not bear it any more. He then released me and again asked me to read, but again I replied, I do not know how to read, or what shall I read? Thereupon he caught me for the third time and pressed me, and then released me and said, read in the name of your Lord, who has created all that exists, created man from a clot. Read. And your Lord is the most generous. Surah 96, Ayat 1-3. Then Allah's Messenger, peace and blessings be upon him, returned with the inspiration and with his heart beating severely. Then he went to Khadija bint Kuwailid and said, cover me. Cover me. They covered him till his fear was over, and after that he told her everything that had happened and said, I fear that something may happen to me. Khadija replied, never. By Allah, Allah will never disgrace you. You keep good relations with your kith and kin, help the poor and the destitute, serve your guests generously and assist the deserving calamity-afflicted ones. Khadija then accompanied him to her cousin Waraka bin Nawfal bin Asad bin Abdul Uzza, who, during the pre-Islamic period, became a Christian and used to write the writing with Hebrew letters. He would write from the Gospel in Hebrew as much as Allah wished him to write. He was an old man and had lost his eyesight. Khadija said to Waraka, listen to the story of your nephew, O my cousin. Waraka asked, O my nephew, what have you seen? Allah's Messenger, peace and blessings be upon him, described whatever he had seen. Waraka said, this is the same one who keeps the secrets, Angel Gabriel, whom Allah had sent to Moses. I wish I were young and could live up to the time when your people would turn you out. Allah's Messenger, peace and blessings be upon him, asked, will they drive me out? Waraka replied in the affirmative and said, anyone, man, who came with something similar to what you have brought was treated with hostility, and if I should remain alive till the day when you will be turned out, then I would support you strongly. But after a few days Waraka died and the divine inspiration was also paused for a while. Hadith 4. Narrated Jabir bin Abdullah al-Ansari, while talking about the period of pause in Revelation, reporting the speech of the Prophet. While I was walking, all of a sudden I heard a voice from the sky. I looked up and saw the same angel who had visited me at the cave of Hira sitting on a chair between the sky and the earth. I got afraid of him and came back home and said, "Wrap me in blankets." And then Allah revealed the following holy verses of Quran, "O you, that is, Muhammad, wrapped up in garments. Arise and warn the people against Allah's punishment. Up to and desert the idols." Surah 74, Ayat 1-5. After this the revelation started coming strongly, frequently and regularly. Hadith 5. Narrated Sa'id bin Jubayr. Ibn Abbas in the explanation of the statement of Allah, "Move not your tongue concerning the Quran, to make haste therewith." Surah 75, Ayah 16, said, "Allah's messenger, peace and blessings be upon him, used to bear the revelation with great trouble and used to move his lips, quickly, with the inspiration. Ibn Abbas moved his lips saying, 'I am moving my lips in front of you as Allah's messenger, peace and blessings be upon him, used to move his.' Sa'id moved his lips saying, 'I am moving my lips, as I saw Ibn Abbas moving his.' Ibn Abbas added, 'So Allah revealed, move not your tongue concerning the Quran, to make haste therewith. It is for us to collect it and to give you, O Muhammad, the ability to recite it, the Quran, Surah 75, Ayat 16-17, which means that Allah will make him, the Prophet, remember the portion of the Quran which was revealed at that time by heart and recite it. The statement of Allah, and when we have recited it to you, O Muhammad through Gabriel, then you follow its, Quran, recital, Surah 75, Ayah 18, means, listen to it and be silent. Then it is for us, Allah, to make it clear to you, Surah 75, Ayah 19, means, then it is, for Allah, to make you recite it, and its meaning will be clear by itself through your tongue. Afterwards, Allah's messenger, peace and blessings be upon him, used to listen to Gabriel whenever he came, and after his departure he used to recite it as Gabriel had recited it. Hadith 6. Narrated Ibn Abbas. Allah's messenger, peace and blessings be upon him, was the most generous of all the people, and he used to reach the peak in generosity in the month of Ramadan when Gabriel met him. Gabriel used to meet him every night of Ramadan to teach him the Quran. Allah's messenger, peace and blessings be upon him, was the most generous person, even more generous than the strong uncontrollable wind, in readiness and haste to do charitable deeds.
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3: Al-Hadith al-Thamin Ashar عن أبي هريرة رضي الله عنه قال قال رسول الله صلى الله عليه وسلم إن الله عز وجل يقول يوم القيامة يا ابن آدم مرضت فلم تعدني قال يا ربي وكيف أعودك وأنت رب العالمين قال أما 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
4: Hadith 18
3: On the authority of Abu Huraira, may Allah be pleased with him, who said that the Messenger of Allah, may the blessings and peace of Allah be upon him, said, Allah, mighty and sublime be He, will say on the day of resurrection, O son of Adam, I fell ill and you visited me not. He will say, O Lord, and how should I visit you when you are the Lord of the worlds? He will say, Did you not know that my servant so-and-so had fallen ill and you visited him not? Did you not know that had you visited him, you would have found me with him, O son of Adam? I asked you for food and you fed me not. He will say, O Lord, and how should I feed you when you are the Lord of the worlds? He will say, Did you not know that my servant so-and-so asked you for food and you fed him not? Did you not know that had you fed him, you would surely have found that with me? O son of Adam, I asked you to give me to drink and you gave me not to drink. He will say, O Lord, how should I give you to drink when you are the Lord of the worlds? He will say, My servant so-and-so asked you to give him to drink and you gave him not to drink. Had you given him to drink, you would have surely found that with me. It was related by Muslim.
4: MashaAllah, what a great hadith and du'as. These authentic hadiths which are playing and also great du'as which are playing currently on Inspire FM. If you have any suggestions of any hadith and du'as we could play on Inspire FM, please send it on 0777 9481822. So now continue listening to more hadith and du'as.
5: الحديث الثلاثون عن أبي هريرة رضي الله عنه أن رسول الله صلى الله عليه وسلم قال قال الله عز وجل إذا أحب عبدي لقائي أحببت لقاءه وإذا كره لقائي كرهت لقاءه رواه البخاري ومالك وفي رواية لمسلم توضح معنى 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
3: Hadith 30. On the authority of Abu Huraira, may Allah be pleased with him, who said that the Messenger of Allah, may the blessings and peace of Allah be upon him, said, Allah, mighty and sublime be He, said, If my servant likes to meet me, I like to meet him, and if he dislikes to meet me, I dislike to meet him. It was related by Al-Bukhari and Malik. A prophetic version by Muslim, which clarifies the meaning of the above sacred hadith, reads, On the authority of Aisha, may Allah be pleased with her, who said that the Messenger of Allah, may the blessings and peace of Allah be upon him, said, He who likes to meet Allah, Allah likes to meet him, and he who dislikes to meet Allah, Allah dislikes to meet him. I said, O Prophet of Allah, is it because of the dislike of death? For all of us dislike death. He said, It is not so, but rather it is that when the believer is given news of Allah's mercy, His approval and His paradise, He likes to meet Allah, and Allah likes to meet him. But when the unbeliever is given news of Allah's punishment and his displeasure, he dislikes to meet Allah, and Allah dislikes to meet him.

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1: Hadith 7. Narrated Abdullah bin Abbas. Abu Sufyan bin Harb informed me that Heraclius had sent a messenger to him while he had been accompanying a caravan from Quraysh. They were merchants doing business in Sham, Syria, Palestine, Lebanon, and Jordan, at the time when Allah's messenger, peace and blessings be upon him, had truce with Abu Sufyan and Quraysh infidels. So Abu Sufyan and his companions went to Heraclius at Ilya, Jerusalem. Heraclius called them in the court and he had all the senior Roman dignitaries around him. He called for his translator who, translating Heraclius's question, said to them, "Who amongst you is closely related to that man who claims to be a prophet?" Abu Sufyan replied, "I am the nearest relative to him, amongst the group." Heraclius said, "Bring him, Abu Sufyan, close to me and make his companions stand behind him." Abu Sufyan added, "Heraclius told his translator to tell my companions that he wanted to put some questions to me regarding that man, the prophet, and that if I told a lie they, my companions, should contradict me." Abu Sufyan added, "By Allah! Had I not been afraid of my companions labeling me a liar, I would not have spoken the truth about the prophet." The first question he asked me about him was, "What is his family status amongst you?" I replied, "He belongs to a good, noble, family amongst us." Heraclius further asked, "Has anybody amongst you ever claimed the same, that is, to be a prophet, before him?" I replied, "No." He said, "Was anybody amongst his ancestors a king?" I replied, "No." Heraclius asked, "Do the nobles or the poor follow him?" I replied, "It is the poor who follow him." He said, "Are his followers increasing or decreasing, day by day?" I replied, "They are increasing." He then asked, "Does anybody amongst those who embrace his religion become displeased and renounce the religion afterwards?" I replied, "No." Heraclius said, "Have you ever accused him?"
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5: Once Imam Bukhari was in the masjid and waited for everyone to leave so that he could talk to Mash'ar, who was a blind student. Once everyone left, Imam Bukhari began crying and begged the blind student to forgive him. The student was shocked and asked, "What for?" So Imam Bukhari answered, "Once I was narrating hadith to my students. You were enjoying that hadith so much that you were in the state of dancing and were moving your head and hands. All the other students started looking at you. I also looked at you and smiled at your actions. Since you cannot see, I fear that this may be a backbiting that I have done against you." The man replied, "Is that all? Of course I forgive you."
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